أشهد أن لا إله إلا الله.

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2: Allahumma salli ala Sayyidina Muhammad Nuri wa Ali. Assalamu alaikum wa rahmatullahi. If you have just tuned in, Rabiul Awal 1448 of September 2026, also the VOC's birthday month this month. Alhamdulillah, we have our technician Zahir, Abrams pressing all the red buttons. Zahir, shukran so much for being with us this morning. And you know, I thought of you the other day when you said, I was listening to Auntie Aisha, and today I'm a technician for Auntie Aisha. Subhanallah, you make me feel like a fossil, eh? But good to be in your company as well, Zahir. Subhanallah, we are honored to have Sheikh Nabil Majid in our presence. Alhamdulillah, Sheikh attended the Waterfall Islamic Institute, that is also known as Mia's Farm, from 1987 until 1991. Completed his Hifz al-Quran with Sheikh Irfan Abrams. Sheikh then enrolled at the for an Imamat course in 1993 at Darul Arqam. And Sheikh departed thereafter to Al-Azhar in Egypt and completed a BA Honours in Islamic Law, majoring in Comparative. Sheikh also completed his Honours at the Islamic Peace University of South Africa locally and completed his Masters in Islamic Thought. Sheikh is a full-time lecturer at Al-Azhar High School, HOD of Islamic Studies and Hifz Academy, also a part-time lecturer at Madina Institute and teaching Shafi and Usul Fiqh and Comparative Fiqh as well. Sheikh is currently the principal of Nurul Quran Islamic Institute and the Imam at Masjid Tawheed in Paro Valley Islamic Society. And not forgetting, Sheikh is also very much involved countrywide in the Arabic moderation, alhamdulillah. So we're honored to have such an esteemed person in our company, subhanallah. And who best to speak about the importance of holding firmly to the sunnah of Nabi Muhammad sallallahu alayhi wa sallam. Alhamdulillah, who praises you to Allah subhanahu wa ta'ala, who guided us with the Quran and the blessed sunnah of Nabi Muhammad sallallahu alayhi wa sallam. In a world filled with distractions and changing trends, the sunnah remains a light that guides believers towards righteousness. Holding firmly to the sunnah strengthens our faith, protects us from misguidance, and brings us closer to Allah subhanahu wa ta'ala. The Prophet sallallahu alayhi wa sallam left behind a complete way of life that leads to success in this world and the year after. So may Allah grant us this ability to learn, love, and live the sunnah every single day, subhanallah. Sheikh, and with that we say ahlan wa sahlan. Always good to be in your company, subhanallah. And I'm sure for our listeners, our esteemed listeners of various denominations tuning to learn about this beloved of Allah subhanahu wa ta'ala, rahmatil alameen, and Allah, the revered person to walk this earth, and we still follow him until today, subhanallah.
3: Yes, and Aisha, bismillah ar-Rahman ar-Rahim, wa salatu wa salamu على أشرف المرسلين سيدنا ونبينا مولانا محمد صلى الله عليه وسلم وبعد السلام عليكم ورحمة الله وبركاته honorable listeners. الحمد لله لكن لم بيانس and introductions may Allah سبحانه وتعالى make us worthy of such beautiful thoughts of your honorable self.
2: Amen.
3: Alhamdulillah, indeed, honorable listeners, today is a beautiful day. This is a day where our beloved Nabi Muhammad sallallahu alaihi wasallam speaks about this beautiful day and said, this Sayyidul Ayyam, this day is the best of days. And actually, in fact, he comes in another narration, Rasulullah says, Tu'arad al-a'mal yawm al-ithnain, our activities of a weekly. So how many have weekly activities are good? It might be bad also. And we also have monthly activities and we have yearly activities. And Muhammad sallallahu alayhi wa sallam said, yeah, and to Aisha and honorable listeners, our weekly activities are being presented to Allah and also being presented to the prophets and presented to the deceased. So it's being presented on Yom Ithnain, on a Monday. It's also being presented on a Thursday. And ultimately it's also being presented on the day of Jum'ah. So either our family, and another narration it mentioned, our amwat, so our family members that passed on, whether it's my mother or father or grandparents, our a'mal are also being presented to them. Yeah, and Nabi Muhammad sallallahu alaihi wasallam says that, so make them happy and be conscious of the amwat, because it might be a great possibility because of our

0: comes also in another narration that our good deeds are also being presented on the day of Jummah to our beloved Rasulullah sallallahu alaihi wasallam. So if it is that Nabi Muhammad sallallahu alaihi wasallam finds our activities of good and salah and recital, and more so on this beautiful day, honorable listeners, this day of salawat on our beloved Rasulullah sallallahu alaihi wasallam, then Nabi Muhammad becomes extremely happy. He's happy, he prays Allah for this beautiful ummah, this ummah that follow his path, this ummah that extends salawat upon him sallallahu alaihi wasallam, that he becomes so happy. Once he was sitting, honorable listeners, and Muhammad was sitting in the company of his companions, and suddenly Nabi Muhammad's posture changed. And the companions have noticed that Muhammad became very excited. And immediately after that, they asked the Prophet, Ya Rasulullah, that we noticed that you changed your sitting posture, that we saw that you're so happy. So Nabi Muhammad said, Wallahi, that Allah made it possible for me to see my ummah on the sirat. So all of us will have to cross over that sirat. And we can only plead to Allah that Allah grant us to be amongst those that will enter and cross over that sirat in the speed of lightning. Some will cross very swiftly over that sirat based on the activities of good and based on your level of salawat that you have recited on Rasulullah. And some will fumble, some will struggle, some will find it very difficult, some will fall down. So Nabi Muhammad said there were a group of companions crossing over the sirat and they were struggling. But because of they were from the Ummah of Rasulullah that love salawat. And more so, they made time for the salawat on the day of Jum'ah. And because of the salawat, Allahumma salli ala Sayyidina Muhammad sallallahu alayhi wa sallam, Allah brought it to them on the sirat. And the salawat accompanied them. Then the salawat created the steadfastness and that firmness on the sirat. And Allah granted them and permitted them to cross over because of the protection of the salawat and the support of salawat. And alhamdulillah, Allah granted them entry in the Jannah. So we are very fortunate, Auntie Aisha, and fortunate, honorable listeners, that Allah subhanahu wa ta'ala blessed us with this beautiful day, this day of salawat. And because of this salawat, Allah accept our dua. And because of this salawat, Allah remove all anxiousness and all difficulty. As the sahabi came, his name was Ubay ibn Ka'b. And he said to the Prophet, Ya Rasulullah, that I sit down in supplication and dua, and I dedicate some part of my dua. So dua, we ask for Jannah, we ask for our family and parents, definitely. We always ask for our children. Most of the time, we forget about ourselves. But the bulk of our dua is mostly dedicated to our children. We ask Allah to grant them steadfastness. We ask Allah to guide them. We ask Allah to keep any form of bala away from them. That's a natural quality of a parent. The parent just wants the best for the child. So the sahabi, so he makes dua and he asks Allah the Jannah and he asks Allah subhanahu wa ta'ala for his well-being. But he then dedicate part of the dua in salawat. And he said, Ya Rasulullah, you know, I make the quota of my dua, salawat, and the rest, you know, I ask for the needs of the dunya and the akhirah. And is that enough, Ya Rasulullah? So Nabi Muhammad sallallahu alayhi wa sallam said, okay, it's okay, but in zidda, if you should increase, that will be better. Khalas, so the family, they went away again. And obviously, all of us, we have to make dua, mukhul ibadah, that the essence of any ibadah is a dua. That's our connection to Allah subhanahu wa ta'ala. So he made dua again. And I think we have to go quickly. So khalas, I was just going to stop here until Aisha, and then after that, we'll continue, inshallah.
1: Indeed. Shukran, Sheikh Nabil. On that note, listeners, we go for a break. Do stay tuned.
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1: Allahumma salli ala Sayyidina Muhammad Nuri wa Ali. Indeed, a warm welcome to our listeners. Jumma Mubarak, Yost Aisha Lat. And as we said,

0: It's indeed Friday, and we put salutations on our beloved Nabi Muhammad sallallahu alaihi wasallam. And today our topic is the importance of holding firmly to the Sunnah of Rasulullah sallallahu alaihi wasallam. And honored today we are to have Sheikh Nabil Majid in studio. And indeed, what a beautiful intro you have given us this morning, Sheikh. Alhamdulillah.
1: بسم الله الرحمن الرحيم والصلاة والسلام على أشرف المرسلين سيدنا نبينا مولانا محمد صلى الله عليه وسلم. Once again, honorable listeners, alhamdulillah, we continue with this beautiful segment of our obedience and our commitment and our love that we're supposed to extend firstly to Allah and following this greatest personality, and that is none other than our beloved Rasulullah sallallahu alaihi wasallam. I think, Aunt Aisha and honorable listeners, that people do not understand and perceive the qadr and the status of this great personality, Rasulullah. I think that's the most challenging part. Many of us are muqassiruna fi qiraat. We are neglectful when it comes to reading the sunnah of Rasulullah. We're so unmindful sometimes when it comes to understanding who this great personality is, none other than our beloved Rasulullah sallallahu alaihi wasallam. And many people don't know the qadr, they don't know the ranking, they don't know the prestige, they don't know the honor that Allah subhanahu wa ta'ala attached to this great person, our Rasulullah sallallahu alaihi wasallam. And wallahi ma khalaq Allah nafsan akram, that honorable listeners, Allah subhanahu wa ta'ala did not create a more noble person or human being than our beloved Rasulullah. There's nobody greater, there's nobody more noble, there's nobody more dignified than this great personality, Rasulullah sallallahu alaihi wasallam. And Anas ibn Malik, that he's the khadim of Rasulullah, that he was always in the service of the Prophet sallallahu alaihi wasallam for over the period of 10 years. And he narrates a very beautiful hadith, and he says, on the night of Ascension, the night of Mi'raj, Prophet Muhammad had this the vehicle, and the vehicle of transport then was the Buraq. Everybody knows that was the Buraq, and the Buraq was also the vehicle of many of the prophets of Allah subhanahu wa ta'ala. So now Nabi Muhammad yarkab al-Buraq, and Nabi Muhammad then got on the Buraq, and the Buraq obviously was very, very fast. If you look to the front and where your eye falls, that was a speed of fasting pace that the Buraq used to travel. So now Rasulullah something got on the Buraq. Then what happened, Anas in Raisa Hadith, he says, then the Buraq started moving. Either because of the Buraq was maybe shy, ya Allah, this great person Rasulullah is riding on this Buraq, or maybe he was a bit maybe happy, ya Allah, Allah really blessed me, I'm the medium of transport for this great person Rasulullah sallallahu alaihi wasallam. So when the Buraq started moving, and Jibril then became very upset and ghadiba jiddan because of the action of the Buraq, because of Jibril said, ya Allah, this, the Buraq is moving, there's a great possibility the Buraq might hurt Rasulullah sallallahu alaihi wasallam. And Jibril then looked at the Buraq, and he said to Buraq, then waqala uthbut, and he said, oh Buraq, be still and be firm. Abi Muhammadin wa taf'al, do you do this to Muhammad? That you're moving around, that you might hurt this person, Muhammad sallallahu alaihi wasallam. And he said, wallahi, ma rakiba ala dhahrika akram ala Allah minhu. I take an oath by Allah subhanahu wa ta'ala, there's no greater prophet and human being that ever rode on this Buraq than Muhammad alayhi salatu wasalam. So Jibril then really expressed his that is view on the status of this great person, Rasulullah sallallahu alaihi wasallam. And that's why, honorable listeners, Allah subhanahu wa ta'ala have sent down this Rasulullah, and like Allah have sent down many prophets of Allah subhanahu wa ta'ala. And Allah subhanahu wa ta'ala says that Allah have sent down this prophet as a means of uswatun hasana, as the sublime example that we have to follow. That we have to follow him. And sometimes at Aisha, yes, it's correct that you have to follow him in terms of the way that he dressed, because there's khair and good in the way that he have dressed. And actually, fact, one of the great scholars, Imam Ibn Qayyim, that he says, very beautiful statement, honorable listeners, he said, fattish fi nafsi, that you have to examine yourself. And he said, an ayyi shay, or an ayyi sa'adati, he says that examine yourself on every good and every blessing that Allah subhanahu wa ta'ala have bestowed upon you, and Allah presented upon you, and Allah have given you. And he says, سَتَجِدُ أَنَّ سَبَبَهَا, you will find all these blessings and all these khair and good and fortune.

0: is because of following him, sallallahu alayhi wa sallam. Sallallahu alayhi wa sallam. He says, when Allah bless a person, and because of the blessing of Allah subhanahu wa ta'ala is attached to following him, sallallahu alayhi wa sallam. So Allah granted you khair because of you following him, sallallahu alayhi wa sallam. Allah granted you fortune because you follow him, sallallahu alayhi wa sallam. And he goes further by saying, and similarly that we have to examine that any misfortune and any tragedy and any sadness that occurs on a person as because of that you have distanced yourself from him, sallallahu alayhi wa sallam. So we need to understand, honorable listeners, that Allah subhanahu wa ta'ala will honor us. Once in Umar radiallahu anhu, he prepared a delegation to go out on the part of Allah, jihad fi sabidillah. And so Umar, sometimes you have this perception that Allah grant victory because of our numbers, and sometimes we have perceived that Allah grant victory because of my wealth. Yes. Allah subhanahu wa ta'ala grant victory because of my spouse, and we have this perception all the time. And so Umar radhiallahu anhu wanted to correct this perception. And so Umar radhiallahu anhu then said to the companions, the mujahidun, that wallahi, that Allah will not grant us victory because of the adad, because of the amount. It's never about the amount. That many are battles. You have seen our beloved Rasulullah sallallahu alayhi wa sallam have prepared and going out on the part of Allah, that Allah was out the team minister. So it was not about the numbers, never. All battles was never about numbers. So it's not about the numbers, that all battles that our Prophet sallallahu alayhi wa sallam undertook and he led as a chief general, it was never about the numbers. About the artillery. The companions, Alati Munster horses gehad, Alati Munster spears gehad. So it's not about the artillery. And he said, wallahi, that victory is connected, it is attached to obedience to Allah, yes, and ittiba and following Abilat Rasulullah. That's what it is. So if you want success in your marital life, follow him, sallallahu alayhi wa sallam. That how you engage with your spouse, how you interact with your husband, the way that you speak, the tone that you speak, khayrukum, khayrukum li'ahli, wa ana khayrukum li'ahli. Nabi Muhammad alayhi salatu wa sallam says that that the best of you in the eyes of Allah subhanahu wa ta'ala, the highest of ranking, the highest of status, is the one that treats his family the best. And I, Muhammad sallallahu alayhi wa sallam, is the best towards my family. So that's what it is. We have to follow him in our marital life, follow him in the way that I'm a father towards my children, the way that the rahmah, the mercy, that how Nabi Muhammad grandparents, sallallahu alayhi wa sallam, that Allah, myself and Aunt Aisha, that and we are being classified or categorized, grandparents. In a certain way, in a certain manner, that we need to deal with our grandchildren. And again, I know we have to go quickly for a break, and after a break we'll continue again, inshallah.
1: 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Shukran so much. 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
1: Allahumma salli ala Sayyidina Muhammad Nuri wa Ali. Assalamu alaikum wa rahmatullahi wa barakatuh. Yes, indeed, our Friday Nasiha program with our Honorable Sheikh Nabil Majid, and focusing on our topic, this being the importance of holding firmly to the Sunnah of Rasulullah sallallahu alayhi wa sallam. And Sheikh just mentioned prior to the air break, you know, how we attribute our success to

0: down low, which is so important, because it's never just us and what we do, it's how we do it and whom we take into consideration, subhanAllah, and mention Rasulullah sallallahu alayhi wa sallam.
1: Sallallahu alayhi wa sallam. Bismillah. Wa salatu wa salamu ala ashraf mursaleen sayyidina wa nabiyyina maulana Muhammad sallallahu alayhi wa sallam. Rightfully said to Aisha, and Allah subhanahu wa ta'ala says, wa in tuti'uhu, that if we obey, obviously firstly Allah, and follow and obedience to our beloved Rasulullah, tahtadu, then Allah will grant us Allah will grant us a life filled with khair and blessings. That if you obey Him, sallallahu alaihi wasallam, then Allah grant you contentment in our heart. If you obey Him, sallallahu alaihi wasallam, then Allah will expiate your sins. If you obey Him, sallallahu alaihi wasallam, rif'ata, then Allah will raise your status in a ranking in the eyes of people, in the eyes of Allah subhanahu wa ta'ala. If you obey Him, sallallahu alaihi wasallam, then Allah will grant you protection, a screen from the fire of Jahannam. If you obey Him, sallallahu alaihi wasallam, then Allah subhanahu wa ta'ala hadadu ila dukhul, Allah will grant you entry in the Jannah. That if you obey Him, sallallahu alaihi wasallam, tahdadu ila khairat ad-dunya, then Allah will grant you to so much of khair and blessings and fortune in the dunya, and also fortune in the akhirah. So we need to follow Him, and that's why, honorable listeners, we have seen that the companions of Rasulullah sallallahu alaihi wasallam, they were very extreme in following our beloved Rasulullah sallallahu alaihi wasallam. Extreme, because they understood that happiness is attached to obedience to our beloved Rasulullah. That's what it is, Jamaat Muslimin. There was one particular Sahabi, his name was Abdullah ibn Umar. Abdullah ibn Umar, the scholars depict Abdullah ibn Umar, they say that kana shadidan, that he was extreme in following Him, sallallahu alayhi wa sallam. Very, very extreme. Like, in fact, lamma safara min al-Madinah ila Makkah, so once he wanted to undertake an expedition and a travel from Medina to Makkah. And bearing in mind, on blessedness, Abdullah ibn Umar, that he was a young companion, he embraced Islam. So Rabbi Muhammad sallallahu alayhi wa sallam was very young, and the Prophet sallallahu alayhi wa sallam died late on. So obviously he did not really see much of the Prophet sallallahu alayhi wa sallam's activities and so on. So alhamdulillah, when he got a bit older, and he then consulted, whenever he wanted to travel, he used to go to the senior Sahabas and used to ask the senior Sahabas that I want to travel. And I want to travel from Medina to Makkah, but I want to know the path and the road that the Prophet sallallahu alaihi wasallam took. So I want to take that same road. And they said, why is it that you want to take the same road? And they said that I want my camel must walk on the possibility it might walk on the same footprint of the camel of Rasulullah sallallahu alaihi wasallam. To that extent he went. And also what happened, so on the way, traveling from Medina to Makkah, then he used to ask the companion, okay, fine, Rasulullah traveled this path, alhamdulillah, there's a possibility my camel will walk on the same print of the camel of Rasulullah. I want to know, where did the Prophet sallallahu alaihi wasallam take a rest? And so they used to tell him, okay, fine, Muhammad sallallahu alaihi wasallam took a rest at this particular day, leaning against that tree. Yes. Then he used to go to the tree and lean against the tree, because Rasulullah sallallahu alaihi wasallam leaned against that particular tree. To that extent. And one day that he traveled and so with some of the group of companions, and they noticed that he was like bending. And there was like very amazed, why are you bending here? There's nothing to obscure and obstruct your vision and path. And he then replied by saying, I'm bending here because I was with the Prophet on a travel, and Rasulullah bended here, that's why I'm bending. But Nabi Muhammad sallallahu alaihi wasallam bended because there was some branch extending over the pathway, and the Prophet sallallahu alaihi wasallam couldn't like really, so he had to move it, or he had to bend. So the Prophet bended. So now the branch is gone. They cut off the branch, there's no more branch. But this person, Abdullah ibn Umar, that he was so extreme in following our beloved Rasulullah sallallahu alaihi wasallam, that he also bended. At that time, honorable listeners, we have a habit asking, okay, fine, is this ibadah, is it far or is it sunnah? So we always, if something is like far, and then you say, okay, fine, I'm going to do it. Then I only fast, fasting, the month of Ramadan. Or some of us, we go to the extent, I only perform fard salah.

0: And okay, if something is voluntary, then I'm not going to do it. So at the time of the companions, it was, they did not make a distinction between, okay, fine, something that is fard that the Prophet did or something that is sunnah the Prophet did. No. They understood it, that if the Prophet have done it, whether it is fard or sunnah, they do it. That's what it is. That was what comes in the narration. The Sahabiyah, she narrates the following hadith, Ummu Habiba. And she heard from the Prophet, sallallahu alaihi wasallam, that Muhammad sallallahu alaihi wasallam says, "Man salla ithna ashara raka'a fi yawmi." Whoever performs like 12 raka'ats a day, banallahu lahu baytan fil jannah. Then Allah built for such a person a palace in the Jannah. So the 12 raka'ats that the Prophet sallallahu alaihi wasallam speaking here about is not the 12 fard. It's like this voluntary. So we have certain salah, what? Salah that we call the rawatib, that's connected and attached to the fard salah. Part of the sunnah, rawatib salah, it is sunnah mu'akkada and sunnah ghir mu'akkada, meaning it's a perpetual sunnah, the Prophet sallallahu alaihi wasallam, even though it's a sunnah, but the Prophet very seldom left it out. And some of the sunnah, the Prophet sallallahu alaihi wasallam left it out. So this is the 12, like for example, the 4 raka'at, or sorry, the 2 raka'at of fajr, the 4 raka'at of dhuha, the 2 raka'at of maghrib, the 2 raka'at of the isha. So Ummu Habiba, she replied and she said, "Wallahi, after me, I've heard the Prophet sallallahu alaihi wasallam speaks about the 12 raka'ats and Allah prepares for such a person a palace in the Jannah. Ma taraktuhunna mundhu sami'tu." I've never ever abandoned this particular salah after me listening and hearing this hadith from Rasulullah. So whenever honorable listeners have heard a statement coming from Rasulullah sallallahu alaihi wasallam, they never abandon. So it's about following him. If you want khair in this dunya, you have to follow him sallallahu alaihi wasallam. In actual fact, one of our shuyukh, Auntie Aisha, that he said, in many we encounter different types of people, and people come and they're broken and they're sad and they're down and they ask for advice. And this is something very common. So the sheikh said he got the phone call. And the phone call that he received on the other side was a young man. He was in distress and was anxious, and he was like, really, he has reached a level that he was about to commit suicide. Wallahi. Mm-hmm. I also know about somebody, may Allah have mercy on his soul, that he performed i'tikaf with me for many years. And because of the challenges of this dunya, and we don't know the mindset of people, psychologically, how they find themselves, and he became vulnerable, and he also committed suicide. And I was, they found me on one particular day, and I rushed to the house, and I saw the forensic vans came, and they took him down, he hanged himself. So it is part of life, and make dua, Allah protect us that we never reach to this extent and low that we lose hope in Allah subhanahu wa ta'ala. So now this sheikh, one of shuyukh, I said, and I picked up the phone, and this boy on the other side is in distress and he's worried. He said, "Well, I can't handle it. I have this huge burden. I can't. I'm gonna kill myself." And now that's not the time that you tell the person, "Okay, fine, iman is weak, mak masala." No. The sheikh said, "No, I'm not going to do that." In actual fact, the sheikh said to him that, "Okay, fine, just hang on. I tell you what, just recite salawat. That's all." So the person, and then he switched the phone off. And the sheikh is like anxious, he's worried, "Ya Allah, I don't know if this particular person have taken my advice. I don't know what's the condition. Did he really take his life? I gave him advice that you have to recite salawat." And after Isha, the person phoned. And the person then thanks the sheikh. They said, "Sheikh, wallahi, after me rendering salawat on our beloved Rasulullah, Allah have removed my burden. And Allah subhanahu wa ta'ala changed my heart. And alhamdulillah, I found myself in a better position." So this is what it is, honorable listeners. Sometimes life is so difficult and it's so challenging. And like I started off with a sahabi, Ubay ibn Ka'b, when he said to the Prophet, "I make dua." And half of my dua, I dedicate in asking Allah, and the other half, I say salawat. And Abu Muhammad sallallahu alayhi wa sallam said to him again, that if you do it, that's good. But if you should extend more, that will be better.
1: Increase in salawat.
0: So then, after another day passed, he came and he said, "Wallahi, Rasulullah, you know, I make dua, but my whole dua only comprises of salawat. That's all that I do. I only extend salawat, I only read salawat. Then Nabi Muhammad sallallahu alayhi wa sallam, honorable listeners, Rasulullah said that Allah will remove your anxiety.

Allah will remove your distress. Allah will remove your worry. Allah will remove your difficulty. And via the salawat, Allah will expiate your sins and Allah will forgive your shortcomings. Salawat, ya Allah. In actual fact, once I spoke about the salawat in my masjid, and there was a medical doctor. He attended the masjid and I spoke about the benefits of salawat, specifically on the day of Jummah. And after a Jummah, lo and behold, this doctor, he called me. And actually, I asked him, will it be okay for me to render this qissa? Because he's telling me now a story. I said, no problem, Sheikh. He said, Sheikh, I went on a, my whole family, we went on a holiday. And we went to a particular site in Johannesburg, and we booked in a resort. So my children were playing and swimming in the pool. And there was also other, family also from other parts of the country also enjoying themselves. And they were swimming. And suddenly, I heard the family, the mother of that particular family, because of small children, was shouting, his name is Ahmad. Where's Ahmad? Wallahi, everybody's anxious and everybody's looking for Ahmad, and they were swimming. And then they discovered Ahmad is in the water, and he was in the water for a few minutes in the water already. Ya Allah. And he's a doctor, and his wife is also a doctor. And he said, Ahmad is like, Ya Allah, like 5 minutes already gone. And they took Ahmad, and they started, trying to... resus Ahmad, and they tried, and you could see he's struggling, and he's like, and he looked at his wife, and his wife looked at him, and his wife saying, Khalas, it is done, finished. It's too long that he was underwater for so long, it's not going to work. And he said, he remembered our Rasulullah, sallallahu alaihi wasallam's wording, that if a person is in distress and worry, Allah will remove your worry. And he said that after being trying and struggling to get him back, he remembered the salawat and he recited salawat on our beloved Rasulullah, and he tried again. And after him reciting salawat, Allah brought him back. Subhanallah. Allah. So, honorable listeners, wallahi, there's so much of khair and so much of benefit and so much of good and so much of blessings attached to following him, sallallahu alayhi wa sallam, that we have to follow him. That we have to follow him in the manner that he ate. Sallallahu alayhi wa sallam. We have to. One particular sahabi, Nabi Muhammad sallallahu alayhi wa sallam, was sitting and he was eating. And sometimes we undermine even this ibadah of eating with the right hand. So the sahabi ate with his left hand. And Abu Muhammad said to him, you must eat with your right hand. And he said, I can't. So sometimes certain sunnah and ways, maybe it's a bit difficult, but don't say, I can't. Ask Allah to assist you and Allah to enable you so that you can follow him, sallallahu alayhi wa sallam. And then Nabi Muhammad again reminded him, say, eat what to follow me in the way of eating. And again, he said, he can't. And so what happened, and he is supposed to eat with his right hand, he ate with his left hand. And the Sahabas narrate the hadith, they said, wallahi, after a period of time, Allah made his left hand paralyzed. He couldn't move it. And they informed the Prophet, and Muhammad said, out of his kibr, that he did not want to follow Rasulullah sallallahu alaihi wasallam, Allah subhanahu wa ta'ala made his left hand paralyzed, and now he's forced to eat with his right hand. So we have to follow him sallallahu alaihi wasallam in all our activities. Follow him sallallahu alaihi wasallam in the way that we pray. Follow him sallallahu alaihi wasallam the way that I dress. Follow him sallallahu alaihi wasallam in all our activities. That we have to follow him, and that's why Allah sent down this great personality, our beloved Rasulullah, as the uswatul hasana. Is that that sublime example on every level, Auntie Aisha and all our listeners. Don't be selective. And many a times that we find, sometimes we're very selective when it comes to following him. That the easy sunnah will I follow. The sunnah I want to follow. And I said, many a times I said to the young people, something, it might be something so basic of cutting your hair. But you cutting your hair in a style that the Prophet is like. So Rasulullah Naha, Nabi Muhammad prohibited the style of qaza, meaning that you cut on the side is like short and the top part is it's left, or you cut it like it's not really the same length. So either you keep it long or you cut it short, and you have to keep it neat. That's the sunnah of Rasulullah. So we just find young people just a little oblivious when it comes

0: the Sunnah of Rasulullah. Something so basic, something just by cutting your hair properly, Allah subhanahu wa ta'ala just might accept it. You follow him, say, Ya Allah, it's difficult. I'm living in a time when many young people have got hairstyles, it's nice. But I want to follow you, your Prophet. I want to follow the Beloved. And Rasulullah said that he disliked it. And because he, sallallahu alayhi wa sallam, disliked it, I was also disliked it. And that was the extent of the companions, and the great A'imma. I think I've read somewhere where, I think it's Imam Abu Hanifa, that he said, I abstain from eating watermelon. Not because watermelon is not lawful. He knows it's lawful. It's a fruit. But I don't know how the Prophet ate it. And because I don't know how the Prophet ate it, that I'm not going to eat it. I want to eat the watermelon in a format and manner that how Rasulullah ate it. So they were very, very extreme in following this great personality of beloved Rasulullah on every level. I don't know, Auntie Aisha.
1: 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When we come back, we continue. 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
2: Bismillah ar-Rahman ar-Rahim. 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
1: Allahumma salli ala Sayyidina Muhammad Nuri wa alayhi assalamu alaikum wa rahmatullahi wa barakatuh. And Jumaa Barakta, beloved listeners, tuning in, especially to our listeners of these denominations. This is a program of advice to not just you, but to ourselves first, subhanAllah, before we transmit to your good selves on your wireless. So this having the honor of having Sheikh Nabeel Majid speaking about a luminary, you know, the most beloved to Allah subhanahu wa ta'ala, the most important person to walk this earth, subhanAllah, and speaking about the importance of holding firmly to the Sunnah of our beloved Nabi Muhammad sallallahu alayhi wa sallam, and giving such moving examples this morning, Sheikh, subhanAllah. Mm-hmm. I think we can only but revere our beloved Nabi Muhammad sallallahu alayhi wa sallam.
0: Yes, Auntie Aisha, Bismillah ar-Rahman ar-Rahim, Salatu wassalamu ala Ashraf al-Mursaleen, Sayyidina wa Nabiyyina Mawlana Muhammad sallallahu alayhi wa sallam. Beloved Rasulullah sallallahu alayhi wa sallam, alaykum bi sunnati, because Nabi Muhammad sallallahu alayhi wa sallam reminds us that we have to follow the path and the way of our beloved Rasulullah. All the khair is attached to him sallallahu alayhi wa sallam, and we try to the best of our ability to follow him. And that's what the Sahabas understood, this particular the attachment to Rasulullah, the obedience to our beloved Nabi Muhammad sallallahu alayhi wa sallam. It comes also in another narration where Rasulullah came to visit, and Aisha and our listeners came to Sayyidina Fatima, the daughter of Rasulullah, and to Sayyidina Ali radhiallahu anhu. Muhammad sallallahu alayhi wa sallam sat on the bed, and Muhammad gave them a certain specific adhkar and dhikr. And Rasulullah then said to them, the two of them, Subhasai, before you sleep, Subhanallah, 33 times. Walhamdulillah, 33 times. Wallahu Akbar, 34 times. And Sayyidina Ali radhiallahu anhu, he said, فَوَاللَّهِ مَا تَرَكْتُهُنَّ مُنْذُ. He said, I've never ever abandoned, left my dhikr that Rasulullah prescribed for me after I've heard it from Rasulullah. Never. After that, I committed myself that Rasulullah prescribed this type of dhikr for me. I'm not going to abandon it. So that was the level of extent to follow Rasulullah, and that we're also supposed to be follow him sallallahu alaihi wasallam, even if it is sometimes a bit difficult, and sometimes it might be a bit very challenging. But to follow him is not specifically only to outer. The outer is very easy. It's easy to wear a beard, to grow a beard. And actually, that's also part of the sunnah. And we find some people just find it so easy to shave. Follow him. Rasulullah said, "Wafru al-luha, grow your beard." So if I grow my beard, we're not going to go in more details in terms of

the length of the beard. I know that's a topic on its own, but at least the visibility of the beard. If a person can see I'm growing it, what the intention I'm following him, sallallahu alayhi wa sallam, mashallah, Allah's going to reward you for that particular ibadah. Follow him, sallallahu alayhi wa sallam, the way that he dressed. That Nabi Muhammad, sallallahu alayhi wa sallam, tried and strived to dress that the pants that he was wearing is above his ankles. The thobe that he wore was above his ankles. So if I wear my pants above my ankles and my top, I'm not saying looking down upon the next person. That's what not what we're saying. And but I'm following him, sallallahu alayhi wa sallam, that inshallah Allah's gonna reward me. Similarly also the miswak. Nabi Muhammad sallallahu alayhi wa sallam said, "Lawla shuqqa ala ummati," if I would have imposed and made something difficult on my ummah, then I would have ordered that each and every member of my ummah to use the miswak. Sallallahu alayhi wa sallam. So I'm not using the miswak because of Rasulullah sallallahu alayhi wa sallam speaks about the miswak. So every activity and Aisha and all our listeners, that we have to align it to him sallallahu alayhi wa sallam. So if I find myself in a very difficult situation, maybe somebody oppressed me, somebody, and we find that we live in this time where somebody says something to us and somebody do something to us, so I can either hold grudges for the rest of my life, or I can follow him, sallallahu alayhi wa sallam. That Nabi Muhammad, sallallahu alayhi wa sallam, never hold grudges against people. A person came and Nabi Muhammad borrowed money from him, at the timeline to repay the money. And the guy comes before the time. And he don't even come in a nice way, he came in a very aggressive way, grabbing the Prophet. And Allah is guilty of not settling your debt. And so Muhammad didn't get angry. Nabi Muhammad's Umar came to the defense of the Prophet, radiallahu anhu, and the Prophet stopped Umar and said to Umar, "Umar, this is not the behavior of a mu'min." So a mu'min is not a person that curse. A mu'min is not the person that is vulgar. A mu'min is not the person that offensive, that hurt people. That's not the trait of a mu'min. So if you want to be a mu'min, then you have to be disciplined. That's also following our beloved Rasulullah. If you want to be a mu'min, then you have to reach a level of even somebody of, and sometimes very difficult. People always ask us this, that, you know, the family member is guilty of doing this, or this person is guilty. Yes, I understand that a person is guilty, but you have to reach a level that you have to forgive. For your own sanity, for your own well-being, you're gonna hurt yourself. And you see it on people's status. Immediately you can see it. There's some dislike between family members, and you advertise it, you expose it to the whole world. That's not the trait of Rasulullah. Allah reminds us, you want to be amongst the mu'mineen, you want to be amongst the muttaqeen, there are qualities. You cannot merely claim you want to be amongst the muttaqeen, but you're not following the habits and the traits of the muttaqeen. Muttaqeen, Allah subhanahu wa ta'ala, yunfiquna fi sarra wa dharra, and Allah speaks about the traits of the mu'mineen and muttaqeen. They spend in a time of difficulty, in a time of adversity, wal kaadhimeen al ghayza, and they discipline themselves, they control their anger. And not only control your anger, wal afina ani nas, khalas, ik forgive of your forsake from Allah subhanahu wa ta'ala. That is done. And it's khalas, done. You know, it's finished. And that is life. You're making your life easy for you. You have to reach that level of forgiveness. Imagine Rasulullah, again, coming back to him, sallallahu alayhi wa sallam, they tortured the companions in public. They have murdered the beloved uncle of Rasulullah. Nabi Muhammad sallallahu alayhi wa sallam was very sad. Ya Allah, Nabi Muhammad had to endure so much of difficulties. They refused to trade with Nabi Muhammad sallallahu alayhi wa sallam's tribe for a particular period of time. They evicted Nabi Muhammad alayhi salatu wa sallam from his beloved city. So all of that Rasulullah had to endure. And then on the returning back, Allah granted the Prophet victory. Allah subhanahu wa ta'ala allowed him to enter sallallahu alayhi wa sallam again, the beloved city of Makkah. So Nabi sallallahu alayhi wa sallam could have returned. He could have, okay, fine, you guys, let me see your khamak, you guys haunt me, let me insult, you called me crazy, you are guilty for killing my family and my companions. But Nabi Muhammad sallallahu alayhi wa sallam never returned. Nabi Muhammad sallallahu alayhi wa sallam, this anger and hatred. Nabi Muhammad asked him, "What did you do?" I said, "You're a person of khair, a person of good." Nabi Muhammad sallallahu alayhi wa sallam, "Khalas, antum tulaqa, ik fakhiba fi ala."
until I was finished. Mm-hmm. So that's also part of the sunnah. So part of the sunnah is also suara each other to implement. Sometimes part of the sunnah we implement the easy sunnah. MashaAllah is good. Allah's going to reward us. But we have to reach to a level that you have to follow through the difficult sunnah.

0: And a difficult sunnah, especially the sunnah where people hurt our ego, when people hurt us, when people say certain words. And that's life in this dunya, Aisha, that we just find people a little unrefined. Just find people in this dunya, look any what they say. And our mission and function is only to hurt people, to just say utter difficult words, ugly words. And Allah, that is a mission in this dunya. You don't even know what you did. Allah, asmaritu. So, end of the day, I don't scoop down to the level. I follow Rasulullah. In this most difficult phase and way, that man tawadha lillah, the Prophet says, whoever humbles himself for the sake of Allah subhanahu wa ta'ala, that reconcile for the sake of Allah, not for the sake of the person, I reconcile for the sake of Allah. And because of I reconcile for the sake of Allah, I'm following my Rasulullah, then Allah will raise my daraja, and Allah will raise my ranking, and Allah subhanahu wa ta'ala will raise my status. So we need to move to a different level of following him, sallallahu alayhi wa sallam. There are certain activities that you have to follow, which is far. That's non-negotiable. We cannot still sit and following, struggling to follow him on matters of the female struggling altarum hijab tadra. Islam is also an also country for how many years? We have moved beyond that level. We have to go follow Rasulullah on a different level now. So all the fara'id, that's non-negotiable, that we have to do. It's fard. I don't have a choice in the matter. I have to pray 5 times daily. I don't have a choice in the matter. My daughters and my wives have to wear hijab. There's no choice. And there are certain matters that is optional. And the matters that is optional, that's via these matters that is optional, that I will gain the love of Allah and the love of Rasulullah sallallahu alaihi wasallam, and I start implementing the optional, then Allah will grant me this high spiritual state. Then Allah becomes the eyes by which we look at, and Allah becomes the ears by which we listen to, and Allah becomes our tongue by which we speak. And especially honorable listeners, in this day and age, in this time, a time depicted by our beloved Rasulullah, the time that we live in is a time that a person sleeps with iman and he wakes up with no iman. Wallahi, that's the truth. That the person, that he wakes up with iman, he sleeps tonight with no iman. Or he sleeps with iman and wakes up with no iman. Because of the challenges and the fitness of this dunya. Wallahi, and Aisha, it is very difficult. It's like a qit'atul muzliman, it's like a portion of the night. It strips a person of a person's iman. So we cannot only now depend on the fara'id. As almost my personal perspective, it's almost like the faraid is not enough to save us anymore. It's not enough that we have seen that even our huffaz becomes vulnerable to haram. That we have seen that even imams that's supposed to lead become vulnerable. The iman becomes vulnerable at stake. So because of the fitna, and because of this high level of haram that we're living in now, the device that we have in our hand, it is so challenging just to go on a particular side. And what happened? That the person is stripped from his iman, he's stripped from his spirituality, he's stripped from his haya, his modesty. And that's why I'm saying that we have to go beyond the fard, that we have to read more, that I have to allocate every morning after my Fajr Salah, it was a standard practice. Recite our Surah Yasin. That is my tone for the day. That protects me. It's not enough. The fard is mere enough. I have to recite my dhikr. I have to recite my weird. It's that will protect me. I have to recite, I have to do my voluntary prayer. I have to fast on Monday and a Thursday. I have to fast extra days. I have to give more charity. That will protect me. So make dua that our time is exhausted. I don't know, we still have time, Aisha?
1: We still have time.
0: Yeah. Okay, khalas, 2 minutes to live. Nevertheless, so honorable listeners, alhamdulillah, that we, our focus is ultimately following this Rasulullah on every level. And the Sahabas, they followed Rasulullah in a very difficult, they never followed only Rasulullah in terms of the basics, but they followed Rasulullah even in jihad fi sabilillah, when Abu Muhammad sallallahu alayhi wa sallam was sitting, and the battle of Badr. And so the Sahabi was sitting, Abu Muhammad said to them, قوموا للجنة عرض السماوات والأرض. Prepare yourself for the Jannah. It's beyond the 7 heaven and the earth. So the Sahabi, that see, we just entry level, we're struggling.
1: Yes.
0: But he's sitting, and Allah, Rasulullah speaks about the Jannah. He puts down, throw down the dates, and he said, Bakhin, Bakhin, rush, I must be in a hurry. And the Prophet asked him, why are you saying Bakhin? He said, Ya Rasulullah, for me to wait and still to eat the dates, to lift it from the ground to my mouth, it's still very long for me to enter the Jannah. It can be Bakhin. And he threw down the dates, and he went out in a part of

0: Allah subhanahu wa ta'ala. That's in a different level, the companion. One particular Sahabi that in a battle, again, a battle of Badr, his name was Abdullah ibn Abdullah. So he was the father of Jabir. So he had a dream. And in his dream, on the battle of Badr, that he saw in his dream, he will be the first one to be martyred on the battle of Badr, in his dream. So the next morning he woke up. He was sad, you see, he was mustabshir and far. He was happy because they understood the reality of this dunya, that we follow our beloved Rasulullah, and inshallah, we extreme following him, Allah's going to grant us Jannah. So he was happy. So he then, he goes, and he takes a bath, and he applied a perfume on him, and he woke up his son. And he said to his son that, oh my son, I had a dream last night. And I dreamt about that I will be the first person to be killed, to be martyred in this particular battle. He's the only son, Jabir. And Allah really blessed him with like eight daughters. And he said to his son, Usika fi khawa, and I admonish you that you have to take care of your sisters. And he said, for Aitu, and I saw myself being the first one to be killed in the battle. The following morning, that after him taking ghusl, that he went off, out in the first saf, and he made dua. And he said to Allah subhanahu wa ta'ala, he said, Wallahi ya Allah, khudh min dami hatta tarda. Allah, take from my blood, it belongs to you. Wallah, take any amount of my blood that satisfy you, ya Allah. One other sahabi, that his name was Abdullah ibn Abdullah radhiallahu anhu, he also said this to make dua. He said, Allahumma as'aluka, that Allah, tomorrow I'm going to enter in a particular battle, that Allah, I want the enemy must cut off my nose. I want they must mutilate my body. I want them to take out the intestines of my stomach. That because of, if it is I stand in front of you, then you're going to ask me, Fima dhalik, what happened? Why you look like this? Then I will say, well, Allah, this is because of your sake. Because I went out on the path of Allah subhanahu wa ta'ala. So what happened? Yes, we conclude. So this sahabi went out and he was murdered. He was martyred in that particular battle. So now Jabir, after the battle, that he saw his daddy's face was covered, and he started crying. And the sahaba said, khalas, don't worry. Your pastor is Jannah, man, is shaheed. And the Prophet sallallahu alaihi wasallam never stopped him. And because he said, pa, he was like really crying. And then afterward, Nabi Muhammad sallallahu alayhi wa sallam said to him, وَالَّذِي نَسْرُ بِيَدِي that take an oath by Allah, مَا زَالَتِ الْمَلَائِكَةِ تُظِلُّ that wallahi, that Allah employed malaika to shade your father with their wings. حَتَّى تَرْفَعُوهُ tell the malaika, raise your father between the sama and the earth. And they have washed your father, and Allah subhanahu wa ta'ala granted your father such high ranking. Then Allah interacted with your father. Allah spoke to your father without any screen. And Allah asked your father, ask whatever you want. And he asked Allah, Allah grant me the opportunity to return back to the dunya. To say, Allah nai, can you daikhini? Mina khalaqnakum, wa fiya nu'aydukum, wa mina nukhrijukum, taratan ukhra. 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Allah grant us to be in a company of our beloved Rasulullah, sallallahu alayhi wa sallam, to be resurrected, the day of qiyamah in his company, sallallahu alayhi wa sallam, wa naktafi bidhalik, wa akhu da'wana, wa alhamdulillah, rabbil alameen.
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0: Alaikum salam wa rahmatullahi wa barakatuh.
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Rahmatullahi wa barakatuh. Warm welcome to AYM Awakenings. I'm your host, Yasmina Peterson. I am in your company up until the waqt of Fajr this morning, which kicks in at 4:59. There's not much time in the program for us to have a conversation, but I'm here to remind you once again about being solely and completely honest with yourself, number one, and honest with Allah subhanahu wa ta'ala. You don't have to put up a facade. You don't have to put up a charade just because you feel that, oh, I can't tell Allah, I can't complain to Allah. Of course you can. Of course you can. If you are going through a difficulty, of course you can tell Allah, yeah, Allah, I'm going through this difficulty. Please grant me ease during this time. You know, we need to speak to Allah as if Allah is our friend. What you can expect in the program for this morning, in a little bit, I am going to play the beautiful Asmaul Husna. Thereafter, we're going to head into, guess what? Insta Insight. Insta Insight is back, alhamdulillah. And then we conclude and we continue the names class, and that is Al-Bar, part number 4 to it, with Sheikh Mikael Smith, and that will be our conclusion for this morning. We'll then play the beautiful Surah Yasin recited by Sheikh Ismail Lont, and that will lead us into the waqt of Fajr, which kicks in a minute earlier to what it was yesterday at 4:59. So that is what you can expect in the program. Remember that I'm always open to suggestions. Please let me know how you liked that series, Let's Address It, because I was addressing all of your comments. And if you did not get that, then inshallah, I might see if I can rebroadcast that series, inshallah, with Arida One Hanukkah. So do stay tuned for that. But also, just wanting to remind you once again about the Voice of the Cape's Golden Hour Luncheon that's coming up in this month. It's taking place on the 31st of October. It's going to be at Darul Islam High School Hall. Tickets are only 400 Rand per person, and tickets are available at the following venues: Taz Boutique in Gatesville, Classic Butcher in Westgate, Mitchell's Muslim Butcher in Woodlands. For more information, you can give us a call on 021-442-3500. But for now, here's the beautiful Asmaul Husna. This one is by Umar Issa.

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1: 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That's the 31st of October at Darul Islam. 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

Assalamualaikum warahmatullahi wabarakatuh and welcome to AM Awakenings. I'm your host Yasmina Peterson. I want to remind you of the Insta Insights, and remember why I actually made this a segment is because I spend a lot of time on Instagram, I do, and the things or the people or the accounts in which I

Do you know how much Allah loves you? He owns all the seven heavens, yet He comes down to the lowest heaven at Tahajjud just to hear your voice. He wrote the destiny of the whole universe 50 years before creating it. Yet He listens when you say, Ya Allah, please help me. He has billions of angels worshipping Him day and night. Yet He loves your one single tear for Him. The stars need His permission to shine, but your dua needs no permission to reach Him. He decorated the whole sky just to make you look up at Him. You are crying for one thing you lost, while He is preparing 70 better things for you. So when I read this, and I think that all of us can relate to this, when we shed a tear, or when we are alone, just think about that time, because it took me back to a time when I was alone and I was shedding a tear. And I was thinking, Ya Allah, where are you? This is not helping. What am I doing wrong? I'm not feeling anything, right? And when I came across this, it just reminded me once again that Allah comes down to the lowest heaven at the Hajj just to hear my voice. And the tears that we cry in the depths of the night that nobody knows about, not our children, not our parents, not our husband, not our wife, Allah knows about that. And He loves it. I think that this really is something so beautiful, especially the last line where we often cry for certain things that Allah has taken away from us, for example, right? Maybe you went through a breakup, maybe you lost a job, maybe you felt like, you know what, if only I could go back to that life I had. And you know the saying that goes, you always realize something, or you always realize what you lost when you don't have it anymore. Yeah, it just says that you are crying for one thing you lost, that one thing you lost, while Allah is preparing 70 better things for you. There was a picture that I saw where the illustration was a vase with roses, and it showed that this is your plan. This vase, this little vase with roses, it's your plan. But then Allah's got the plan, and there was this door with a whole lot more roses. And it shows Allah's plan for you. Sometimes we're asking Allah, Ya Allah, grant me this, grant me that. And sometimes it doesn't work out and it doesn't happen. But we need to believe and we need to have full conviction that Allah's got something better for me. Let's say, for example, you wanted a home in wherever. You just wanted a home, right? And now you didn't get that home. But guess what? Years later, you look back and you thought to yourself, I actually got a better home than what I actually wanted. It's all Allah's plan. And that is the Insta Insight for this morning. I hope that you enjoy this. Please comment on the program on 0829-913-913. The Insta Insight, a beautiful reminder for me first and foremost, and then to each and every one of you.

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0: Assalamu alaikum wa rahmatullahi wa barakatuh. Warm welcome to AM Awakenings, the Waqt of Fajr at 4:59. The name's class, Al-Bar, part number 4 to this. This is presented and delivered by Sheikh Mikael Smith.
1: And the example of that is the story of Musa and Khidr, where they get on the ship for free, and Khidr reaches over with a hammer on the side of the ship, and he destroys the external body of the ship. And Moses is saying, why? Why would you do this? And he says, إِنَّكَ لَن تَسْتَطِيَ مَعِيَ صَبَرًا. He says, I told you, you can't row with me. You can't be my student because Allah has given me a knowledge that requires extreme patience. SubhanAllah, SubhanAllah. This story is so profound because it's actually speaking about me and you. When I got that, we regret to inform you, in the mail, I was like Moses, like, why? Ya Allah, you put me in this heart, in my heart, and then close the door? How many of you guys have felt that Allah put you on a path, you walk on the path, door closes? And now your only thing that's bothering you is, Ya Allah, why'd you put it in my heart? Why'd you put it in my heart? Moses is me and you in this story. Khidr is doing God's work. But Moses is having, alayhi salam, he's having the response

0: and you would have.
1: Y'all, why? Why? What does Khidr say?
0: That's what he says. He says you won't get it right now.
1: They move forward.
0: This one is crazy.
1: Khidr sees this little kid playing soccer, running around.
0: He kills him.
1: Moses is like, yo, you tripping, bro. What are you doing?
0: He said, I told you.
1: Moses realized I'm in a league that I can't live in. He goes, if I object again, I'll just leave. So they're traveling. They go through this city. They try to stop to get food. What happens? They ask for food. The people are like, nah, get out of here. On the way out of the city, there's a wall falling down. Khidr's like, hold up. We got to do some khidmah. He starts to fix the wall. Moses is like, we could have got paid. Literally, that's what he said. He's like, we're hungry. We could have got paid. And then Khidr goes, all right, class is over, man. Let me break down everything. He goes, what you couldn't see is that there was someone seizing the ships that were all good and healthy. I broke the ship to save it. He said, what you couldn't see that Allah showed me was that this boy, had he reached his full age, would have dragged his parents through a life and had made them leave Islam completely and become kafir. So Allah had written that this boy die early. He goes to Jannah and the parents go to Jannah. And he said, what you didn't know is that wall we fixed had nothing to do with the city. Underneath the wall was a treasure that belonged to two poor boys, and we had to cover it to make sure that they get it when they get older. That's what you didn't realize. Now, I want to ask you, what in your life right now are you questioning? What is the hardship in your life right now that you're questioning? And if you know this name, Al-Barr, I don't have the answer for the divorce, Loki. Sheikh, what's the wisdom? I don't know the wisdom. I don't have the answer for why you didn't get into that school, why that job opportunity didn't open. I don't know the answer. But I know and believe that Allah will give you that answer and you'll see the wisdom. You'll see it. And then you become a testimony to other people when you go, yo, relax and trust Allah. So what are we being patient for? We're being patient, some of us, so that Allah can show us the reality of the hardship in this life. And we realize He's Bar and everything that He gave us is good. But, not all of the good is able to be contained in this dunya. And I don't want us to leave this gathering thinking that whatever hardship I go through, the ease and the goodness is going to come in this world all the time. Because the fact of the matter is, and I need you to lock in, the fact of the matter is, God doesn't give dunya to the people He loves. Dunya, what is dunya, y'all? Like, this world, wealth, ease, all that, like, dunya. Allah doesn't give dunya to those that He loves. And I need you to really lock in on that. Because why? The prosperity gospel that we've equated is, if Allah loves me, the job comes. If Allah loves me, you know, 4,000 square feet comes. The car comes. But the reality is that God gives dunya to those He loves and those that He don't love equally. Because in the sight of God, dunya is nothing. And I know this is where we lose so many of us, shabab. I know so many of the shabab, right when they're here, that you're like, oh, you're telling me to wait for Jannah. I'm telling you to realize Jannah is real. I'm telling you to realize Jannah is real. And have that as part of your, like, processing. Not like something in the back of your head, but like legit real. And you know how you'll realize Jannah is real? When somebody you love goes ahead and is there already. How many of us lost loved ones that have already gone ahead, yo? Right? What's that feeling like? You're like, yo, I gotta see my granddad. I gotta see my dad, man. I haven't seen my dad in 12 years. I wanna see my dad. Jannah's real. So I'll tell you a hadith that's so beautiful. Atta bin Abi Rabah, he was one day sitting with Ibn Abbas. He's sitting with Ibn Abbas. Because I want us to realize right now that Al-Barr, hold on. Al-Barr, don't walk away from here thinking that life is just easy and I'm gonna see all of the ease in this world. No. Because Al-Barr means that it's all good, khair. And what that means is, all of the hardship that you go through will give you that khair at the end. But my question is, and it's a question you have to ask yourself, do you want to cash that khair in the dunya or the akhirah? And ask yourself, just answer that. Like, if Allah subhanahu wa ta'ala was to let you know, bro, you're at this age, you have all this khair racked up, I can give it to you all right now, or you can have it in the akhirah. Legit, what would you do? Allahumma la taj'al ad-dunya akbar hammina. Oh Allah, don't make me such a dunyawi person where everything that I want is only focused on this dunya. That is the thing that the believer has to embed in their heart. That my life is temporal, This time is short.

I'm going to live a good life. I'm going to help people. I'm going to leave a legacy by helping, and I'm going to do everything I can. But guess what? This is a pit stop. It's Buc-ee's on the way to Houston, bro. This dunya is Buc-ee's, bro. We in Texas, I could just say it. I'm in other states, I'd be like, Buc-ee's. They'd be like, huh? I'd be like, you haven't been to the Jannah of gas stations yet. You haven't been to the Jannah of gas stations, bro. Everyone online is like, what's he talking about? It's all good. Come to Texas. No, you're on your way to Houston. Buc-ee's is on the way. Now, all jokes aside, don't nobody leave Dallas with the intention of going to Buc-ee's. It's just a pit stop. It's just a pit stop. That's all it is. Now, I'm not saying your pit stop has to be horrible. No. Do whatever you can to give your children, your mom, your dad, goodness in this dunya. But why would you make the furthest extent of what you desire limited to the gas station? Why am I saying that? Because I had to say this before I could share this next hadith. Al-Barr. Who is Al-Barr? Al-Barr is the one that is always blessing us with goodness, no matter what. But you're going to say, Sheikh, you don't get my sickness. You don't get my illness. You don't get my situation. Where's the good in that? How many people in this room are like, yeah, but you don't know. Listen to this hadith. Atha bin Abi Rabah. He's sitting with Ibn Abbas one day. He's sitting with Ibn Abbas. And Ibn Abbas is chilling with him. He says, can I show you? Ala urika imra'atan min ahlil jannah? He goes, can I show you a sister, a lady who's a person of Jannah? Atha, he goes, yeah, please. They're just chilling. Can I show you a lady who's a lady of Jannah? Yeah. فَقُلْتُ بَلَى قَالَ هَذِهِ الْإِمْرَأَةُ سَوْدَأَ. You see this dark complexion woman walking past right here? That's what he says. You see this dark complexion woman walking past here? This Abyssinian woman, you see her? You see her? She's a woman of Jannah. Atta's like, okay, cool. Like, how you know that? He says, let me tell you what happened. One day, she went up to the Prophet sallallahu alayhi wa sallam. فَقَالَتْ Inni usra. She used to get seizures. Something neurologically. She used to get seizures regularly. So she came to the Prophet ﷺ and she said, Inni usra'u wa inni atakashafu. She goes, I get these seizures. And when I get these seizures, I fall down. And then, like, I get uncovered. My aura, like, I'm not covered. I'm in a seizure. I can't control my abaya and stuff. She goes, I get uncovered. She says, اُدْعُ اللَّهَ تَعَالَى لِي. She says, can you ask Allah to take these seizures away from me? قَالْ. What did Rasulullah ﷺ say? He said, إِنْ شِتِّي صَبَرْتِي وَلَكِ الْجِنَّةِ وَلَكِ الْجَنَّةِ. He says, I can make the dua, but I got another option. Have patience with this for your life. Allah will give you Jannah for this hardship you go through. Allah will give you Jannah for this hardship you go through. How many people have lost a child in young age? Do you know the reward for that? Jannah. We got people in our midst right now that are walking Jannah people, bro. What is the reward for losing a child young? It's Jannah. But do you know how hard that is? Jannah ain't cheap. Jannah ain't cheap. It's not. So she said, I get these seizures and I get uncovered. Make dua that it goes away. The Prophet ﷺ, he says, okay, that's an option, but I got another option. In shitti, sabarti, waraki, al-jannah. If you just be patient and you live your life with this and hold it down, the reward for this sickness you have is Jannah. وَإِنْ شِدِّي دَعُوتُ اللَّهِ أَنْ يُعَافِيَكِ. But if you want, I'll make dua, Allah take it away. My question to me when I read this is hadith, I don't know what I would have chose, yo. Because you know why? I'm going to keep it 100 with you. Right now, my mind would go, yeah, there's other ways to get Jannah. Like legit, let's be real. There's other ways. I could pray more. I'll go for Umrah and Hajj. I'll do this. My dunyawi brain would be like, yeah, let's take away the seizures. I'll get Jannah another way. But that's because my heart is messed up. This woman was a woman of Jannah, man. She's a sahabi. She had her priorities just clear. She goes, oh, you're telling me for this next

20 years of my life, 15, however many I got, I have to be patient with these seizures. And you're telling me the reward for this is Jannat al-Firdaus? He says, yes. You know what she says next? فقالت أصبر. I'll be patient. فقالت, she goes, بهورة. إني أتكشف. My aura keeps getting exposed, like I get uncovered. She says, make dua that Allah just take that part away. And the Prophet made dua. Like, she's like, I could take anything against me, but this part breaks Allah's law. So, Ya Rasulullah, just make dua that part is gone. Why am I bringing this hadith up? It's because when I said we're being patient, some of us are being patient so that the reality of what we went through can become clear in this dunya. And you'll realize that that door closed so that 10 others can open for you, some of us. But not everything is like that. There are some things that you're going to go on the Day of Judgment and take to Allah. Ya Allah, this is what I had in the dunya. And Allah will say, now you see the khair. And I want to give you an example. There's a hadith. Anas radiallahu anhu, he says, that on the Day of Judgment, I want you to picture it as I say it, okay? The Prophet, peace and blessings be upon him, he said, يُؤْتَى بِأَشَدِّ النَّاسِ كَانَ بَلَاءً فِي الدُّنْيَا مِنْ أَهْلِ الْجَنَّةِ. That a person will be brought on the Day of Judgment in front of everyone. And this person was the person of all the billions and billions of human souls that have ever lived. This is the person that Allah says, أَشَدَّ النَّاسِ بَلَاءً, was the one out of all of these people that had the worst difficulty in their life. Worst difficulty. That person will be brought. Allah subhanahu wa ta'ala will bring that person in front of everyone. And we're all watching. And then Allah will tell the angels, take this person and go and just dip this person into paradise for a few seconds and take him out. So the angels will take this person, walk him in the Jannah, paradise, and walk him out. And then he will be brought, the hadith. فَيُسْبَغُونَهُ. The hadith actually, the Prophet ﷺ actually said, they'll dip him in Jannah. Just dip him, like, that's it. يُسْبَغُونَهُ فِي الْجَنَّةِ. And they'll pull him out. Allah will bring him back in front of everyone. Which person was this, y'all? The person with the hardest life of every millions and billions of human souls that have lived from Adam to the last man or woman. And then Allah will ask this person in front of everyone. Ready? Ya bana Adam, O son of Adam, me and you. Hal ra'aita bu'san qattu aw shay'an taqra? In your whole existence, have you ever experienced anything difficult? Fayaqulu, la, wa izzatik. He'll say, hardship? No, I have never experienced any difficult. He'll say, ma ra'aitu shay'an akrahahu. Do you realize what this hadith is saying? This isn't me and you who loses a job. This isn't me and you who goes through a divorce or a hardship. This is the person that is the worst, had the worst life of all Bani Adam. He will be dipped in heaven for a millisecond, brought back out. Allah will say, has any of your existence been difficult? He'll go, nah. I don't even know what you mean. The word difficult doesn't register. After what I just saw, I don't know what you even mean. And then Allah will say, take a seat. My man's probably like, when am I going back, bro? Like, but then the hadith isn't over. Then Allah says, the Prophet ﷺ said, Allah will then bring, we're almost done. Allah will then bring the person who had the easiest life. Like the Fir'aun of the Fir'aun of the Fir'aun. Like the most luxurious, easy, comfortable, everything that they wanted. The narration says, فَيَقُولُ. Allah subhanahu wa ta'ala will say to the angels, take this person, wasbighuhu fin nar sibghatan. Just dip him into the hellfire for a millisecond and pull him out and bring him back. The angels will take him to the hellfire, take him there, pull him right back out, bring him in front of everyone. And Allah will ask this person, have you ever experienced any ease in all of your existence? And he will say, La wa izzatik. No, by I swear by your might and power, I have never seen ease in my entire existence. Why am I mentioning this hadith? Because al-bar, this name al-bar means all good comes from God. Some good, I want us to reflect on our life. There's so much good that God has given you.
But some of us are struggling with

0: hardships that I just gotta live with this my whole life. I gotta live with this my whole life. Sheikh, how do I just live with this? And to them I share these hadith that if Allah subhanahu wa ta'ala gives you him, what greater good is there? What greater good is that God gives you a relationship with him?
1: You were listening to the voice of Sheikh Mikael Smith with part number 4 to Al-Bar. Tomorrow, inshallah, we conclude on this name. And we will then have another name that we can call Allah by. Yes, we know the Asma Husna, but do we know it in depth the way that Sheikh Mikael Smith is presenting it to us right now? Does it make us feel like we want to call on Allah, or we want to reach out to Allah using the names of Allah and see how we can incorporate it into our lives? If we're just reading it from a script, I think it's better when we have someone like Sheikh Mikael Smith to present this for us, because he brings it down to reality. He brings it down to what we are going through. And that is the beauty of it. He brings it down to real life scenarios. And it's so much easier when he incorporates the real life scenarios. Then we can see how we can incorporate this name of Allah into our lives. It's time for me to say my goodbyes. I hope that you have enjoyed the program. It was short, it's to the point, alhamdulillah. And shukran so much to each and everyone who always comments on the program. Catch me tomorrow morning at 4 a.m. inshallah, bright and early. I am going to play out now with the recital of Surah Yasin, recited by Sheikh Ismail Lont. That will lead us into our Waqt of Fajr, which is at 4:59. And then we'll cross over line to the Addison Road Masjid Far Fajr broadcast. 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

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Allah subhanahu wa ta'ala, our creator, sustainer, nourisher, provider and protector. Allah subhanahu wa ta'ala has created us as the pinnacle of Allah's creation on the face of this earth. And Allah has made everything else on earth subservient to mankind. And mankind Allah created to worship Allah, Rabbul Izzati wal Jalal. La ilaha illallah. And the nafs, ammaratum bisu. Inna an-nafsa la ammaratum bisu. Verily the nafs and the desires, they...

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Successful are those who have controlled and suppressed their desires, and those who give their desires free rein and they do what they want to, they are unsuccessful. And therefore the life of this dunya is a life of suppressing the desires and doing what Allah has commanded us to do, and staying away from that which Allah subhanahu wa ta'ala has forbidden. Does that mean that there will be no happiness for a believer in this world? No, there will be happiness. Happiness is not something that can be bought, nor can a time be attached to happiness. That look, I'm working now, so lunchtime from 1 till 2 I'm going to be happy. Then when I start work again, I'm not going to be happy. There's no time that you can put that for happiness. I've got a certain time. At that time I'm going to be happy. At that time my happiness is going to end. Or a certain condition for happiness. And therefore Allah subhanahu wa ta'ala places happiness and gives to whom Allah subhanahu wa ta'ala wants. And when a person is obedient to Allah Rabbul Izzati wal Jalal, then Allah will grant a person happiness and contentment and tranquility and peace. That is what Allah Jalla wa Ala grants. How many are those who have very little, but they are content, alhamdulillah? And how many of those are there who have a lot, but their wealth itself brings them stress and worry? I mustn't lose it. I have to make it grow. I have to invest it properly. I can't leave it laying around. So all the time, they worry and they concern, and they have an anxiety in that regard. And then they are trading, and then they are investing, then they're checking the stock market, then they're checking this, then they're checking that. And the person who has very little, he is very content, alhamdulillah. He doesn't even worry about money. There is enough, alhamdulillah, I'll make it to the end of the month. So let us carry on with our salah and our dhikrullah and keeping the family on the sirat al-mustaqim. And therefore happiness is not something that can be bought. You can't put a time limit to it. It is not conditional on when, how, or for how long we want to be happy. When a person is obedient to Allah Jalla wa'ala, then Allah Jalla wa'ala will grant happiness. And therefore we give the example of Ramadan. When Ramadan is in summer in a long hot day, and a person makes iftar, a buka, and he has a glass of cold water, how different that water tastes. And how much joy doesn't a person get out of a glass of cold water at the time of iftar after a long day? That increase in pleasure came from the obedience of Allah Rabbul Izzati wal Jalal. That increase in pleasure came from the obedience of Allah Rabbul Izzati wal Jalal. And therefore even happiness lies in the deen of Allah Rabbul Izzati wal Jalal. Allah grant us to appreciate our deen. Amina ya Rabbul Alameen. Mullah Zakariya Kandelbi rahimahullah ta'ala, in his kitab Fadailul A'mal, after mentioning a few hadith, the Arabic and the English, he mentions a few hadith that have just been translated with regard salah. Salah is the mark of Islam. A person who says his salah, makes salah at the fixed hours on time, with sincerity and devotion, observing all its regulations, including the mustahabbat, is surely a believer. إِذَا رَأَيْتُمُ الرَّجُلَ يَعْتَادُ الْمَسْجِدَ فَشَلُوا لَهُ بِالْإِيمَانِ. 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all the adhkar of salah, sitting properly between the sajdas, and every position, his hands, knees, feet, everything in accordance with how salah should be done, then such a person is surely a believer. Such a person is surely a believer. A mu'min is one who believes, and a believer is one who makes their salah. Allah make us of those who make our salawat. Salah is not optional. It is the mark of a believer. It is the first step in, and gigantic step in, fighting the nafs and the desires. I leave what I'm doing for what Allah Jalla wa'ala wants me to do. Allah keep us on salah. Amina ya Rabbil Alameen. Allah Jalla wa'ala in Suratul Waqi'ah, the 56th surah of the Quran, in ayah number 88, Allah Jalla wa Ala says, فَأَمَّا إِن كَانَ مِنَ الْمُقَرَّبِينَ. Then either a person is going to be of the muqarrabun. Muqarrabun, those who are close to Allah, Rabbul Izzati wal Jalal. So in Surah Al-Waqi'ah, Allah Jalla wa Ala began with describing three types of people. Muqarrabin, Ashab al-Yameen, Ashab al-Shimal. So muqarrabun, those who are close to Allah, Rabbul Izzati wal Jalal. Ashabul Yameen, the people on the right, the people of Jannah. And Ashabul Shimal,
the people on the left, the people

people of the fire of Jahannam. So now in the previous ayat, Allah Jalla Wala spoke about death. And if you're able to, then you return the soul to the body. Now after having spoken about death, Allah Jalla Wala tells us about the categories of people after death. Hafidh Imaduddin Ibn Kathir Rahimahullah Ta'ala says, هذه الأحوال الثلاثة, these three conditions, هي أحوال الناس عند احتضارهم, this is the condition of people at the time of death. إما أن يكون من 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right. So مقربون are those special ones in Jannah, close to Allah Rabbul Izzati wal Jalal. Ashabul Yameen, the people of the right, the people of Jannah, but in a daraja and a rank lower than the Muqarrabun. وَإِمَّا أَن يَكُونَ مِنَ الْمُكَذِّبِينَ بِالْحَقِّ الضَّالِينَ, or they are going 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ignorant regarding the laws, the amr and the laws of Allah Jalla wa Ala. So now Allah Subhanahu wa Ta'ala says, فَأَمَّا إِن كَانَ مِنَ الْمُقَرَّبِينَ, Allah make us from them. So now after death, the ayat of death, what Allah Subhanahu wa Ta'ala said, فَلَوْلَا إِذَا بَلَغَتِ الْحُلْقُومِ, when the soul reaches the throat, وَأَنْتُمْ حِينَ إِذٍ تَنْذُرُونَ, and at that time you are going to be looking, وَنَحْنُ أَقْرَبُ إِلَيْهِ مِنْكُمْ وَلَكِنْ لَا تُبُصِرُونَ, we are closer to them, but they do not see. So now Allah is saying, either they're going to be of the muqarrabun. وَهُمُ الَّذِينَ فَعَلُوا الْوَاجِبَاتِ وَالْمُسْتَحَبَّاتِ, and they are those who had done the wajibat, that which is compulsory upon them, والمستحبات, and that which is recommended for them, مستحب, that which is recommended in deen. مستحب comes from the word حُب. حُب means to love somebody. And therefore you have the name Mahbuba and Mahbub. Mahbub means beloved for a male, and Mahbuba means beloved for a female. Hub means to love somebody. Uhibbuka fillah, I love you for the pleasure of Allah. And therefore Nabi Muhammad sallallahu alayhi wasallam said that if you love your brother in Islam, then inform them that you love them. And therefore you'll find many of the ulama and the salihun, they will say to each other, Uhibbuka fillah, I love you for the pleasure of Allah Jalla wa Ala. In the Western terminologies, love is almost solely for husband and wife. Oh no, tamaf, tamaf. In Western terminologies, love has been abused. Inna lillahi wa inna ilayhi raji'un. Those who are not even married to each other, they use these words all the time, al-iyadu billah. And love only comes after marriage. But you'll find that ulama, salihun, they would say to each other, uhibbuka fillah, I love you for the pleasure of Allah. And the sunnah dua to make when somebody tells you that is, ahabbaka alladhi ahbabtani ilayk. May Allah love you, the one who has made me beloved to you. So if somebody says to you, Uhibbuka fillah, I love you for the pleasure of Allah Jalla wa Ala, then the dua to make for such a person is, Ahabbaka alladhi, may that person love you, Ahbabtani ilayka, who has made me beloved to you. Meaning Allah made me beloved to you, may Allah love you. Therefore Nabi Muhammad sallallahu alayhi wa sallam said, if you love your brother in Islam, then inform them, inform your brother that you love him for the pleasure of Allah, Rabbul Izzati wal Jalal. Ukhuwa and brotherhood. Today, Jama'at Muslimin, love for each other and caring for each other seems to have been reserved for a few people and for close friends alone. But this must be common in the ummah of Nabi Muhammad Mustafa sallallahu alaihi wasallam. Loving each other, caring for each other, assisting each other and helping each other out, neighbors and friends amongst each other. And therefore Nabi Muhammad sallallahu alaihi wasallam said concerning greeting, greet those whom you know and those whom you don't know. Ala man arafta wa man lam ta'rif. Greet those whom you know and those whom you don't know. So when you greet somebody that you do not know, that person will become known to you. You greet him today, greet tomorrow, you'll find out his name. After 2-3 weeks, you'll know where he lives. And he becomes known to you. The Ummah Jama'at Muslimin becomes splintered and becomes disunited. Because we're not practicing the wajibat and we're not practicing the mustahabbat. We're not practicing the deen of Allah. The deen of Allah will bring us together. Somebody buys cement and sand and bricks and he has water.

only thing is there. Does he have a building, Jama'atul Muslimin? He has no building. He's got brick, sand and cement. No building. What does it require? It requires that now somebody must come and mix the cement and build the hall. Once the hall has been built, now you have a hall and a house and a building. But if you have bricks and you have the cement and you have the sand and you have the water, and you have whatever brick force and whatever else you require, you have all of those, but you don't have the building as yet. We have the deen of Allah Jalla wa Ala. The more we practice the deen of Allah subhanahu wa ta'ala, the stronger the ummah is going to become. But if you are not going to practice the deen of Allah, then the ummah is not going to come into realization and into reality. We have to practice that deen and greet each other and say to each other, I love you for the pleasure of Allah, and assist each other and be there for each other. And when the ummah is splintered and the ummah is disunited and the ummah lives in pockets and everybody worries about themselves, then we become the fodder for the zalimun and the oppressors. The fodder, the feed for the zalimun and the oppressors. Then we are forced into riba and we end up paying billions to the banks that oppress us because of our disunity and we are not being united. Then the enemies of the deen of Allah subhanahu wa ta'ala, they will prey on us, eat us up alive. Therefore you find that when the ummah is weak and the ummah is disunited, then anybody can trample upon you. You will find that when you don't have the fear of Allah, then the fear of everybody else besides Allah will be placed in the heart of a person. Anybody comes and just says boo, and a person is frightened. The person comes to rob you, and you're all alone, and everybody else runs away. And he robs you and he goes away. The fear has been placed into the heart of people. A Muslim man, when he sees something like that, he doesn't run away, he runs towards it. Because somebody is being oppressed. And when somebody is being oppressed, then I must help and assist the oppressor. I can't allow the wrongdoing to continue. A Muslim man with courage and bravery doesn't run away. He runs towards that danger. And if he loses his life, alhamdulillah, he becomes shaheed. And therefore, our deen, we have to practice our deen. And our children, we have to bring them onto practicing the deen of Allah Jalla wa Ala. And first amongst that is salah. First comes salah. So the muqarrabun, those who are close to Allah. And imagine those whom Allah describes in this manner, people who are close to Allah. Muqarrabun, Allah make us from them, amina ya rabbal alameen. The qualities of such people are salah and dhikrullah and tilawa of the Quran, the sunnah of Nabi Muhammad Mustafa sallallahu alayhi wa sallam, love for Allah and love for the deen of Allah, rabbul izzati wal jalal. Fa'amma in kana min al muqarrabin. After death, then there are going to be divisions that are going to take place. And Allah make us of the muqarrabun. Amina ya rabbal alameen. Subhanallah wa bihamdihi. Subhanakallahumma wa bihamdika. Nashhadu an la ilaha illa anta. Nastaghfiruka wa natubu ilayk.

0: In your top stories this hour, a suspect arrested with unlicensed firearm in Delft and SAPS confirmed disciplinary hearing against Cedric Sibiya will continue next week.
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0: The time is 6 o'clock. I'm Leandra Paulson. Assalamu alaikum and good morning. A 36-year-old suspect was arrested in Delft yesterday after police allegedly found him in possession of an unlicensed firearm and ammunition. SAPS spokesperson Sergeant Wesley Twigg has more.
2: Members of Public Order Police were conducting crime prevention duties in Prince 3 Street, Delft, when they noticed a male who acted suspicious when he saw the police vehicle. They stopped and searched the male and found him in possession of a 9mm pistol with ammunition. He could not produce a firearm license or a permit to be in possession of the firearm and was arrested. The suspect is due to appear in the Bellville Magistrates Court once he has been charged.
0: The South African Police Services says the disciplinary hearing against suspended Deputy National Police Commissioner Cedric Sibiya was held on Monday despite reports that it had been halted. Sibiya faces corruption and misconduct allegations linked to the Madlang Commission and remains in custody over separate rape and sexual grooming charges. Police spokesperson Lena Marti says the hearing resumes next Monday.
3: The urgent application before the labor courts was also heard and has been adjourned to allow SAPS to file its opposing papers and allow the applicant to file his replying affidavit before the matter can be heard by court. The labor court remains sub judice and the SAPS will therefore refrain from commenting on the merits of the matter.
0: Kasatu says the looming massive fuel price hikes averaging 3 rand per litre of petrol, diesel and paraffin are yet another blow that the working class and the economy simply cannot afford. It's calling on Parliament to pass the second special appropriation bill which provides 10 billion rand for the Central Energy Fund's equalisation fund. Kasatu's Matthew Box says that this will ease the cost of living pressures facing workers, lower inflation and thus prevent yet another potentially devastating repo rate hike in November.
4: Increases in the fuel price over the past few months as a result of the war have pushed inflation beyond the Reserve Bank's target range, thus sparking repo rate hikes. This has further plunged millions of workers deeper into debt and suffocated already weak economic growth. It has been a major cause of the rise in unemployment over the past two quarters.
0: And finally, the countdown is on to the VOC Golden Hour Luncheon taking place on the 31st of October at Darul Islam, Greenhaven. The annual luncheon brings the community together for an afternoon of good food, fellowship and reflection while celebrating the legacy of the late Bitter Yusuf Fisher. Tickets are available 400 rand with the community encouraged to secure their seats ahead of the event. In a reminder of the next Salah time, there will be at 12:37 and a recap of a top story, suspect arrested with unlicensed fire. I'm in doubt, and SAPS confirmed disciplinary hearing against Cedric Sibiya will continue next week. That's the end of this bulletin. We'll be back at 6:30 with your latest headlines. For VOC News, I am Leandra Paulson.
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5: Let's take a look at what's happening on the weather front today in the mother city. It's quite rainy this morning. A high of 15 degrees predicted with a low of 13. Windy conditions expected around 8 a.m. this morning. And the rain is said to also stop around later this afternoon. Out by a high of 16, a low of 13. Strand, a high of 16, a low of 11. In the Boerland, the Paarl and Worcester, temperatures are set to reach a high of 18 degrees this morning with a low of 10. Stellenbosch, a high of 17 with a low of 10. And then lastly, in Hermanus, it's a high of 15 degrees and a low of 13. That's your weather for today.
1: 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Traffic.
5: We got an update on your roads this morning. Clarence Drive is open to traffic this morning. There is some rocks reported in the roadway and some misty conditions, so approach with some caution. And then protest action reported On the N2 and on the R300, the road is now open and fully flowing traffic is being reported. Police and other traffic officials are observing the area over there. And then Baden Powell Drive is open to traffic. However, there is some sand being reported in the roadway, so approach with some caution if you are traveling in that area. As always, you can hit us up on the WhatsApp line of 0829-913-913 with any and all traffic-related matters. For VOC Traffic, I am Rahima McLean.

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3: Assalamu alaikum wa rahmatullahi wa barakatuh and sabah al khair, Cape Town. This is Fazlin Fransman, Talib, your Niqabi Faz, all over your wireless and keeping you company this morning. We're bringing the conversation, the questions, and of course the tea. So, how sulang kito an? And before we get into all the talk for the day, I want to start with a word for the day: heroes. My heroes never wore tights or appeared on cartoon channels. They had long beards and kept clothes above the ankles. No combing the streets like beasts at night looking for thieves. My heroes fought their egos and narrated a hadith. Oh, what I wouldn't do to kick it with Abdullah ibn Mas'ud. Listen to him recite the Quran, sad to go into ruku. Yeah, that would be cool. And what about Hamza? We would kick it old school, joke about the jahiliya, silly things we used to do. And if I could pick my own crew, Salman al-Farsi would have to be in it, an honest seeker of truth. May Allah bless his spirit. Have tea with Julaybib, coffee with Anas ibn Malik, anything to pick their brains and gain a better understanding. Could you imagine taking a class with Abdullah ibn Abbas, a scholar by the age of 10, just a boy amongst the men? And if I could have one friend, it would be Abu Bakr Siddiq. Someone to hold it down and really represent. When Sumaya held a chin to her killers, did she think we would name our little girls after her to teach them strength? And who cares about these rappers? We've got Hassan ibn Thabit. Dude was sick with the flow. Can't believe you didn't know that Zayd was a slave who became one of praise. Umar ibn al-Khattab was a G, held it down with his deen. A real superman, made the devils cross the street. Aisha was a genius, every word was like a thesis. Mother to all believers, pure like that of Isis. Khadija held the fetus of Fatima, was the teacher of Hassan and Hussein, son of Ali who was slain. Man, you gotta know these names, cause these people paved the way. This is our history, all the sacrifices that they gave to me, a legacy that I could be proud to keep. The leader of leaders, Amir to believers, enjoined all the good and forbade all the evil. My hero taught people that we were all equal. The best of examples outlined what was equal. Forever I'm grateful for all that he came for. My blessings and peace always reach to my mentor, my teacher, my brother, my hero, my prophet, Muhammad sallallahu alayhi wasallam. And that's how it goes. So tell everyone you know that this party don't stop till the son of Mary come home. I'm pleased with my Lord and Islam is my deen. And may we die on these words. Allahumma ameen.
2: 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Latest weather, traffic, fun and laughter. 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
3: Assalamu alaikum, everybody. Assalamu alaikum, Rahima. Just to get us going, we had some flow putting it out there. Mm-hmm. That was a poem by Buna Muhammad. It is absolutely one of my favorite. It is called Heroes. And I chose that as a word for the day because, yeah, you know, us kyk alles wat beter aangaan en ons vergeet that which is our core, our heroes in our deen, right? Yes. Yes. And one of my favorite lines, Rahima, and then I'll pass to you, is who cares about these rappers? We've got Hassan ibn Thabit. Dude was sick with the flow. Can't believe you didn't know that, yeah, Zayd was a slave who became one of praise. Man, we got to know these names.
4: Yeah. Wa alaikum salam, Fazlan.

0: Now in Tuesday, and yeah, it was good. It's a good week. It's a good week. It's a good and busy week. I'm thinking yesterday we kicked off the week on full steam, with a lot going on in the show, and then also just prepping for the week ahead as well.
1: Yes, indeed. I do want to say to everybody, somebody asked our usual favorite, 01115, assalamu alaikum. He says, seems like your batteries are overcharged. Also, ready. Any ochen. Also, say ever ready batteries.
0: 07 is
1: shame. No, it's all good. The poem you can find online. It's called Buna Muhammad Heroes. If for those that are coming through saying, can you please send us the lines? Mm-hmm. But Rahima, just to go to today and to this week, I mean, yesterday we had Shamima Sali in, and that was interesting, right?
0: That was very, very interesting. I think also listeners were waiting for us to get the representative from Al Jamaa in.
1: Yes.
0: I got a few messages and requests as to when the candidate who was going to make an appearance on Meet the Mayors, and then obviously we did Shamima yesterday, and the response from the listeners was very crucial, and I want to remind them that this is, and you did so yesterday, so quite perfectly, it's literally a sit down with the future leader of the city of Cape Town. You can go ask them anything.
1: Correct. And I felt what I liked yesterday specifically was the vast majority of the questions that were posed came from the listeners.
0: Yes.
1: Right? And that's how we want it to be. We want you to engage, because now you can ask them the question, what are you going to do here? What are you going to do there? What's your plans here, et cetera, et cetera. So I think it's great. But then we also have something interesting today, right?
0: Yes, we've got another Meet the Mayors. We're ramping up our election coverage because we're also close to the 4th of November, and there's just a lot of ground to cover. And we want to make sure that our listeners are adequately prepared for when they do head to the polls come the 4th of November. They're making informed decisions and just providing them with the space that they know, okay, I know a little bit about most of the political parties that are running in the city, and there's a lot.
1: There is a lot. And it's so confusing because every time you look out, I mean, I must say now, I look out my window, I still see a rosy cheeks looking at me. But now there are other people also looking at me.
0: Yes, there are. There's a lot of other people. And I think, obviously, the post, I don't know, I asked this question a while ago. I was like, does a poster or a flyer really make you vote for the said political party, or is it just for visibility and part of campaigning? I mean, it's just extra fluff in a campaign strategy.
1: So I wonder if you don't see a poster. So I'll tell you this, like,
0: a couple of parties where it has raised
1: questions about where are you?
0: But where are you?
1: Yes. And I wonder if you don't have a poster, or what the poll thing on the poll, if it removes out of your mind this party.
0: Yeah.
1: Right?
0: Yeah.
1: So, like, I posed this question on to the learners, the students at IPSA, I think was on Saturday. I asked them, how many of you have seen any social media posts, for example, about the SACP?
0: Yes.
1: Right? And I think there were two people that raised their hands out of, like, probably 100 or something of the sort. And what that tells you is that marketing, you've got to be in people's faces.
0: Especially in this era. Like,
1: exactly. Most people don't even know that the SACP is, for example, contesting this elections for the first time.
0: It's still around.
1: Yeah, well, one, they're still around, and two, that they're now going to contest.
0: Some
1: right?
0: People don't even know that they are a political party.
1: Correct.
0: And especially with, and I glanced over the ballot, but the list of parties in the Western Cape, oh, it's so much. It's so many.
1: It's a lot.
0: Obviously, not all contesting awards, but a lot of new political parties as well. And then obviously your bigger names. And I ask myself the question also, do I forget about certain parties because I don't see them campaigning as much?
1: That's also interesting,
0: And I can tell you, I think about them less because I see certain posters up there, and it reminds me of what I've heard about the party, of what I've seen on social media, what I've heard on radio. Like, for example, I see Mrs. Tsukani Anhani poster, and I immediately click back to the interview on breakfast.
1: Yes.
0: And I think about her and what she spoke about. Or I see the PA's poster. I see the Cape Muslim Congress's poster. And I think about that interview. Mm.

0: automatically. So
1: it does add an added layer of
0: campaigning and a reminder of those parties. So I would say it does have some benefit.
1: Yes, I do want to say just the following. Remember, you can participate in the discussion. We are getting quite a number of WhatsApps that are coming through, but you can participate in the discussion on 0829913913. As we talk about today's particular guest, today's guest is from a party that I don't know if... I think people know the leader of the party, right? Because he was a leader of another party once upon a time. But I don't know if people know much about the party. So, Rahima, who are we talking to today?
0: So, today's Meet the Mayors edition will be Bosa's Roger Solomons.
1: Mm-hmm.
0: And that's Bold One South Africa. They're also contesting in the Western Cape Town, specifically in the metro. Yeah, and obviously party led by Musi Maimane.
1: Mm.
0: Like you mentioned, actually... A lot of people obviously know the name Musi, but then I might not know a lot of people that are campaigning under you know, in the municipalities and obviously locally. And I've seen a lot of Bosa reps campaigning in different woods.
1: Yeah.
0: You know, so it's not like they're not visible or as visible as, you know, our other big parties. But yeah, quite interesting to hear what Bosa's got to offer, what their plans are for the city of Cape Town if they were elected mayor. And I enjoyed your question to Shamima yesterday, was what does the first 90 days look like come the 5th of November? And it also made me think of... The 5th of November will obviously happen, and we'll know who had won and who's going to be the mayor, for example. And a lot happens after that, and that first 90 days obviously being so incredibly crucial and setting the tone for whoever wins the race's campaign or for their 5 years in office.
1: Mm. And I want to be controversial just before we go to the ad break. I really wonder whether or not we're going to see a coalition... Right?
0: Yeah.
1: And that, and so I look at the data, and my data, ek mos my ear data, and needy data, op my phone, needy ana data.
0: Yeah.
1: The data. Right? And I look at that, and it's telling me that there's a strong possibility that we could sit with a coalition, whether it is a DA-built coalition, or whether it is a coalition of the, even though I said it, the misfits. Sorry, guys. I'm so sorry. The coalition of everybody else, right? And then let's just say, let's play the scenario of the DA is below 45, the coalition of everybody else. I'm almost no mayavis. No, we can't no mayavis.
0: That's an incredible...
1: That's Johannesburg, right? The mayoral chair and Johannesburg. And this is something, and I know we're in Cape Town, and so people can go, yeah, I'm in Cape Town. How does that relevant? Think about it. You had a DA mayor once in Cape Town since 2021.
0: Mm-hmm.
1: You had an ANC mayor. You had an Al-Jamaa mayor. I think you might even have had two Al-Jamaa mayors. Then you had an ANC mayor again. So we've had many mayors in 5 years in one municipality because of what people are saying, instability on coalitions.
0: Mm-hmm.
1: So that is interesting, because if there's a coalition of the underdogs, right? then which party is going to dominate?
0: It's gonna take the lead. And I think it is important, because a lot of voters want to know what the party's coalition plans are. It was evident in the interview with Shamima even yesterday, people asking if Al-Jamaa has plans for coalition politics, who are they going to go into business with? And I assume that those talks have already begun.
1: I would think so, because I would think, and this is one of the things that my vote is it my vote essay?
0: My vote counts.
1: So that's a non-profit organization. For those who don't know, they do a lot of advocacy work, and one of the things they've been advocating is that the party must declare who they are willing to go into a coalition with or not. Let's use an example. I'm going to not use names. I'm going to use us in the studio. Mm-hmm. Let's say I'm the voter. Rahima, you're option one. Zahir's on the deck. Everybody say a beautiful salam to Zahir. And let's say I now need to vote between the two of you, and then our friend that abandoned us, Mr. Fakir, right? So let's say I vote for you, Rahima. I vote for you because you hold a certain level of values. But I'm not voting for Mr. Fakir because he abandoned us, right?
0: Yes.
1: But now you decide you're going to go into a coalition with him.
0: And obviously, you as the voter...

0: You're not aware of my plans.
1: Yes.
0: You're not aware. You don't like Mr. Fakir for that matter, and what he stands for, hypothetically speaking.
1: Yeah, yeah. Look,
0: someone might tune in now. Like, what she talking about? Hypothetically speaking, you don't like what he stands for, his ideologies, even what's in his manifesto for that matter. And here I come. You like me, and here I come. I'm like, oh. Me and Mr. Vicky are going to be chummies. Like,
1: yes.
0: We're going to, you know, and then you sitting as the voter, as in like a conundrum. What do I do now?
1: Correct.
0: I've already given my vote to Rahima, but now she's catching on nonsense.
1: Mm-hmm. We're going to pick up this conversation after the break, and then gaan ons praat van wat kom op die program.
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4: Right, it's 5 minutes before 6:30. Ons vroeg in die oggend. Ons is alive met possibility. Myself and Rahima McLean all over your wireless. Remember to send your salams in to us. Remember to keep it under 12 seconds and it will play on your voted for playlist. By a democratic process wat gister gebeur het, Rahima.
5: Yeah.
4: Right, there was a tie in actual fact. So
5: there was a tie.
4: We let the people speak and so you both know, of those...
5: Democracy is a beautiful thing.
4: As by mooi. Ek wil nog gesê dat both of those numbers, die denk ek nie, wat se numbers, both of those nasheeds, right, will find its way onto the playlist, playlist. So if you want us to play out your voice notes, do send that in between now and just after 7. Sure. Rahima, what is coming up on the show other than Mr. Roger Solomons from the party of Mr. Musi Mayamani? What else are we talking about today?
5: So we're speaking about the cost of living and the food basket. When I read this report yesterday, I was thinking, how in 2026? So there's the latest report by the Pietermaritzburg Economic Justice and Dignity Group that they released for September showed that the average food basket has now neared it reached around 5,500 for an average household, which has increased again after August in the month of September. While the rise in figures may seem small, it also comes at a time when consumers are already dealing, obviously, with a number of increases, and we're going to be seeing a fuel increase on Wednesday again. It's just added pressure, blow after blow. And it makes me really, really sad to think about our people that don't even 5,500 rand is what for an average household.
4: There's yeah,
5: thousands of people living off social grants that are not even close to that figure.
4: Yeah, I want us to unpack that so that people understand when we say food basket, average household food basket, what does that mean? Is that all your money that you spend on, or is that the money you spend on food? What does that include?
5: It's the money you spend on food.
4: Okay.
5: For example, they weigh up different prices of average food costs.
4: Okay.
5: And we'll unpack that later with a representative, just exactly, maybe for example, how much the price of potatoes went up. I'm not sure if you've seen, the price of potatoes has skyrocketed over the past months. And I'm just like, potatoes?
4: Right.
5: You know, whenever you go to the shops for that matter, eggs, the price of eggs have increased, and you see the price of potatoes have increased.
4: Yeah.
5: But we'll unpack that a little bit more with our guests later this morning, just to see really where those added pressures will be on what food types and what food items that obviously households make use of on a daily basis.
4: So why don't you, as the listener, get involved with us? How much money do you spend per month on
5: groceries?
4: On groceries for your family, an average family, whatever the size of your family is. Do let us know. Send us a WhatsApp on 0829913913. Is 5,000 in the ballpark of how much you spend? Do you spend more? Do you spend less? I mean, I will just give you an example. I ordered drinks, just drinks. Like, so I drink gas, but I drink sugar-free gas, right? So I stacked my

0: a fridge with sugar-free hummus because I'm all, and in this heat, you need, you know. So like,
1: I hydrated.
0: It was drinks, yogurts, and I put the water in to sit.
1: You can't go to the shops and not spend R1,000.
0: It boggles your mind. You commit me 2 parcel keys.
1: Literally. I mean, me and Leandra went to the shops yesterday, for example. We got fruit and it was like just like 2-3 things.
0: Yeah.
1: Why is it almost 200 rand?
0: It's crazy. Absolutely crazy. So do share with us, how much money do you spend on your family on average per month?
1: Mm-hmm.
0: And also, do you buy per week or do you buy
1: Are you
0: in
1: a
0: bulk?
1: Monthly consumer or a weekly consumer? Or is it like every 2 weeks or when you need something? A lot of people have now pivoted to the whenever we need.
0: Yeah.
1: Because they say it's either wastage or depending on the household. So
0: yes. For me, it's 100% that. I don't buy in bulk anymore because there we go.
1: Mm-hmm.
0: But anyway, we're going to leave it at that. We're going to hand to Miss Leandra, who's going to tell us what is important and what's coming up in the world of news.
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3: In the news making headlines, Minister of Human Settlements calls for strong collaboration to tackle the country's housing crisis, and ANC's calling for a reduction in the fuel and road accident fund levies. And lastly, Mbalula maintains allegations of vote buying made against him by Dlamini Zuma are false. That's it for now. More details at the top of the hour.
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1: 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Traffic.
2: Let's take a look at what's happening on your roads this morning. There are some congestion being reported on the N7 southbound at the ramp to the N1 inbound. You can expect delays over there. Also, an accident scene reported on the N1 inbound at Okavango Road. Three vehicles involved over there. Towing services are on scene. Another one on Old Paul Road and Brackenval Boulevard. Services have been alerted. And then misty conditions on Solaris Pass this morning due to the rainy conditions reported. You can expect delays on the R300 northbound at the N1 inbound ramp. As always, you can hit me up on the WhatsApp line of 0829-913-913. For VOC Traffic, I am Rahima McLean.
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1: 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From weather updates to traffic reports, news and interviews, we've got you covered. This is VOC Breakfast.
5: Right, we're serving you breakfast this morning on VOC Breakfast. Myself, Fazlin Frans-Muntalib, and Rahima McLean. And we're bringing, what are we bringing? Onions and potatoes, Rahima?
2: We are. Okay. Man.
5: So I'm gonna play some voice notes. We've got some voice notes that have come in. We're going to play them and, I'm going to get the discussion going.

رحمة and Fazlan. Fazlan, you talk. Rahima, you talk about potatoes. What about the onions? The onions is so sky high. The onions price is over 200 a bag. I just want to say.

0: Right, so Rahima, I think the view that came in was that there definitely was a increase not just in potatoes but in the price of onions.
1: That is correct. I've actually been seeing the people speak a lot about the price of onions a lot. I think it's due to heavy rainfall in certain areas that has delayed planting that have contributed to a shortage in South Africa, and that's actually pushing up the prices.
0: That is higher. That is super deep.
1: And also South Africa is a supplier to neighboring countries as well. So the demand supply amaldihutus, which is unfortunate for obviously our people that rely. So, I mean, you need an onion to make
0: alles.
1: Everything.
0: Also, I mean, sir. We're going to listen to another voice note that came in from 7727. Oh, now just disappeared. Here we go.
2: Assalamu alaikum wa rahmatullahi wa
0: alaikum salam.
2: The food and stuff is expensive. Yes. It's on every household, spend thousands per month. But the thing is this, a lot of people get love on pensions, government pensions and grants and stuff. Now, how on earth, I mean, the government, can't they see what's going on? The food basket is over 5,000. They pay the people 2.4, 580 and all this. I mean, come on. The state need to be, they need to be wake up.
0: I hear you. They need to be woken up 100%. We got some messages coming in. So this has come in from 0875 Salams. We buy whenever we need. So that model that you spoke about, Rahima. And we easily spend about 500 Rand every time we go to the shop. This can happen twice or thrice a week. So on average, that's 1,500 per week is a reasonable amount that they spend on food. So that's very, very interesting. From 8727 says, Assalam, yo, a mens weet nie nou moet a mens krag koop of kof skoopie. Yeah, Rob, but that is true.
1: It is.
0: That is very, very true. We also got another one coming in. I'm going to read it, actually. Assalamu alaikum wa rahmatullahi wa barakatuh, sisters in Islam or VOC. I think this spending topic is inappropriate considering the unemployed masses and those people who come knocking for handouts. It's hurtful. I think the whole point of this discussion, 2024, is to illustrate how expensive things have become. And that is why we're unpacking it. And also to understand the reasons why things have become expensive. If we don't talk about the cost of living and the rise of the cost of living, then we also don't know what other people are going through, because my reality might not be Rahima's reality, might not be Zahir's reality, and might not be your reality, 2024. And so I need to understand what is your reality so that I can be empathetic and you understand what's my reality so that we can all be empathetic. Mm-hmm. Because some people do spend a lot less, and some people do spend a lot more, and we need to understand what that spending is.
1: Yeah,
0: you know,
1: obviously it looks different for everyone, depending on the household, how many people. Like you said, obviously you have to be very careful as to what you buy because you don't want to be wasteful.
0: Correct.
1: So you'd go to the shops whenever you need to. Then you have the bigger families where you have to do the bulk buying, because
0: exactly,
1: it is more cost effective to rather buy X, Y, and Z in bulk. And to think strategically when you're making your purchases, because you know there's not the luxury of having to able to just buy whenever you need. So whenever. Also, a lot of people have to wait until they get paid to do the grocery shop for the month. So there isn't we can just buy whenever we need. And it is an important discussion, specifically because of just how difficult it is for a lot of households to maintain. Like the listener mentioned, she doesn't know if whether they must buy electricity or food. Alles is dear.
0: Alles is dear. And I do want to come in with somebody else that has also weighed in terms of what my average monthly expenditure is. Assalamu alaikum, breakfast team. We are a family of three, and essentials costs us 3,500 a month at month end, and the top ups come to about another 3,500 for a month, including electricity. And mind you, I have a gas stove.
1: I have another question. When we are speaking about, for example, just a normal shop, is that just your normal necessities, like the basics as to

0: what you need from Monday for to put a pot of food on the table, X, Y, and Z, all the ingredients, etc. I doubt that that even includes like something nice or something lekker or like a certain brand of something or a certain quality of brand or something. In most cases, it's just like the basic necessities that's coming to around that.
1: I do want to say, you know, like I have many, many people in my life that have many beautiful children. Like they have many children. And I say, mashallah, Allah's blessed you with many,
0: emphasis
1: many,
0: on
1: just,
0: the many children.
1: Like I have many people in my life that have many children. And I'm always so in awe because I'm like, it's me, myself, and Lucky Luke, right? Ian Summer Cowboy, right? To reference that old thing. And I sometimes think, I don't know how people manage with families of 3 and 4 and 5 and 6 and you know, I want to just say something. One of my non-Muslim friends said this to me once. She's like, I'm always so in awe of how the Muslims who have generally have big families, how they like they manage, they send their kids to good schools, they have all these extracurricular activities, the kinders het nog mooi klere aan, in a 5 mouths that you must feed. And I myself am like, when that person said it to me, I was like, yo, I'm in awe. Because I'm a lucky look, because I'm a cowboy, and I myself am already going, oh, I don't want to spend that amount of money. And I can
0: stick to this brand.
1: You know, and I can just think how people with big families, how they make it work. My sister says, as he salawat and he put and streak his sauce, you know? So, yes, we're going to leave it at that, and then we're going to get our guest online who is going to help us unpack this on more of a national and a theoretical perspective.
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1: It's 6:43 on a beautiful, beautiful Tuesday morning. It's becoming increasingly expensive to be a South African consumer. That's what they're telling us. From putting food on the table and keeping the lights on to getting to work, households are facing a growing financial pressure. The average household food basket increased again in September, reaching nearly 5,500 rand. Joining us this morning, we have advocacy coordinator at the Pietermaritzburg Economic Justice and Dignity Group, Sibusiso Mboto. Good morning, Sibusiso. Good morning, Sibusiso.
7: Your call has been placed on hold. Please wait.
1: It seems like we might have lost Sibusiso. Good morning, Sibusiso.
7: Your call.
1: Okay, we've lost him and we'll try and get him back a little bit later. But in the interim, we do have some more voice notes coming in to weigh in on the conversation about the cost of living. So I'm going to go to 0639 and hear what he has to say.
8: Salaam.

0: Ekom, life is so expensive. We can't, it's come to this point where we have to count from each and every cent. Mm. And I want the future kids or the future people that's going to be able to think about this, not to spend unnecessary on stuff, to think how difficult life is when you're in school. So learn as much as you can and do the best that you can in school too, in order for you to have a better future. Work towards you getting yourself, becoming something or somebody in life. That's my only advice I can give to these young kids, because it's not going to become easy. It's only going to become more expensive. But yeah, that's my input for this morning, ladies. Assalamu alaikum wa rahmatullah.
1: Wa alaikum salam wa rahmatullah. There are some more people weighing in on this conversation. It is a very difficult and hard conversation to have. Somebody is saying as well that if we can spend money on buying expensive phones, then certainly we must also reprioritize. That being said, we do have our guest online. Good morning, Sibusiso.
2: Good morning to you and your listeners. Thank you very much for the opportunity.
1: No problem. So the household food basket, we understand, has climbed to about 5,500 rand a month. What is driving the increase in this cost?
2: Simply put, it's the continuing conflict in the Middle East and the subsequent rise in crude oil. Mm. And therefore, it finds expression on food prices, because as you'd appreciate, it's all about movement of food from the point of production in shops to the point of consumption in retail outlets. So yeah, that's really the long and short of it.
1: So for families that are already struggling, to bring it closer to the ground, to make ends meet, how significant is this particular cost increase going to be for them, specifically in relation to the basic cost of food?
2: It's one of the saddest realities. So just to give context, we are in October now. In July 1, municipalities began their financial year.
1: Mm.
2: And there were increases in electricity and water, components that are very essential when you're preparing food. Some of us had porridge this morning. It demands that you cook that food using water and electricity.
1: Mm.
2: Now, increase versus the increases then in food items, it then means that the cost of living is really out of reach, and people are then forced to make these very difficult choices. People are unable to buy essential proteins and vitamins. They buy starch based food items because that will last them an entire month. And yeah, we know that the end result thereof is lifestyle diseases such as that.
1: That is
2: and so forth.
1: Yeah, that's actually a very interesting implication if we were to just follow the food chain. In terms of the actual food items that are most affected, could you possibly identify some of them for us?
2: So the food items that recorded increases were onions at 14%, butternut at 7%, bananas at 19%, as well as apples at 5%. We also noted that potatoes, curry powders, soups as well also recorded increases. Whilst beef tripe, tomatoes, spinach and chicken feet recorded decreases. However, again, context is important here.
1: In that,
2: many of the workers, owing to the initial spatial planning in this country, they travel twice. Getting to work means that you have two taxi rides, which do not really come cheap this day and age. So you have four trips on a given day. That means that your income is already depleted before you know it. But by the time you pay for your water and electricity, you are left with a measly 2,000 rands, really, if you are lucky. And consider that 2000.

0: rands is, or 3,000 rands for that matter, is what you have. But the food basket itself is just around 5,500. So you're operating on a negative balance. That's the difficulty that many of the consumers are facing at the moment.
1: And if we were to say, look at government and look at what government could do in the short term, is there any sort of relief that they could bring for consumers or for households?
0: What we've been calling for and what we'll continue calling for is that the pricing of items, of food items, should not be left at the discretion of big supermarkets. Government should really step in, make a determination there, so that under these very difficult conditions, consumers, especially those at the bottom end of the scale, are able to afford essential food items. Because if there is no intervention, what we're risking here is condemning families, households, especially children that go to school. We are condemning them to a future that is going to be characterized by malnourishment. Yes, you may see the school feeding scheme and say that there is that intervention, but the feeding scheme is only 1 meal per day. It's not 3 meals, it's not 2 meals. So, yeah, that's why we would continue urging government to make meaningful interventions on this entire equation.
1: That was Sibusiso Mboto. He is the advocacy coordinator at the Pietermaritzburg Economic Justice and Dignity Group. I was swallowing my breakfast this morning. Thank you so much for joining us, Sibusiso.
0: Thank you very much.
1: No problem.
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1: Zeker,
2: 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Utahimpi, das yela yung yung kalu.

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1: 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Latest weather, traffic, fun and laughter. 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
2: Right, 6 minutes before the top of the hour is vroeg in die oggend. Ek weet baie van die kinders is miskien al nou in die car on the way to school. First day back in the new, ek wil nou gesê het semester. It's not a semester, it's a term. Back in the new term, so have a lovely day if you're in the car.

0: And you're on the way to school. Have a liquor day.
1: It's the first term. Yeah, because then depending on what grade you are,
0: you know,
1: it's a lot. So yeah, take it. Have make the most of it.
0: Yes, indeed. Indeed. I do want to read some messages and play some voice notes that came in. People weighing in on the conversation with regards to the cost of living. So this came in from 6240. Assalamu alaikum. I hope you ladies are well. Alhamdulillah. Subhanallah. Poverty is real in Mitchell's Plain. Yeah, Rob. I'm seeing that on a daily basis. May Allah grant me enough to have enough so I can continually share with those that don't have. Ameen. I'm going to go to a voice note. Let's play that one.
2: Assalamu alaikum walima, assalamu alaikum rahima.
0: You know what,
2: to cook food, I mean, not that I'm speaking about it, but you know, I cook food to give out for charity. And it is not, it is so expensive. Wallahi Qasam, it is very expensive. And I mean, it's evident in the life we live today, in the time we are living in. You know, even getting sponsors out there, you know, to contribute to making a pot of food to feed people that doesn't have. I mean, it's scarce. Not scarce, it's just things is tight. People don't give like they used to give anymore and just take out of their pocket and just like, yeah, go. Times have changed.
0: Deputy Mayor, it's quite hectic. I think a lot of people are also depending on those
1: organizations that are obviously providing a meal. And then you hear about these organizations that are doing such good work in our communities. They're also struggling with donors and struggling with ingredients, whether it's that daily pot of food that they provide, and just to keep them going and then keep the community going. And the effects of that ripple effect as well.
0: I do wanna lean into another voice note that came in, which is also an interesting thing. Assalamu alaikum. We are a family of five. Groceries is 5K and meat is 2.5. And I rarely top up. Only the last week, maybe milk, sugar and eggs, fruit every 2 weeks. So it is a different experience for different people. But that is a family of five, right? Like, that, it is a groot family.
1: Yes.
0: So, yeah. And then I want to come in, salams. I became used to giving car guards 5 rand, but now I had to start giving them 2 rands.
1: That is another conversation. That isn't
0: but that's because the economy is so hard.
1: Yes.
0: It's by a difficult. Wa alaikum salam. We were royally greeted on the WhatsApp line by 7396. So ons groet maar terug. Hulle sê die ou mense het altyd gesê groet is 'n terug groet is 'n moetie, maar terug groet is 'n moet, right? My maat altyd hy gesê. And then we have assalamu alaikum. Can we talk about the electricity that is killing our people, especially our pensioners? They're not waiting for that money for food anymore. It's only for light, 100 rand a day. So sad.
1: That is a reality, eh? And especially with regards to the electricity, I've heard a lot of people saying that they spend around 100, 150 rand a day. And they can't even afford to put the oven on and cook food on the stove. So you can't do two things at once because the units loop the hole.
0: Exactly. I do want to say we got a message all the way from the Northern Cape from Nazir. Salamu alaikum. Shukran for joining us from the Northern Cape. I'll read the message. Salam, it's Nazir. I'm from Northern Cape Khartu, originally from Grassy Park. We 5 in family, myself, wife, and 3 kids. We spend an average 5,600 rand, then meat, and I get driven in from Kimberley monthly at 1,900. Then it's electricity at 1,500 and rates at taxes at 1,700, then 5 tank diesel, so that's 12,000, then school fees and medical aid and home loan, so minimum 50K to live here. Don't have cash and carry, so only supermarkets. Shukran, great energy this morning. Wa alaikum salam. But that's by a hectic, right?
1: That just gave me like heart palpitations. And then also mentioning, obviously, you must remember, people live, don't also just live in areas where the bulk buying is accessible, and you say,

0: you only have access 100%. To a supermarket where groceries is obviously more expensive, and you can't weigh the prices up with regards to where can I save a buck. And I think that's what's saving a lot of people, is being able to, okay, the price of butter is maybe cheap. Yeah. But then I must think of the petrol and the up and down driving in Ambledale. It's just a lot. Mm-hmm. It's really a lot for residents to live by every single day.
1: Rahima, we're going to pick up this conversation after 7, inshallah. If you do want to weigh in on the conversation, do send us a WhatsApp on 0829913913. Tell us what you are spending your money on. But in the interim, we're going to go to Leandra with the news.
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2: In the top stories this hour, rising food costs add to household financial pressure. A Minister of Human Settlements calls for strong collaboration to tackle the country's housing crisis.
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2: The time is 7 o'clock. I'm Leandra Paulson. Assalamu alaikum and good morning. South African households are facing growing financial pressures as the cost of basic necessities continue to rise. The average household food basket increased again in September, reaching nearly 5,500 rand. The increase comes as consumers contend with higher interest rates and the fuel price hike. Peter Maritzburg Economic Justice and Dignity Group Advocacy Coordinator Sibusiso Mboto has more.
4: In July 1, municipalities began their financial year, and there were increases in electricity and water, components that are very essential when you're preparing food. Increase versus the increases then in food items, it then means that the cost of living is really out of reach, and people are then forced to make these very difficult choices. People are unable to buy essential proteins and vitamins. They buy starch-based food items because that will last them an entire month.
2: Human Settlements Minister Thembi Simlane is calling for stronger partnerships between government and the private sector and financial institutions to address South Africa's housing backlog. The department says about 2.8 billion people globally experience inadequate housing, while 1.1 billion live in slums or informal settlements. Spokesperson Tiketso Machine says addressing urbanization requires implementation, partnerships and broader public participation.
5: This reality highlights the need for urgent, coordinated and sustained action to ensure that adequate housing becomes accessible to all. Minister Simlane said South Africa's response to urbanization must go beyond policy development and focus on implementation, partnerships and meaningful participation by all sectors of society.
2: Agricultural organization TLUSA says the latest fuel price increases will put the agriculture sector under severe pressure. Petrol prices go up with between 3.12 rand and 3.33 rand per litre from tomorrow. Diesel prices by between 2.84 rand and 3.24 rand a litre, while illuminating paraffin rises by 4.77 rand a litre. TLUSA's Benefund Cell says the higher fuel costs will increase the cost of farming operations, transport and food production.
6: We have great concern that the profitability of our farmers at this stage is at stake. So this is for us not very good news. Reality is that we all know it will happen, but if you don't have the capacity and the money up front to overcome this, the farmers are going to pay a huge price. At the end of the day, it will have influence on the consumers as well.
2: The ANC is calling on National Treasury to consider reducing fuel and road accident fund levies to help cushion South Africans from the impact of record fuel price increases. The ANC's Fasika Hassan says higher fuel prices mean a higher cost of living already for already struggling citizens.
7: Long-term relief needs to be looking at the refining capacity, and that is something that we are actually seized with in the portfolio committee and trying to push the Central Energy Fund and its relevant subsidiaries to really create this refining capacity. There's quite a lot that we can do, but the biggest thing here is that we need to bring down the cost of fuel and we need to bring down the cost of living.
2: In a reminder of the next Salah time, they will be at 12:37. And a recap of the top stories, rising food costs add to household financial pressure. A Minister of Human Settlements calls for strong collaboration to tackle the country's

0: latest housing crisis. As in this bulletin, we'll be back to you with the Georgia latest headlines. For VOC News, I am Leandra Paulson.
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2: Let's take a look at what's happening on your weather front today. In the Mother City, it's going to be a high of 15 degrees with a low of 13. Hout Bay, quite some drizzles in the skies, a high of 16, a low of 13. Strand, a high of 16 as well with a low of 11 degrees this morning. Paarl and Worcester, 18 with a low of 10. Stellenbosch, a high of 17 degrees with a low of 10 degrees. And then lastly, in Hermanus, it's a high of 15 and a low of 13. That's your weather for this morning. Let's head to your roads this morning. This traffic report is brought to you by Cherry Claremont. Cherry, live more for more.
1: VOC Breakfast. Traffic.
2: Lots happening on your roads this morning. There was some faulty traffic lights being reported on Govan-Bekie Road and Sheffield Road. That's out in Browns Farm. On Govan-Bekie Road and Ems Drive in Nyanga, which are out as well. And then on the R300 and AZ Berman Drive at Mitchell's Plain, the lights there are flashing as well. And then I'm getting reports of some flooding in the roadway at on the main road on Simonstown near the train station. You can expect delays if you are traveling in that area. An accident scene reported at the M5 northbound at the Kubek interchange. Towing services are on scene, so approach with some caution there as well. And then congestion on several roads, first on the N2 inbound at Drake's Hadwell ramp, and then on the R300 northbound at Old Paul Road. You can expect delays over there. And then also on the N7 south at the ramp to the N1 inbound ramp, there are delays being reported if you are traveling on those roads. Approach with some caution and expect delays. As always, you can hit me up on the WhatsApp line of 0829 913 913 with any and all traffic related matters. For VOC Traffic, I am Rahima McLean. 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
2: Everything you need to start your day. From weather updates to traffic reports, news and interviews, we've got you covered. This is VOC Breakfast.
0: It is VOC Breakfast indeed. This is Fazlin Fransman Talib with Rahima McLean. We are serving breakfast to you on your way to work, on your way to school, and we're listening to you. So if you want to send us alarm, now is the time to do so. Send us that WhatsApp 082-9913-913. Or if you do want to weigh in on the cost of living conversation, how much do you spend on groceries? Can you still spend money on groceries? Some people are saying, as groceries of as krach, I must make the choice. I do want to play in some voice notes because there's quite a few voice notes that have come through. There's also people just weighing in terms of the conversation. So I'm going to start by playing one.
3: Assalamu alaikum, good morning.
0: Wa alaikum salam.
3: It's Ahmad here. We're having all these discussions with all these political people and future so-called mayors and all that.
0: Mm.
3: This whole increase, yet the whole government had an increase. So they are living comfortably. They don't care anything about the man down here, whose money actually, who is the taxpayers, actually pays for them.
0: Mm.
3: So the harder we work, the more money they can get for increases. Where we get a measly, sometimes 5-2% increase.
0: That is very true. I mean, they do earn a good salary there in the politicians. Mm-hmm. It is a valuable point to make. I'm going to play some. Let me read one or two. This one I thought was particularly interesting from 2885. Assalamu alaikum. In short, my pension is in on the 4th and out by the 5th. That is very deep. That is despite by a deep. Assalamu alaikum, Fazlim and the team. Yes, whenever the petrol's going up, everything really affects us very badly. Another thing, I think there's too much political parties in our country. Some of them stay for free in complexes. They kind of do. Why don't we just get maybe 4 or 5 parties and use that money for electric and no one can afford? Food prices sky high and so much more, my view. Wassalam. Man, that's a

0: thing. Maybe
1: a lot
0: we should
1: of people
0: do.
1: Don't even know that.
0: They don't know. A lot of people don't.
1: That is a thing.
0: Kidding.
1: Number one, so we're going to be upsetting a lot of people.
0: Kidding.
1: Like our parliamentarians do receive subsidized housing.
0: Right. I do want to give us one more voice note. I saw it coming through now. Just before we go to our guest.
2: Assalamu alaikum wa rahmatullahi wa barakatuh.
0: Wa alaikum salam.
2: Alhamdulillah. You know, the stuff is so expensive. I get a disability grant.
0: Mm.
2: And from that money, I have to pay my caregiver, two children staying with me. So I buy all the food and electricity, with the water bowl. And I have to, that is without shopping, right? My bill comes out to 2,600 rand.
0: Mm.
2: And then the money that's left, that's for electricity. How am I going to pay the driver that must take me for my doctor's appointment? I don't know. But yeah, may Allah make it easy on all of us.
0: Ameen. Wa alaikum salam. Ameen. That is such a valid point. We're going to go to our guest and then we'll continue the conversation a little bit later, inshallah. Oh, right. A new report has been raised over the management of public money at South Africa's municipalities, putting the finger linked to unauthorized, irregular and fruitless and wasteful expenditure at about 268 billion rand. With local government elections approaching, the figures raise an important question for residents. What does this mean for the services we rely on, and who is ultimately accountable when public money is not properly managed? Joining us this morning, we have local government and governance expert Hlumelo Taba. Good morning, Hlumelo.
3: Good morning, and to your listeners as well. Thank you very much for having me.
0: So if we start with the figure of 268 billion, right, what does that represent, and how concerned should we be as the public?
3: Well, that's a very significant cause for concern, because you would remember that there were some municipalities that were, I would say, for lack of a better term, grey-listed by National Treasury, in that they did not receive their equitable share at the beginning of the year due to the fact that there were some financial mismanagement problems, among other things. And that actually goes to show that the fact that municipalities don't really struggle to manage their funds, but it's also goes back to the fact that there is a lot of inadequacies. There are a lot of inadequacies in municipalities that actually make these officials not to be able to spend monies properly, or maybe even not, which leads to them not even having delivering proper services to the residents. So it's a very significant cause for concern.
0: So when we talk about municipalities that have irregular or fruitful or wasteful expenditure, how does that actually impact the resident in terms of services and in terms of, you know, sort of any other things that they're supposed to be receiving through that particular municipality?
3: Well, there are a lot of things that residents are entitled to, among others, like you had mentioned now, basic services, and not also withstanding the fact that there is an indigent grant or indigent policy, which in municipalities that are serving indigent households are supposed to actually cascade or distribute to some of those to those indigent residents, because you would know that a municipality is supposed to have a register of all indigent households and also set a threshold in terms of who is supposed to be a beneficiary of the indigent grant. But to my surprise, and something that I was actually reading about over the past couple of days, I learned that there are municipalities whereby the indigent grant goes unspent, which is something also that is a very is the shocker, in that there are so many households that struggle to get electricity, that don't have water, whereas there is money that is sitting there that is supposed to benefit them

0: but then you find that those funds actually go unspent, or they even get diverted to other things other than what they are meant for. So I think that is the crisis, governance crisis, that municipalities are confronted with. And if you can look at it much at a much more deeper length, you will realize that it is something that it actually goes to the fact that you don't have fit and proper people within those particular administrations.
1: Mm-hmm. So if we were to look specifically, we're talking about fit and proper people. If we were to look at this within the context of local government elections, what should people consider when looking at candidates or incumbents or parties with regards to this particular wasteful expenditure or irregular expenditure that has been kind of become a norm in municipalities across the country?
0: I think one of the primary issues that actually contribute to this is the weak political and administrative interface between those that are elected and those that are actually running the administration of the municipality. Because, for instance, a municipal manager is the accounting officer in a municipality, meaning that they're the ones that sort of have that give the green light insofar as what should happen to the finances of the municipality, as well as also ensuring that the fiscus of the municipality remains intact. However, you find that oftentimes the politics that actually unfold in a municipality permeate into the administration, which is something that doesn't really bode well for municipalities, in the sense that you now find municipal managers being put under pressure by politicians, or you sometimes find that politicians want to meddle in the administration for their own self, for their own self gratifications, which does not really take a municipality anywhere and actually leads to it failing. So I think that weak political administrative interface between politicians and administrators is something that can be attributed to the problem that we are speaking about this morning. And I think it's a good thing that the white paper on local government, which was approved by cabinet, does highlight some of these issues and address them at length.
1: Mm-hmm. That was Hlumelo Qaba. He is a local government and governance expert, unpacking for us where our tax money is going, specifically within the context of municipalities. Thank you so much for joining us this morning.
0: It's a pleasure.
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0: Assalamualaikum warahmatullahi wabarakatuh to Fazlan and Rahima on this beautiful Tuesday morning of each and every one of MashaAllah and this come from Rashad and I'm all of you wireless.
1: Assalamualaikum warahmatullahi wabarakatuh Fazlan and Rahima on this beautiful Tuesday from Rashad and my family of Mitchell Spoon. 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
2: 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From Hassan and Jalshad, Biawal, Shukran, Salam. 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
3: 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To Faiz, Anan, Taiba, Abdul Basit. 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
1: 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Love and salams from the Hendrik William Nigel's Ethnic Charles's in the house from Belas. Yep, yep. 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
3: 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This is Isham Aaron and the Aaron family from Morgan's Village, Mitchell's Plain. Mubarak day to each and everyone, to all the I-5 drivers safe on the road. Assalamu alaikum.
4: Matullah wa barakatuh, breakfast team. This is the Wagner family. 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
5: Assalamu alaikum, boys of the Cape Breakfast Team. 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
6: be like Muhammad. 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I am your Akin Strand. 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
7: Assalamu alaikum, friends, Rahima and team. 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
2: This is Amina and Abdulrazak Rao from Goodwood. We hope everyone has a lovely day back at school.
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5: 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Have a mashallah Tuesday, inshallah. From Rashida Muhammad Flores of Lakeland.
6: Assalamu alaikum, Yossi. This is Khalim Fadila and Laika Muhammad. May have a Mubarak and blessed day, inshallah. If you're reading out there, please go home and say, inshallah.
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8: Assalamu alaikum, Fazlan Rahim Alejandra. To my family's friends out there, I must say, girls, you rock it. Keep it up.
9: Assalamu alaikum, I'm Shawal.
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11: Assalamu alaikum, Breakfast Team. Hope everybody has a great day. To my girls, Iman and Alia, hope you enjoy the first day of the last term. Assalamu alaikum.
12: Assalamu alaikum. This is the Lighthouse family, the Smith family from Deep River. Back to school. We just like to wish everybody a nice rainy day and that we are all over your wireless.
13: Assalamu alaikum to Fazlan and the Breakfast Team. May everybody have a mashallah day today. And this comes from Madzi Harun, Tawfika Harun from Bell Hall.
0: Thank you, Mr. Deputy Mayor.
14: Assalamu alaikum wa rahmatullahi wa barakatuh. This is Mayer Peterson, Shazia Peterson, Abdul Marzu Peterson, and we are from Bell Hall.
15: Assalamu alaikum, as die kat weg is, as die huis baas, die kinders is weg, assalamu alaikum.
0: Shukran everybody, we're going to stop it there and we're going to go to news.

0: news making headlines. Municipal wasteful spending raises questions ahead of elections. And family members of former police major General Feroz Khan reportedly killed in a suspected targeted hit. And lastly, Stormers defence coach excited to have an almost full complement of Springboks available for Sharks clash. That's for now. More details at the top of the hour.
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2: VOC Breakfast. Traffic.
1: There was an accident scene reported on Viking Way and at Jan Smuts Drive out in Epping, and then also on TD Mayor Bypass by near the Landro Street out in Balville. You can expect delays if you are travelling in that area this morning. And then congestion still on the N7 South at the Dam to Bosman's Dam Road. Also on the N7 Northbound at the Dam to Bosman's Dam Road, you can expect delays if you are travelling in that area. An accident scene reported on the N1 inbound after the truck check. Services are on scene. A lane closure has been put in place there this morning. And then faulty traffic lights on Darling Street and Sir Lowry Road out in Zonnebloem, which are out on Killarney Avenue, and Potsdam Road in Killarney, which are flashing this morning. And they also on the R300 and AZ Berman Drive in Mitchell's Plain, which are flashing. The department is currently attending to those lights there this morning. As always, you can hit me up on the WhatsApp line of 0829 913 913. The VOC traffic, I am Rahima McLean. 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
0: Just for a sweet little girl who I accidentally missed and sent us a beautiful voice note. This one is just for you, a special exception. One second. There we go.
3: Assalamualaikum.
0: Wa alaikum salam. Oh, let's start that again.
3: Assalamualaikum. 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Have a good day.
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4: As we continue our Meet the Mayors series ahead of the November local government elections, this week we are joined by Build One South Africa, or BOSA, and its mayoral candidate in the city of Cape Town, Roger Solomons. Some of you might have seen him already on billboards across, or posters across the city. Good morning, Roger. Welcome to VOC Breakfast.
5: Good morning to you and to all the listeners. Hope you're warm and safe.
4: Yeah, I hope they are warm and safe as well. We're nice and cozy in the studio. Roger, to get us going, and so people can know who you are before we talk about politics, who are you and what led up to you being in this particular seat?
5: Thanks so much. Roger Solomons, I've officially entered the fourth floor, turned 40 this year. Husband to one beautiful wife and a father to one son. Passionate about people, passionate about this country, but especially

0: actually Cape Town. I've spent, you know, just over a decade in all three spheres of government, but more importantly, on a daily basis, engaging with communities, various structures and forums. I believe that specifically Cape Town is ready for its next chapter, a chapter that will ensure that it is more affordable and easier for ordinary Cape Townians and families to build a better life and enjoy it.
1: Mm-hmm. And I know from anecdotal experience that you worked within the city of Cape Town, within political office. So how do you feel that prepares you for this particular role to step up to the next phase?
0: Definitely. You know, I've worked at the highest level in the city of Cape Town with in the executive mayor's office and city manager. Spent, you know, over 10 years in the engine room of government. Very complex, very challenging. But it's definitely prepared me. I think moving into frontline politics now, being the mayoral candidate in Cape Town, puts me at an advantage because I actually know how the bolts and nuts works. And it's not about telling people, you know, what they want to hear, but what they need to hear. And sometimes what they need to hear might not be the news that they want. But understanding, you know, the behind the scenes and the engine room on how things get delivered in the city definitely puts me at an advantage. Mm-hmm. I think that is possibly where conflict happens the most between the political principle and the, you know, the office bearers or the bureaucrats, the technocrats. But I feel it puts me in an advantage because I'm able to relate, I'm able to understand and to be a bit more realistic on what can be achieved within Cape Town.
1: Mm-hmm. I do want to pivot now to, and this is one of the questions we do try to pose to most of the candidates, but before actually I do that, I just want to remind the listener that you can participate in this discussion by sending us either your WhatsApps or your messages and questions that you might have for Roger to 0829913913. Let's get the conversation going, and you can obviously pose your questions direct to somebody who might be the future mayor of the city of Cape Town. So, Roger, to go to what I said earlier about one of the questions we posed to most of, if not all, of our candidates. If it is now November 5th, right, BOSA has secured majority, whether via coalition or any other way, and you are now the mayor or going to be the mayor. What does the first 90 days look like for you? What do you prioritize?
0: Our definitely first 90 days will be 90 days of taking stock and auditing what is currently in the system, what is currently in the pipeline. One can only but move on from there. It's very, very important also to understand, you know, who's in the space, who is, you know, making things happen. So I'll definitely take stock. I'll definitely prioritize, you know, 90-day audit on land parcels and assets, not just land. You know, land is just the start, but actually what assets we have as the city that can be repurposed for making the city more affordable. So I would rather start there. I would seek to understand before being understood. One has the tendency, you know, new political people just come in and start taking over and making the changes. Mm. But definitely work very, very close for the first 90 days with the administration itself, with the city manager, with line departments, and understanding what is it that has been set out to be achieved, what can be changed, and how do we change that collectively and together.
1: Mm-hmm. I do want to say, obviously, a lot of people know the head of your party or the president of your party, Musi Maimane. Mm. So that poses a question. He was obviously the former leader of the DA. What fundamentally would be different about your government running the city of Cape Town versus a DA government? Mm.
0: Definitely. Musi is just, I mean, an incredible ethical leader. Since departing, you know, the DA about 4 or 5 years ago, he's gone on and studied further. He's now got his doctorate, specifically specializing in governance itself. So he's been able to instill a culture within Bold One South Africa, not necessarily for the politicians. In fact, 70-80% of our candidates are ex-teachers, engineers, accountants, lawyers. So we've gone out, you know, because it's not just about me, Roger, the mayoral candidate. It's the team and the collective energy that I'm bringing. And we've really gone out to look for the best talent,

0: 70% of our candidates are women, 50% are young people. So the difference is that it is voices and leaders coming directly from communities and sectors of society. And it's not just about putting new people into council, but it's bringing what's the difference we're bringing is a new way of looking at local government, a new way of getting Cape Townians and residents feeling closer and more connected with their local government. And that is the difference. And it's to be more intentional about policy. It is not about position. It's not about power. It's about policy, and to see what we can do to amend policy to make it easier for Cape Townians to live in Cape Town.
1: You have mentioned the word affordability quite often. And this morning, one of the big parts of our show that we spoke about was just the increase of what your food basket costs per month. Different people weighing in, pensioners saying things like, I receive my pension on the 4th, on the 5th, it's gone, right? How do we make this city more affordable for the ordinary person?
0: This upcoming election, the 4th of November, it's really a test about affordability in Cape Town. Over the last 5 years, you know, the fundamental question for residents to ask themselves and their families is, has life become easier or harder to live in Cape Town? Has it become easier or harder to raise a family, to do business, even grow old, you know? It is very, very important. We can't control the market. We can't control fuel prices going up and electricity prices going up. What we can control is what we have and what is within our means. And that is what the residents are currently paying the municipality to do the necessary work. So we need to ease up that. And that speaks to the affordability. It speaks to housing. It speaks to your safety, transport, and. So one immediate thing that I would do is, instead of reevaluating your property over the 3 years or every 3 years evaluation, is to ensure that evaluation takes place over 5 years. Because when you evaluate your property and the property is valued higher, that immediately affects your rates on what you're paying. And that might be good news for the seller, but it's not good news for the homeowner. So giving homeowners 5 years gives some form of certainty, at least, into affordability. And that's just one thing. But more importantly, which I'm passionate about, is the cost of government. You know, and part of that 90-day process, first days, is to take stock and to do a cost of government audit. How much money are we spending on consultants, contracts, fleet, overtime, IT systems, duplication of IT systems? I know that there are billions of rands that can be saved right there, and re-channel that savings into safety, housing, and transport. Those are just two immediate things that I would do that the city is able to do for its residents.
1: I think one of the other aspects that is critically important is the ease of doing business in the city that enables economic growth. So simply put, businesses need to be able to operate in a city in an environment that isn't highly regulated and that doesn't stunt the ability to create business. Now, I want to pivot not from where the current administration's focus is big business. We have an entire informal economy, right? Whether it is somebody that is selling kusisters, whether it is somebody with a house shop, whether it is somebody that is a panel beater or a mechanic or a welder, whatever. Very often these people are working from their homes. How do we empower this economy? Because this is the economy that for many of us put us through school, right? How do we empower this economy so that it can grow, so that people... it's not so hard to just exist in the city.
0: Definitely. The local economy and the booming or success thereof, I firmly believe, is the future right here in Cape Town. The local economy and ensuring that it flourishes. And as under Bosa administration, you know, we have to make it easier for local entrepreneurs, for those aunties, you know, that's selling their kusisters or the shoe maker or fixer that's operating outside of their garage. We need to make it easier for them. So my commitment is that I will remove any municipal business license for the first year for qualifying entrepreneurs. You got to make it easier. Just last week, I was in Ravensmead at Rowena's Butchery. She's opened now for 2 months. A woman fully owning and running a butchery right there in the heart of Ravensmead. And just listening to a story

0: story on how hard it was just to become compliant, the monies that she had to fork out ultimately. And we got to remove those barriers for small businesses. Right now, she's able to employ, you know, 4 people permanently there. So we got to be a bit more brave, courageous, think more out of the box, and ensure that at grassroots, at community level, these local entrepreneurs are finding it much more easier to start and to run their business in the local economy context. So let's remove that red tape.
1: Mm-hmm.
0: Let's remove it.
1: I think the other big challenge that people face with regards, specifically if we link it to affordability, right, mm-hmm. is this notion of transport and the fact that, you know, it depends on how you look at it, but people live far from where they work. And so they're traveling, doesn't matter which node you're going towards, they're traveling far distances. How do we make in that aspect the city more interconnected, more affordable, etc.?
0: I am in support of the devolution of the Metro Rail. One, I fully support that. I feel it will allow me as the incoming mayor and the city more control on the railway. That's one. I think when we speak about integrated, making transport more integrated, it needs to be more than just a press statement that goes out by the current mayor. It needs to be something practical. So we would want to introduce a Cape commuter pass, a Cape commuter pass that is affordable, because we have Capetonians that are using multiple transport getting to work. They start off catching the train, then they have to hop into a taxi, etc. So to have one Cape commuter pass that one can cap the fare that they are paying. So if you are somebody that's catching a bus and a train and a third, have an integrated system for that person to make it much more easier, instead of having, I need a train ticket, I need a bus ticket, and I need this, you know. We have to also take it into consideration when we are planning housing. We need to ensure that housing is closer to transport nodes in and of itself, and ultimately rapidly increase, you know, the My City to the less fortunate areas in Cape Town. It's only after 15 years now where we are talking about a, you know, Mitchells Plain or Khayelitsha development, where, you know, 15 years ago the My City started in the more affluent areas. So once again, just showing where our priorities are. So we will ensure that we do that as BOSA, because ultimately we need to make it cheaper, faster, and easier for our residents to get to and from work or whatever else they're doing in their daily lives.
1: If we were to pivot to, there are a few questions coming in on the WhatsApp line, and I'm going to get to that in a bit. There are about 2 categories of them, so I'm going to get to that in a bit. But one of the key things I think that is a challenge that is faced in Cape Town is the issue of safety. Safety in the sense that whether it is related to gender-based violence, that's one aspect, but also just this gang violence and gang problem that we have in Cape Town. How are we dealing with this?
0: You know, we've been campaigning, you know, over four months already, and, you know, we've crisscrossed the city, engaged with about nearly 75 different communities and structures, etc. And safety is definitely has become the number one issue in Cape Town. We know that every 2.5 hours somebody is being murdered or killed in Cape Town. So we need to have a dual approach. We are for more boots on the ground, more visible policing, definitely. Some form of devolution in terms of policing powers, but we need to invest in preventative measures and measures of care. And I always say that our young people are not choosing gangs. Gangs are finding them, because between that 3 p.m. and 7 p.m. on a daily basis, they are idle, sitting in abandoned parks on street corners. So we got to do a lot more in investing in after-school programs. There are many NGO faith-based organizations that's doing amazing work. And as a city, I will ensure that I invest way more and skew the budget, if need be, into preventative measures. Because ultimately, crime is just a consequence of a deeper root issue. And that root issue is got to do with our communities, our family units, and making sure our young people are activated, inspired after school hours.
1: Roger, we're going to leave that for that.

0: at the moment. Sure. We're going to take a break and we'll come back. And then we're going to go to the WhatsApp line and we're going to listen to what some of the listeners have to say.
1: Planning your next event? 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
6: 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This is VOC Breakfast.
0: Right, we have 5 minutes before the top of the hour. We're joined in studio by Mr. Roger. I wanted to say Roger Andrews or Roger Federer. Roger's such a, like a Roger. Roger Solomons, he is the mayoral candidate for BOSA. And if you don't know who BOSA is, that is Build One South Africa. That is the posters that I've been seeing on the highway in black and yellow, I think, if I'm correct. So I did spot it
7: black,
0: correct.
7: Yellow.
0: Yeah. We have some messages that have come through on the WhatsApp line. We're going to play a voice note. Okay. Yeah.
8: As a teen, assalamu alaikum, voice of the kid. As a teenager of a young lady in the 80s, for hours of people like me, was it a vraag for Gialli? Was it a vraag om voor gevoud te worden? 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Die water was hier gevangen. So which means, als voor mij voor het antwoord zo, ons het voor niks kip gegooid, en ons het voor niks bakstenen gegooid, en ons het voor niks tijers gebrand. Because why people, the person is hier daar nie, man. It's all about names and fames, en wie kan het die beste sê, and we can't be the most that like, but in the meantime, the social fabric or the moral fabric van ons young mense wat afgebrik stukkie vir stukkie, en ons vat die nota van die, our girls have become sex objects, is not right, man. Assalamu alaikum.
0: Wa alaikum salam, shukran for that, 0272. So I think he's kind of just outlining some of the challenges that we face in the community. I do want to couple that with another question, and this has come in from 6042, which is, what is your understanding of devolution of powers? You did reference that when you spoke about transport. So I'll let you deal perhaps with the first one, and then you can also deal with the second question as well.
7: Sure. So the devolution question, I think, is it's been something the city, under the current chapter in administration, has been advocating.

0: for. And the devolution is when, you know, a different sphere of government devolves powers on a particular space or mandate. For instance, we know that there's been a call for the Metro Rail, as I mentioned earlier. We also know policing, etc. So we think as BOSA that there shouldn't be an entire devolution. I think that we need to take what works and keep what works and change what needs to be changed. So we need to look at that particularly in detail, and not grandstand, as it's become a slogan, devolve, devolve, devolve. We don't believe in the full devolve devolution for you know, Metro Rail and policing, and that's basically where we are at as BOSA.
1: And then just with some of the challenges the uncle posed around, you know, essentially I think it's a bit of feeling a bit apathy, right? Like we fought for apartheid, we threw stones to get this space, and now it just feels like our young people are, there's a sense of, I think there's just a sense of sadness about the state of affairs.
0: Absolutely, and it's been my daily experience, you know, crossing the city. And I think it's because we failed, you know, the political leaders, government has failed. After 32 years of democracy, there's no longer this hope. And the question is, you know, can it get any worse than what it is right now? I firmly believe that we cannot lose hope. And, you know, politics is way too important to leave it to the politicians. It's way too important. And it's because we've left it to them, we're in this mess. Hence, we've set out, you know, as Bold One South Africa, you know, on our recruitment is to get top talent, professionals, young professionals, you know, the engineers, the accountants, but also the ex-teachers, nurses, to come back into the corridors of power. There is hope. I'm excited by the young people. We've met a lot of young people. They might not know yet who they're voting for, but they're going to get up on the 4th and go out and vote because they firmly believe that nobody's coming to save us but ourselves. The future's in their hands. The future of their community is their hands. The future of making sure that the city of Cape Town is more affordable is in our hands. So we can rant and rave about it. We can protest and burn tires about it. The only way to change the trajectory of this country is to go out and vote, because these bad people were voted in. We need to vote them out.
1: Right. We're going to leave it at that for now. We're going to go to news, and then we'll join Roger after 8 a little bit, where we'll talk about more issues and his vision for Cape Town.
2: Well, wasteful spending raises questions ahead of elections. An eviction of illegal occupiers of Transnet-owned land in Cape Town delayed.
3: VOC News. 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
2: This is the 8 a.m. Bulletin. I'm Leon Paulson. Assalamu alaikum and good morning. Latest reports have raised concerns over the management of public funds at South Africa's municipalities, with unauthorized, irregular, fruitless and wasteful expenditure estimated at around 268 billion rand. The figures come ahead of the local government elections, raising questions about the impact on service delivery and accountability. Local government and governance expert Lumelo Tlaba has more.
4: That's a very significant cause for concern, because you would remember that there were some municipalities that were, I would say, for lack of a better term, grey-listed by National Treasury, in that they did not receive their equitable share at the beginning of the year due to the fact that there were some financial mismanagement problems, among other things. And that actually goes to show that the fact that municipalities don't really struggle to manage their funds, but it also goes back to the fact that there is a lot of inadequacies that actually make these officials not to be able to spend monies properly.
2: The 2026 matric examinations are just a week away, with 71,302 full-time national senior certificate candidates set to write in the Western Cape. Exams begin on the 13th of October and conclude on the 25th of November, with 28 examination days. Now, exams will be written during the local government elections or on the 9th of November. Education MEC Yakulond urges learners to focus.
5: Thank you to the communities that are working with schools to ensure our matriculants can study and write their exams.

0: exams in a calm manner. To the matriculants, stay focused and disciplined and take frequent constructive breaks in between studying. Do not let anything deter you from the path you have been diligently walking on for 12 years. For those who want to vote on the 4th of November, I want to encourage you to apply for a special vote so that you can avoid potentially spending hours in long queues on that day and prevent any unnecessary disruptions to your learning.
1: The City of Cape Town says the illegal occupation of transit land along the N1 has been delayed due to a late application appeal by the non-profit organization Defundo Kwazi. The Western Cape High Court had found the occupiers of the land failed to provide evidence to establish that the eviction would be rendered to them. Render them homeless. Mayor Committee Member for Safety and Security JP Smith says the eviction would have brought an end to a long-standing occupation that has contributed to increased crime and safety concerns.
2: The illegal occupation and associated antisocial and criminal behavior has placed an enormous strain on the City of Cape Town and SAPS resources. I condemn the violent incidents at the site when the Sheriff of the Court issued the ejectment notice to unlawful occupants on Thursday, prior to the 11th hour leave to appeal, filing with the Supreme Court of Appeal.
1: And lastly, the Al-Quds Foundation South Africa is set to host a global mass march for Palestine this Saturday, calling for dignity, humanity and solidarity with Palestinian people. The march will begin at 10 a.m. from Mews Street Masjid, District 6, and proceed to the Provincial Parliament in Wells Street. Organizers are calling for an immediate ceasefire. In a reminder of your next alarm time, there will be at 12:37. And a recap of top stories, municipal wasteful spending raises questions ahead of elections, and eviction of illegal occupiers of transit-owned land in Cape Town delayed. That's the end of this bulletin. We'll be back at 8:30 with your latest headlines. For VOC News, I am Leon Paulson.
3: 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For all the news that matters to you. 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
4: Let's take a look at what's happening on your weather front today in the Mother City. It's going to be a high of 15 degrees, a low of 11. Out by a high of 16 with a low of 12. For my people, since Jan, it's going to be rainy this morning, a high of 16 with a low of 12. Paul and Worcester, a high of 17 with a low of 10 degrees. And then Stellenbosch, it's a high of 17 as well with a low of 10. And then lastly, in Hermanus, it's a high of 15 and a low of 13. That's your weather for this morning. Let's take a look at what's happening on your roads this morning. This traffic report is kindly brought to you by Miko Suzuki out in Kenilworth. Lots happening on your roads this morning. An accident scene reported on Stellenbosch arterial before Symphony Way in the direction towards Alsace River. Two vehicles involved over there. Fortunately, no injuries being reported. Another one on Komiki Road. Three vehicles involved over there. No injuries reported in that accident scene as well. Another accident scene reported on the N1 inbound at the Windens Garage. Services are on scene, so approach that area with some caution. Congestion still on the N7 north at the Dam to Bosman's Dam Road. Also on the N7 south at the Dam to Bosman's Dam Road this morning as well. So approach with some caution and you can expect delays. A reminder of those faulty traffic lights first on Gubbin Bakery Road and Sheffield Road out in Browns Farm, and then also on the R300 and AZ Berman Drive out in Mitchell's Plain, which are still flashing. The department is currently attending to this light, so approach with some caution and expect delays. As always, you can hit me up on the WhatsApp line of 0829 913 913. For VOC traffic, I am Rahima McLean. That traffic report was kindly brought to you by Miko Suzuki out in Kenilworth.
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4: 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People with a taste for life.
5: 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For more than a decade, the Sarah Bartman Centre of Remembrance in Hankey stood unfinished. A project intended to honour the life and legacy of Sarah Bartman had instead become a painful symbol of delays, failed promises and broken trust. This took away from her legacy instead of building on it. When I took office 2 years ago, I made a commitment that this could not continue. Today, I am proud to say that a new contractor has been appointed, the site has been handed over, and construction is finally back on track. This centre will honour Sarah Bartman and preserve the history and heritage of First Nation communities. It will also become a place of learning, tourism, community pride, and economic opportunity for the people of Hankey and the Eastern Cape. This community and First Nation people have waited long enough. We will continue to closely monitor this project, hold the contractor accountable, and work to ensure that it is completed with urgency, quality, and dignity. Turning South Africa into a construction site does not only mean building new infrastructure, but it also means finishing delayed government-led projects. With your support, we are moving the Sarah Bartman Centre of Remembrance from delay to delivery and from broken promises to renewed hope. Let's build a better country together, brick by brick.
6: 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Latest weather, traffic, fun and laughter. 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
7: Right, it's 11 minutes past 8. We're joined in studio by BOSA's mayoral candidate for the city of Cape Town, Roger Solomons. Roger, we have had a bit of a busy WhatsApp line, and I have not ignored your WhatsApps. I've decided to just combine some of the questions into one and to slightly delay it. So, Roger, I'm going to pose a question that we pose to almost every, if not every, political party that has come in here. And that is, even though it's not a local government issue, it is an issue on which people make a decision in terms of when they evaluate a political party. And that is the issue of Palestine. How I'm going to phrase this question for you, which is also came through on our WhatsApp line, is around the monies that BOSA has received from Martin Marshall. So the question really is twofold. Martin Marshall is a known member of the Israeli Zionist some institution, dual citizenship, etc., etc. And I think it was almost 12 or 13 million that BOSA had received from him. He obviously also owns Betterway. Generally speaking, there is a lot of concern by pro-Palestinian groups around any organization or political party that receives funding from him, because they worry, where do you stand on the Palestinian issue? So I'm going to give you an opportunity to explain whether it is your opinion or your political party's opinion, whichever one.
8: Thank you so much for the question. I might not have all the details. That's definitely out of my domain or space with regards to funding, etc., etc. But I strongly believe that what is currently happening, it's a violation of human rights. It's about humanity. So I stand, and we as bosses, we've always called for an immediate ceasefire.

0: white or black. And I feel that's an easy default setting to go to. I don't need to be for either or. I'm for all. I don't need to be for this or for that. I'm for all and for humanity especially. So even the current case in the ICC fully support that. If there's merits of human right violation, fully support that. How can I not support something like that? So our position has always been that, and we've been very vocal about that. I think especially as political leaders or leaders of society, we've got a very, very huge responsibility. And that comes it's a responsibility. Are we trying to further divide, or are we trying to bold and unite? And as bold ones of Africa, that has always been our mission. We are there to bold, we are there to restore, we are there to reconcile and ensure that one is not treated differently because of my faith or because of my skin color or because I'm gay or I'm not gay. I don't have to be gay to fight for the rights of gay people. I don't need to be a woman to fight against GBVF. We have a responsibility, and it's built around humanity and preserving humanity for all.
1: I do want to just do one follow-up and then we'll get off this topic. So on the 16th of September 2025 and then again this year on the 23rd of June 2026, the UN has stated that Israeli authorities and security forces had deliberately targeted Palestinian children, resulting in genocide and other atrocity crimes. That is their quote. I'm quoting directly from them. This is literally the United Nations Independent International Commission of Inquiry on the Occupied Territories of Palestine. So I'm going to have to hold you to an answer on this. Does Bosse believe that there is a genocide happening in Palestine?
0: We believe, and like I've said before, that there needs to be an immediate stop to all human rights atrocities, irrespective. For Bosse, and especially for myself, it's about human life, irrespective. So if there is human rights violations, that needs to stop immediately. And we will support any intervention, attempt, association to ensure that there's accountability for human life. And that is our position, which we're unapologetic about and will continue to be so.
1: Okay, I'm gonna let it rest there because you didn't say it's genocide, but I understand the position that you have taken. We can move now to your vision for the city of Cape Town. Let's bring it back to local. It's 5 years from now. You have been mayor for 5 years of Cape Town, and you look back and you say, this is the Cape Town that we have created. This is what has fundamentally changed in these 5 years when we've governed. What does the new Cape Town look like in 5 years' time?
0: For me, it's about easing up Cape Town. The past 20 years, the question is not whether Cape Town is functioning or working. The question that needs to be answered is who it's working for. It is working for the few and not the majority of ordinary Capetonians that are playing by the rules. You know, we're paying our rates and tax. We're trying to raise a decent family. We're trying to build a decent life, but yet we feel left behind and squeezed out of Cape Town. And that is the question. As your life become easier or hard over the past 5 years, after 5 years being the mayor of this beautiful city, I at least want to see tangible and experiences where life has become easier and more affordable, especially for our young people, our young professionals, where they're able to buy their first home. Right now, they can't afford. They can't even afford to rent close to where opportunities are. I definitely will ensure that there's no wall that's going to be built. We can't be building a wall. We should be investing in building communities. Building a wall is, you know, just to hide the inequality is not going to help. So after 5 years, definitely I will ensure that there's no wall. But more importantly, it's to work closer with community organizations and amazing people in our communities that I get to engage with on a daily basis that's already doing amazing work. So it's ensuring to solidify that relationship with organizations, you know, like the Callis Foundation, you know, Auntie Avril, that's feeding thousands of kids, you know, the walking bus that was taken away by this current government, parents that are waking up at four that wants to make sure that they walk in community kids safely to school. Those are the type of initiatives that I'm passionate about.

0: Those are the type of initiatives we need to invest in more to make sure ultimately that it becomes a more affordable and easier life to build in Cape Town and to grow old in. I've met a lot of amazing senior citizens that are freaking out because they are worried, will they be able to survive right now in Cape Town? And we've got to make sure that that changes. So my dream is that Cape Town will not just be a city to come and visit, but a city to live, to build a life, and to do business in.
1: I do have another question. What a wonderful interview. I did not know who I'm going to vote for. Now I know there is a party, Bosa. I will vote. What will you do for the senior citizens in Cape Town? That is the question that has come through.
0: Senior citizens are just such a special, you know, part of our community and our daily lives. We need to make it easier for our senior citizens to get around. So definitely to look at ways to get them not to pay for certain services, especially when it comes to transport. I know that we've got a pensioner's day that, you know, goes around, but I would want to make every day a pensioner's day. I believe firmly that our clinics needs to be open 24 hours, 7 days a week, specifically for senior citizens. It can be done. It needs to be done. And that is definitely just two quick things that I'll do for our senior citizens.
1: And then before we draw to a close our interview, our WhatsApp line is a bit it's going a bit wild here on this side, but I do want to just chat to you about your experience. One of the questions that did come in across the board for every candidate is, what makes you believe you're qualified to run the city? What is it about you that you feel that, you know what, I've got maybe the experience, I've got the qualifications, I've got the know-how, I've got the vision. What makes you believe that you are qualified to run the city?
0: I believe I'm qualified. Yes, I've got the necessary experience, it's there for all to see, and the qualifications, etc., etc. But I'm qualified to run the city at the pivot where we are right now. I'm the best candidate. I am able to bring people together. I am a sober voice. I am a new voice, new, fresh eyes to look at the city of Cape Town differently. What the established and old parties have is they're trying to defend their record. Some of them are trying to defend their failures. We are trying to build the next chapter for Cape Town that is inclusive for everyone. I believe that my experience in government, national government, but specifically in local government, right here in the city of Cape Town, puts me in a position to be able to relate with the technocrat and the administration. But my time also in the political space, being able to relate to the political oversight. So I believe I'm in a unique position. I'm able to relate, but more importantly, to our communities, having crisscrossed the city through the past 10, 12 years. It is not about, we've got a Bishop's Court and we've got a Bishop Lavis in the same municipality, but two different lived realities and experiences. I believe I have the ability. I believe that I've got an amazing collective team behind us coming from Cape Town to be able to serve Cape Town better and to be able to usher Cape Town into the next chapter, which is one that is affordable, it is more safe, but it allows us to be able to build a life here, to do business and to grow old in.
1: And then in terms of, you know, you kind of spoke to it, the political parties that are in the game, right? Yeah. Whether they're governing or they're in the opposition, they've been there for a while. Bosa has been here for one election, right? It was year 2024. So in terms of its ability to, for us, our ability to measure whether or not you will, you know, you will deliver on your promises, it's very hard to measure that, right?
0: Sure.
1: So in terms of that and that context, as a new political party, what do you bring to that mix that will be different, that will set you apart? Because now, obviously, we can't look at record. What else?
0: Yes, it's our first time contesting local government elections. We are currently represented in Parliament and in other provinces as well. I mean, even just the short stint we've had thus far in national government, you know, we've been able to bring the fair pay bill, young people to be paid fairly. We've been able to force the Minister of Justice on the National Sex Register offenders to make that list public. We've been hard advocating for, you know, the 30% pass mark to be increased to 50%. These are just things we've been able to do within the 3 months already in Parliament versus these established parties. For local government specifically, I'm asking Cape Townians to consider, Bold One South Africa and myself strongly, to test us, to lend us their vote for the next chapter. I'm not running for to be the mayor because the city is broken. I'm running because the city is unfinished. I'm not running. Yes, we've got some sound governance, but that is just the beginning. It's not the end. Allow Bold One South Africa in the room, a sober voice, a sober mind, a new voice, new ideas, young people and plans to be able to hold it together and usher us into that next chapter where it is more affordable, it is easier to live in, to do business in, and to grow old in.
1: And then just to pivot to, we spoke a little bit about what happens post October 4th.
0: November
1: 4th. 4th, goodness, because we're already past October 4th. Yeah. November 4th. Mm. Are there any red lines for BOSA in terms of coalitions? Who are you definitely not working with?
0: A very good question, and a question that comes up. And again, you know, we've seen parties and various leaders say, we're not going to go with this one, and just they end up in bed, you know, with them. I think it's not about positions and parties. Yes, there's set values based on the constitution that we hold dearly. But more importantly, it's about an actual plan. Anyone that puts the Cape Town resident at its core and making Cape Town easier to live in with an actual plan. And we've made that commitment that before entering any coalition, you know, we will put those terms of references out for the public so that the public can see who we are coalescing with before we make that commitment. We are open to form coalition with anyone that ultimately wants to see a easier Cape Town for everyone. But we will make that public. It won't be behind closed doors. The those who voted for us and even those who didn't vote for us deserves to know who we are in engaging with. But the future of Cape Town is definitely coalitions, and Bold One South Africa will be in that room and around that table.
1: We have a minute and a half left, and I want you, the WhatsApp line was quite engaging, but for the listeners out there, you have a minute and a half to tell them why they should support you and your candidacy to be the mayor of the city of Cape Town.
0: I want every Cape Townian to consider lending their vote to Bold One South Africa and to myself as the mayor. Based on the answer to one simple question, has your life become easier or harder, especially over the past 5 years? The next chapter for Cape Town is one that wants to make Cape Town a bit more easier to live in, to do business in. And my politics is simple. Every single day, together with my team, we will fight every day to make sure that Cape Town becomes easier to live in, to do business in, and to grow old in. So please consider us. Lend us your vote. Test us. Because we are the new deal for Cape Town.
1: That was Roger Solomons. He is the mayoral candidate for Build One South Africa, that is BOSA. We spent the last just under an hour talking about his vision for Cape Town and what he would like to do if he becomes mayor as of the 4th of November. Thank you so much for joining us this morning.
0: Thank you to your lovely self as well.
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4: In news making headlines, Liberal voter turnout in the upcoming elections expected, with distrust and youth disengagement as driving factors. A local government invests 1.1 million rand in upgrading streetlight infrastructure in Bishop Lavis. And lastly, Competition Commission moves to protect consumer choice in repairs. That's it for now. More details at the top of the hour.
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6: Let's take a look at what's happening on your roads this morning. For the final time here on VOC Breakfast, there was an accident scene reported on Komiki Road. Three vehicles involved in that accident scene this morning. No injuries reported, fortunately. And then an accident scene also reported on Stellenbosch Arterial Road before Symphony Way in the direction towards Alsace River. Two vehicles involved in that accident scene this morning. So you can expect delays if you are traveling over there. And then another one on the N2 outbound before Victoria Road. Road that's out in Somerset West, and then you can expect delays on those roads this morning. Also on the N1 inbound at the engine garage near the windlands, you can expect delays if you are traveling over there this morning. And then on Tini Meyer bypass near the Lantro Street, you can expect delays if you are traveling over there. And then congestion still on the N7 south at the Ram to Bosman's Dam Road, you can expect delays there as well. As always, you can hit me up on the WhatsApp line of 0829 913 913 for VOC Traffic. I am Rohima McLean. 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
6: Lafika, good morning. Good morning. How are you?
7: I'm good, thank you.
6: I'm good. Tell us what's happening in the markets this morning.
7: Alrighty. Local equities closed slightly lower in the previous session, with the JSE All Share Index declining 5 basis points. While the top 40 fell 10 basis points. Industrial provided some support, gaining 52 basis points, while financials declined 66 basis points. And resources fell 27 basis points. Listed property gained 34 basis points. On the winner's board, Santam was the strongest performer, gaining 19%, followed by Canal Plus, up 6.6%, while Karoo and SHB Capital gained 4.3% and 3.8%. respectively. On the downside, WeBuy Cars fell 5.7%, followed by SSU, down 4.4%, while Capitec declined 3.2%. Moving across to currencies, the rand is trading slightly weaker against the dollar this morning, at around 16 rand and 64 cents, compared with 16 rand and 62 cents previously. It is also slightly weaker against the euro, at around 18 rand and 66 cents, while trading at around 21 rand and 99 cents against the pound. Looking at commodities, Brent crude is trading

0: trading at around $100.90 a barrel, up 0.64%, followed by yesterday's 2.37% decline. Turning to precious metals, gold is down 0.4% at around $4,122 an ounce, while platinum has declined 0.58% to around $1,711. On the domestic front, fuel prices are also in focus, with petrol prices set to increase at around R3.12 to R3.33 per litre, depending on the grade, from Wednesday, while diesel prices will increase by around R2.84 to R3.24 per litre. The market will be watching for any indication of government intervention or relief measures, given the potential impact on inflation and consumers. Looking offshore, U.S. market closed higher, with the Dow Jones gaining 18 basis points, the S&P 500 up 66 basis points, and the Nasdaq rising 87 basis points. The Nasdaq closed at a record high, supported by gains in the mega cap technology stocks, particularly Nvidia and Microsoft, as investors looked ahead to quarterly earnings. Lower oil prices also provided support, although higher treasury yields remain a consideration for markets. And that's your money market update. Thank you.
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4: 26 minutes left before we say bye-bye. But before all of that, we're joined for sport by Mr. Ian Packer. Assalamu alaikum and good morning, Ian.
5: Assalamu alaikum and a very good morning to you, Fazla, and Rahima, and to the breakfast show listeners. I trust everybody's well on this strangely but wet Tuesday morning.
4: Yeah, it is quite strange. It's Cape Town, it's moods, man. Ian?
5: It's a sports that you've been waiting for.
4: Okay, what's next on the agenda, Ian? Are you all right?
5: I'm well. Are you guys well?
4: Yeah, we are good. But it's just a sad thing. I just want to say, you know, there's no relegation clause in Thingy's contract.
5: In Holland.
4: Holland, I don't know what his name is. I can't forget what he means. So if they relegate him, then he must stay. I shame, man.
5: Yeah, look, I don't think relegations on the court. It will probably be points deduction, and then obviously work their way back. But the strange thing is that they find themselves in hot water. Even further is that they've used a clause that there wasn't government support, and they are saying that now they are saying the government have supported the bulk of the money. So now it's a bit of contradicting, because if you remember a few years back, City was expelled from the Champions League, and their defense was based on receiving government funding. And they said they haven't received any government funding. So, yeah. And now they are saying that half the money that they received, or 800 and odd of the 900 million, was from the government.
4: It clings to the politicians here in South Africa.
5: Yeah.
4: hulle sê jou een ding en sê hulle môre 'n ander ding.
5: So yeah, they could be find themselves in deeper trouble than they want to, but they find themselves now. And then it was like to wait for Nations League action. We saw Italy beat

0: Turkey 3-1. Romania, they went down 1-0 to Sweden. And then what a game was like. France with a masterclass second half. They came from behind to beat Belgium 4-1, with Ukraine going down to Hungary 2-1. And then tonight there's more action. I'm pretty sure it's the last matches tonight. Croatia face Spain. England take on Czechia, with Switzerland taking on North Macedonia. And Scotland hosts Slovenia. I think the players are tired already, man. There's four games in 2 weeks. I can tell you Liverpool have another player that was sent home as injured, and that's our defender Jeremy. We're not happy. And then Bafana, they've moved to 48 in the FIFA World Rankings. And then the Pro 20 Cup action yesterday in the cricket, our local provincial, is it provincial tournament? Yes, it is. The Cardinal Badgers, they beat the Impalas by 5 wickets. And then hopefully the weather clears up, because some action at Newlands today. The Cobras, they face the Eastern Storm. So let's hope there's no storm for the rest of the day.
1: It might clear up.
0: Yeah, the pitch has taken a bit of a beating, maybe, you know, because of the amount of rain that it's received. And then former Springbok women's coach Swayze the Brain has been announced as head of Paul Boys High Sports. And also, he's left a national job to take up a job at a school. The bonuses must be high at the school.
1: Lekker vibes aan die Boland.
0: Yeah, and then tonight it's D-Day. It's the African Wrestling Alliance Grand Slam, where four titles are up for grabs. 7 p.m. is the time. Paro Civic Center is the place to be. I'm probably going to be there. I'll probably be ringside as well. I don't know if you're going to come through, Fazlan, just to get some of the action and some of the sweat.
1: Action and sweat. I have a gulam steam, man. I like the wrestling bizarre. I can't gaan.
0: And that's it for Voice of the Cape, a break for sport. I'm Ian Bacco.
1: Thank you so much, Ian. For more things sport, Jane Ian on PM Drive.

Assalamu alaikum wa rahmatullahi wa barakatuh. We've received the following janazah notices. It is the janazah of Ishmael Ahmed Timur. Address number 27 Manly Road in Rondebosch East. Time of janazah will be at 10:30 a.m. this morning. Salatul janazah will be performed at Masjid al-Furqan in Al-Islamia and will proceed to the Mowbray Maqbara. For more information on the janazah of Ishmael Ahmed Timur, you can contact Ibrahim on 063-252-5213. It will also be the janazah of Fozia Toya, address number 41 Raypad Street in Fakhriton. Time of janazah will be at 11 a.m. this morning. Salatul janazah will be performed at the Fakhriton Masjid and will proceed to the Mowbray Maqbara. For more information on the janazah of Fozia Toya, you can contact Kashifa on 065-383-1986. And then lastly, we've also received the janazah notice of Umar Simon, also known as Frankie, address number 53 Hazel Dean Avenue in Portland's Mitchell's Plain. Time of janazah will be at 3:30 this afternoon. Salatul janazah will be performed at the Barkins Street Masjid in Portland's Mitchell's Plain and will proceed to the Clip Road, Maqbara. For more information on the janazah of Umar Simon, you can contact 084-998-5269 or 0833-285-621. Inna lillahi wa inna ilayhi rajoon.

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7: There's 13 minutes left of the show, Rahima, and seeing as the G word was not said in the last hour, I'm going to start off by saying that there is a genocide happening in Gaza, and that has been corroborated by genocide experts all over the world. But that being said, seeing that tomorrow is October 7th, and our theme for tomorrow, almost the entire program will be based on Palestine, we are putting the power in the hands of the listeners, and you can choose which Palestinian songs form part of our salams. Mm-hmm. So once again, you get to vote. So ek gaan eers te gaan en dan gaan Rahima gaan. So my song is called Long Live Palestine by Lowkey. It's a bit of a rap because, you know, for those that were up early this morning, we started the show with a little bit of a rap. Mm-hmm. And so hopefully we'll end with a little bit of a rap. So here goes.

0: Coca-Cola.
1: I love that, Fazlin. Okay, my one is a bit more, I think, more known to the listeners. It is Falastin Biladi by Humud Al-Qudr. Beautiful, one of my absolute favorites. Same. Remember to vote on the WhatsApp line. 082-9913913. This is track 2, right? So vote track 2 or track 1. That's it, no?

0: and it gets to play out tomorrow morning during our Salam sequence.
1: Correct. So get your votes in right now. Remember, we're gonna play that out in just a little bit. Track one, track two. Track one, track two. That's the votes, guys. Track one, track two. But, okay, so the votes are coming in like hard and fast. We're going to prioritize voice notes, but also we're going to keep it democratic. Yes. All that votes, the votes gaat tel,
0: you know?
1: Right? Anyway, so do get your votes in. That being said, Rahima, I do want to go to the WhatsApp line and just talk about the interview that we just had.
0: Mm-hmm. With our guest?
1: With our guest. So some of the things that came out is, and I think our listeners picked this up, is the non-use of the G word.
0: Yes.
1: What is the G word?
0: Genocide.
1: Right. Because I asked the question twice. The first time, he spoke about human rights for all and everybody for all. What, a lot of all. And then the second time, when I said, I quoted from the UN that yes. said that there is a genocide. And still not the use of
0: Mom's
1: the word.
0: The word.
1: I don't know if that's a deal breaker. If it is a deal breaker for you, do send us a voice note. We'll play it out. We still have about 5 minutes before we play the track. So if you do have an opinion on that, did it sway you? Were you enjoying the interview until that point? Or mm-hmm. does that not actually matter?
0: I know in the general elections in 2024, obviously the issue of Palestine was a major contender as to how people voted. Mm-hmm. And I'm seeing the exact same notion and sentiment this time around with local government elections. Even our own listeners, when we do our Meet the Mayor segment, mm-hmm. And especially when we, if you listen regularly, you'll know that towards the end of the show or towards the end of the segment, we normally unpack the party stance on Palestine, mm. and people have now listened, and they always tune in just to hear what the candidate says. So definitely, it is something that people consider, and what stance that the party obviously takes, and specifically the views of the candidate themselves, mm. And that does still play a major role in what decision people are going to be making on the 4th of.
1: I was also there by
0: me.
1: Yeah.
0: The 4th of November, when we head to the polls.
1: So for Biggie van Alles wat vir ons nou gemessage it was not the DA on this morning, it was BOSA, Build One South Africa, a party led by the former leader of the DA, Musi Maimane. And I must say, Rahima, I the all thing is what bothers me. Because we're creating moral equivalency between those that are operating as apartheid implementers and those that are receiving apartheid on the other side. Like when we say all, then it means that, like, you, what do you,
0: yeah,
1: I don't understand that. I must be honest, maybe I'm just ignorant, but I don't understand. How is it so hard? Like, why? I don't understand. Why is it so hard? Like, we can call out everything. Now I'm not going to rant. Like, why is it hard to say that there's a genocide happening when genocide experts sitting on a genocide panel are telling us this is what we do, this is what we study, this is what we know, there's a genocide happening.
0: Yes.
1: And then we still have people that say, I can't say the word.
0: Mm-hmm. And taking a firm stance and like literally beating around the bush and playing word gymnastics.
1: It's lika, lika, chung, chung, chung, right? And it's not that I don't like

0: He worked in Patricia de Lille's office when she was mayor, so he has that experience. But it's just like, I don't know if it's a deal breaker. Anyway, that being said, I do, before we get to the tracks, because we're going to vote on the tracks now, I do want to just read some of the voice notes that came in with regards to this particular issue. So this one message that came in from 3263. My dyslexia is acting up this morning. 3291. I said a 6 and it was a 9. This person is saying genocide is a big factor. If you can't acknowledge that, it's a deal breaker. Sorry, Bosa, don't have my vote. Then somebody says this was 1765. All means they will align to withdraw the ICJ's case of the ANC or of the government. That is an interesting point. That is an interesting, a very, very interesting point. Okay, so we're going to go now to voting, and we're just going to prioritize the voice notes in terms of those people that voted. Yes, we're going to prioritize the voice notes of those people that voted, but we're going to do that after the break. So if you didn't vote, track one, Long Live Palestine, Low-Key. Track two, Baladi Falastini,
1: yes,
0: by
1: Palestine Biladi by Humud Al-Qadr.
0: Correct. Track one, track two. We'll check to you in a bit.
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3: Bismillah ar-Rahman ar-Rahim. 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
5: Right. And so, Rahima, you have it. It was a full sweep, with the exception of Auntie Mariam that came in support of a little pichivana rap for Ochen. But it is Biladi Falastini, of Palestini Biladi.
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Tomorrow is the 7th of October. Remember to wear your Palestinian colors, wear it with pride, go to school with it, go to work with it, go to the shops with it, go to the mall with it. Mm-hmm. Stan and Ikombase Minute. Tomorrow our show is going to be entirely dedicated to the liberation of the people in Palestine and it's standing quite affirmatively against a genocide. It was Fazlan Fransman Talib with Rahima McLean. We were all over your wireless this morning. Shukran so much for allowing us into your spaces. And remember, always do good.

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1: In news making headlines, the City of Cape Town has invested 1.1 million rand to upgrade streetlight infrastructure along 35th Avenue. Bishop Lavers, following repeated vandalism and theft, Energy Maker member Xanthia Limburg says the Metro spent more than 2.2 million rand on high mast light maintenance and repairs in the area during the previous financial year. Now, the news president, Cyril Ramaphosa, says the presidential 1 billion trees campaign could drive economic activity and create jobs. The campaign aims to plant 1 billion trees over 5 years as part of the National Greening Program. Ramaphosa says the initiative can also support food security, rural development and women's economic empowerment. And lastly, the Al-Quds Foundation South Africa is set to host a global mass march for Palestine this Saturday, calling for dignity, humanity and solidarity with the Palestinian people. The march will begin at 10 a.m. from Muse Street, Masjid in District 6 and proceed to the Provincial Parliament in World Street. Organizers are calling for an immediate ceasefire. That's the end of this bulletin. We'll be back at 10 a.m. with the latest news, inshallah. For VOC News, I am Leon Paulson.
0: 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For all the news that matters to you.
2: There's something about spring. The earth awakens. Colors return. What seemed dormant begins to bloom. Allah Most High says in Surah Al-Hadid, chapter 57, verse 17, "Know ye that Allah giveth life to the earth after its death. We have shown the signs plainly to you, that you may learn wisdom." And as Rabiul Thani arrives, it brings with it a season of renewal, a time for something within us to bloom too. A time to awaken our hearts, revive our faith, reconnect with the traditions that shaped us, and carry our heritage forward.

0: the generations who came before us to the generations yet to come. 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

0: for Al-Aqsa for Palestine. 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
2: There's something about spring. The earth awakens. Colors return. What seemed dormant begins to bloom. Allah Most High says in Surah Al-Hadid, chapter 57, verse 17, "Know ye that Allah giveth life to the earth after its death. We have shown the signs plainly to you, that you may learn wisdom." And as Rabi al-Thani arrives, it brings with it a season of renewal, a time for something within us to bloom too, a time to awaken our hearts, revive our faith, reconnect with the traditions that shaped us, and carry our heritage forward from the generations who came before us to the generations yet to come. Where roots run deep, faith continues to bloom. The Voice of the Cape, Rabi al-Thani, 1448.

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1: In your news, making headlines at 10 a.m. with just 1 week away from the matric examinations, Western Cape MEC of Education, Yaku Lant, is appealing to matriculants to use their time wisely and not to let anyone disrupt their studying. In other news, the EFF says the latest escalation in fuel prices is devastating for working class and poor South Africans. From tomorrow, petrol prices will go up between 3 rand and 12 cents and 3 rand and 33 cents per litre. And lastly, police have arrested 14,581 suspects nationwide in the latest 7-day Operation Shanela crackdown on serious crime and gender-based violence. 1,811 wanted suspects were also traced by detectives. Well, that's the end of this bulletin. We are back at 12 with more news, inshallah. For VOC News, I am Rahima McLean.
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Bismillahir Rahmanir Rahim. It will be the janaza of Ishmael Ahmed Timo, who resided at number 27 Manly Road, Rondebosch East. The time of the janaza is 10:30. The masjid is Islamia. The Kabistan is Mowbray. You may contact the grandson, Ibrahim, on 063-252-5213. 063-252-5213. The janaza of Ishmael Ahmed Timo. It will be the janaza of Fawzia Toya, who resided at number 41 Rapid Street, Fakhreddin. The time of the janaza is 11 o'clock. The masjid is Fakhreddin. The Kabistan is Mowbray. You may contact Kashifa on 065-383-1986. 065-383-1986. The janaza of Fawzia Toya. It will be the janaza of Omar Simon, also known as Frankie, who resided at number 53 Hazeldean Avenue, Portland's Mitchell's Plain. The time of the janaza is 3:30 this afternoon. The masjid is Buchan Street, Portland. So the Kabistan is Clip Road. You may contact the wife, Kamila, on 084-998-5269. 084-998-5269. You may contact Hasna on 083-328-5621, 083-328-5621. The janaza of Omar Simon, also known as Frankie. Inna lillahi wa inna ilayhi rajiun.

0: Assalamu alaikum and good morning to all the listeners. Yes, there's a Joe Highlight coming to you live here from Highlight Buyers. The safe and the bargains are here. We won't stop the bargains and we won't stop the sale. And Tibati Hakreti Mukre. Yes, dear listeners, we have just received 5,000 meters of mini mat. Assorted colors, black, white, pink, blue, green, yellow, turquoise, navy, and pinks, and all types of blues. So we've got 5,000 meters available. We're clearing out roll lots at 18 rands a meter. Yes, 18 rands a meter. The normal retail price is 35 rands. You are paying only 18 rand. So those people who are interested in buying bulk, those people who are making tablecloths, they can come and buy their mini mat from us at 18 rands a meter. Then we have from 115 polycottons, and that is also going for 18 rands a meter. These are the roll prices. We also have our roof high lace curtaining, and that is selling for 85 rand a meter. The rolls are going for 30 rands. Yes, 30 rands. So there'll be a lot of roll prices available. And now we also have for you those upholstery fabrics. Rolls are going for only 30 rands a meter. And now, dear listeners, we have the store in Mitchell's Plain. We are open right up to the end of the year. We are not just closing now. So come through and get those magnificent bargains in the curtaining department. Wire curtains, tape curtains, eyelet curtains. 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Wassalamu alaikum wa rahmatullahi wa barakatuh.
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guide to your straight path and upon his family according to his immense worth and magnificent rank. Ya Allah, make us of those who say, O Lord, do not let our hearts deviate after you have guided us. Grant us your mercy, Ya Allah. Indeed, you are the giver of all bounties. Ameen. Ya Rabbil Alameen. Assalamu alaikum wa rahmatullahi wa barakatuh. Quran Companions at Soulful Mornings. On Mornings with Purpose, we find ourselves in Juz 24. And I know that Juz 24 is for the heart. We continue with Surah Az-Zumar. And in the surah, we just find that there's this continuation of a softness, a soft approach that Allah subhanahu wa ta'ala has with us as we explore the surah in itself. And we begin. A'udhu billahi minash shaitanir rajim. Bismillahir rahmanir rahim. The one who has brought the truth and those who embrace it, it is they who are righteous. They will have whatever they desire with their Lord. That is the reward of the doers, the good doers. As such, Allah has absolved them of even the worst of what they did and reward them according to the best of what they used to do. And then the question, is Allah not sufficient for his servant? Yet they threaten you with other powerless gods besides him. Whoever Allah leaves astray will be left with no guide. And we ask that Allah keeps us upon guidance. Ameen. Ya Rabbil Alameen. And whoever Allah guides, none can lead astray. Is Allah not Almighty, capable of punishment? A'udhu billahi minash shaitanir rajim. Bismillahir rahmanir rahim. If you ask them, O Prophet, peace and blessings be upon him, who created the heavens and the earth, they will certainly say, Allah. Ask them, consider then whatever idols you invoke besides Allah. If it was Allah's will to harm me, could they undo that harm? Or if he had willed some mercy for me, could they withhold his mercy? Say, Allah is sufficient for me. In him alone the faithful put their trust. I think this is an important verse, as we reflected yesterday, that ultimately Allah is in control. Even if your life seems chaotic, even if the world seems chaotic, Allah is in control. And we, yesterday's just at least reminded us that we need to put our trust in Allah subhanahu wa ta'ala completely. And here in this verse, we're reminded to say, Allah is sufficient for us. In him alone the faithful put their trust. The requirement is that for you and I, we have to be, of course, faithful. We continue. A'udhu billahi minash shaitanir rajim. Bismillahir rahmanir rahim. Surely we have revealed to you the book, O Prophet, peace and blessings be upon him, with the truth for humanity. So whoever chooses to be guided, it is for their own good. And whoever chooses to stray, it is only their own loss. You are not the keeper over them. It is Allah who calls back the souls of people upon the earth. Allahumma salli ala Sayyidina Muhammad. It is Allah who calls back the souls of people upon their death, as well as the souls of the living during their sleep, then keeps those whom he ordained a death and releases the others until the appointed time. Surely in this are signs for people who reflect. Or have they taken others besides Allah as intercessors? Say, O Prophet sallallahu alaihi wasallam, would they do so, even though those idols have neither authority nor intelligence? And I think it's an important question for us to reflect on within our lives when we think about our own idols, or when we think about our own intercessors. Perhaps we run to people before we run to Allah subhanahu wa ta'ala, and that is problematic, right? A'udhu billahi minash shaitanir rajim. Bismillahir rahmanir rahim. Yet when Allah alone is mentioned, the hearts of those who disbelieve in the year after are filled with disgust. But as soon as those gods other than him are mentioned, they are filled with joy. May Allah protect us. Ameen. A'udhu billahi minash shaitanir rajim. Bismillahir rahmanir rahim. Say, O Prophet sallallahu alaihi wasallam, O Allah, originator of the heavens and the earth, knower of the seen and unseen, you will judge between your servants regarding their differences. Looking at the time, it's that time again where we need to conclude. But when we think about it, we are reminded to trust Allah completely. We are reminded that Allah is in control, and we are reminded that we have no one except Allah, and that Allah is the most forgiving and most merciful. And we continue with our dua.

0: Ya Allah, we ask you for your love. We ask you for the love of those who you love and the deeds that will bring us closer to your love. Ya Allah, make your love more beloved to us than our own selves, our own families, and even cold water in times of thirst. Ya Allah, protect us from the torment of this life and in the hereafter. Ameen, Ya Rabbil Alameen.
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0: Mornings with Purpose on 91.3 FM. We hope that you enjoyed that. Of course, I am Frida Rabia and Soke and Simsi, and this is Mornings with Purpose. Assalamu alaikum and shukran for joining us. It's an interesting, beautiful day. Temperatures are rather low, but we just say alhamdulillah and we keep it moving. What you can expect, of course, we are going to speak to the team at African Muslims Agency. Before we speak to the team at African Muslims Agency, we just have a Tuesday reflection for you with Dr. Haifa Yunus around modesty, especially as we get into the seasons. What does modesty mean to you? And then, of course, we connect with the team at African Muslims Agency. And once more, we speak to Hayley Fortune, who tells us about the business opportunities that are available for young people. So you want to stay tuned, or just for people, you want to stay tuned for those conversations. All this and more, you can call us on 021-442-3500, or you can send us a message on 082-9913-913.
1: Assalamu alaikum wa rahmatullahi wa barakatuh. Bismillah wa alhamdulillah wa salatu wa salam ala rasulillah. Today we're going to take you through the story of two women, no name, but they are described in their action, their words, as under the title, The Bashful Woman. So this is, I'm taking you through Surah Al-Qasas, the stories, and the verses will be from 23 to 28. And Allah subhanahu wa ta'ala here talking to us about Sayyidina Musa after he left Egypt and he was going toward Midian, which is a place in Yemen. 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So Allah is saying, when he, meaning Sayyidina Musa, arrived the well of Midian, the place, he found a group of people watering their herds. And apart from them, away from them, he found two women holding back their herds. He asked them, قَالَ مَا خَطُبُكُمَا? What's wrong with you? What is the issue? They said, they replied, the two women, قَالَتَ لَا نَسْقِي حَتَّى يُصْدِرَ الرِّعَاءِ. We are not going to start watering our animals until all the other shepherds are done. وَأَبُونَا شَيْخٌ كَبِيرٌ. 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And this is where the bashfulness comes in. Then immediately, fa in the Arabic language means something happening very quickly, right away. One of them came to him, walking with bashfulness. قَالَتْ, she said to him, إِنَّ أَبِي يَدْعُوكَ, my father is calling you, inviting you, لِيَجْزِيَكَ أَجْرَ مَا سَقَيْتَ لَنَا, to reward you for what you did for us, what you have like watered our animals. فَلَمَّا جَاءَهُ وَقَصَّ عَلَيْهِ الْقَصَصِ, when Sayyidina Musa

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So far we don't know who's the man. Qala, لا تخف, don't be afraid. نجوت من القوم الظالمين. 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The strong and the trustworthy. قال, immediately, again, I'm reading the story as Allah said it in the Quran. قال إني أريد أن أنكحك إحدى ابنتي هاتين. 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10 years, which one I will do, فَلَا عُدْوَانَ عَلَيْهِ, I am not going to be doing wrong, and Allah is our witness. Allah is our witness, what I am, I'm going to do, and what you will do. Here, the story in this scene is done. So who are they, these two women? And Allah, again, did not say their names. Back to the point of this series. We all need to remember, our name in the sight of Allah means nothing. Our identity, as we are identified in this world, does not hold in the sight of Allah. If anything, Allah would have called them, or He would have said their names. But they are the two daughters of Sayyidina Shu'aib. They are daughters of a prophet in the most agreed opinion. They met Sayyidina Musa after he left from Egypt. Even their names, there's a different opinion about them. Emphasizing the point, the name is not the issue. One name is Safura, which they said the scholars teaches us that she is the one who married Sayyidina Musa. And the other one, her name is, again, they differed on them as Leia or Sharfa. And this is what we are going to be learning, and we should learn. In this whole story, described as what? Modest, dignified, and virtuous from the story. And the story is what? Again, they are, at that time, people were shepherds. So they have to take care of their sheep and herds. And their father is an old man. Who's going to take care of these animals? They had to. So that teaches us that the crowd and the intensity, what they found, they came, once they saw this intensity or this huge people and animals, they did not. So as women, we're not going to be fighting and competing with men. No. If it is appropriate, we'll do it. If not, we'll wait. And our intention is to please Allah subhanahu wa ta'ala, and He will send us the help, exactly what happened to them. Now when Sayyidina Musa came in, he found two women, they're not part of that group. And Allah used the word tadwuda, meaning they held back. They didn't want to be with this group. And then they didn't ask. And Sayyidina Musa didn't wait till they ask. That's something we all need to learn. If we see someone need help, we should offer it. And that's what he did. He asked them. He didn't ask them out of curiosity. I just want to know what's going on. But his intention is, can I help? But he didn't say, can I help? He said, why you are not taking care of your animals? The response tells you dignity, humbleness, bashfulness, righteousness. Because they said, we are not going to be going there until all the men and the animals, حتى يصدر الرعاء, all the shepherds move away. And then they told him why they were there as women and why there is no man with them. وَأَبُونَا شَيْخٌ كَبِيرٌ. They immediately explained to him, the reason we are here, because there's nobody else, and our fathers

old man. He didn't hesitate for a minute, Sayyidina Musa. There's so many things we learn from this story. Immediately, he said, okay, I will do it for you. And this basically, just this scene, look at them, feminine dignity and necessity brought them to be in this crowd. Moses, subhanAllah, and here he was exhausted. He was actually afraid. He was pushed out of Egypt, walked all the way to Midian. Some of the scholars teaches us in the tafsir, he was extremely hungry. That even you can see, subhanAllah, like the bones on his chest. Yet he did not hesitate to help. And this is very interesting for us. Whenever we can, we need to help people as much as we can. Now, a simple act of kindness was basically just bringing animals to get the water, led to a huge reward from Allah subhanahu wa ta'ala. And the beauty is when he finished, he was not waiting for them to thank. He was not waiting for an appraise, people to praise him. Rather, he went back to Allah subhanahu wa ta'ala with an intimate, beautiful dua. Rabbi inni lima anzalta ilayya min khayrin faqir. Ya Allah, I am in need. And most scholar told you the khair here, the goodness here is food. He was very hungry. And this is a prophet, subhanAllah. And now this beautiful kindness or act of kindness led to all the goodness that Allah opened. Opened for him marriage, opened for him house, opened for him righteous woman, subhanAllah. And the girls and the two women bashful, yet they were knew that this man is a good man that can help their father. Once he finished and made the dua, one of the woman came to him, one of the girls came to him, تمشي على استحياء. That's the most important thing. And even some of the readings, it says تمشي على استحياء, and you can stop here, walking with bashfulness. You start reading على استحياء إن قالت, على استحياء, with bashfulness, she starts speaking. Being firm, being to the point, being smart, it does not mean you are not bashful. Or being bashful does not mean this. She came to him and says, Dad, my father, here it's Sayyidina Shu'aib. In most of the scholars of tafsir, they say this is Sayyidina Shu'aib because he's in Madian. And repeated places in the Quran states that إِلَى مَدْيَنَا أَخَاهُمْ شُعَيْبَ. To Madian, we send Shu'aib. So she came. And then she said, my father is inviting you. Now, Sayyidina Musa was walking. She did not walk in front of him. Although she was guiding him to where to go, she was actually walking behind him. And scholars explain and they said, that's part of her bashfulness. Not because she is less. And actually they said even Moses asked her to do this too. And she wanted to do it. Because when she walked behind him, then he is, if in case wind comes in, or then she's not going to be exposed. And he will be still able, she guided him, but they said she guided him from the back. Bashfulness is extremely important for the woman, but that's not weakness. That's actually strength, subhanAllah. She witnessed his strength, and she witnessed his trustworthiness. That's why she told her father, إِنَّ خَيْرَ مَنِ اسْتَأْجَرْتَ الْقَوِيُّ الْأَمِينَ. The best person you're going to hire is a strength, a man with a strength and trustworthiness. Why? She said he's strong because in the story they said there was a big rock covering the well where the animals will drink water from. And he was, in spite being very tired and hungry, he was able to move it very quickly and very easily. So he's strong. And then trustworthy because of the way he acted with them. Once he finished the job, he moved away. And then when she was guiding him, he was in ahead of her and acted with her with bashfulness. Al-qawil, I mean, trustworthy. Being with a woman, he was trustworthy. The beauty of this, these two women, their father, believed them, trusted them, and not only hired him, but he offered his daughter in marriage. So the story here highlight modesty, chastity, good judgment, and respect for the family authority, because she went back and told her father. And the respect of the father to his daughters. So modesty, respect, humility also shows righteousness, behavior,

wisdom, helping others sincerely, even if it is little. لا يحقرن أحدكم شيئا من المعروف. Don't belittle any good deed we can do. Literally giving a water to an animal or removing a harm from the street or making somebody feel better. Helping in any way we can. You don't know what Allah will open through this good, small good deed. Like what...

0: 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Choose your number. We have your taste. So come on, do it the spice mecca way, the cook easy way.
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Morning, Sir's Purpose on 91.3 FM. I want to go through some of your messages because today we have some nasheed and talk time available to us. It's, of course, the Tuesday motivation, and we are thinking about how to motivate this part of the day and how you continue into the week. Of course, we continue with Bismillah. So you can send us your messages on 082-9913-913. Also, if we have some time, we'll go through some of the jobs that are available, some of the things that are happening in the community. This one saying 082-9913-913, let Tuesday be your fuel, not your excuse. The climb is worth it. I wonder, what are you climbing this morning, and is it really worth it? Apparently, according to that one, it is worth it. Hold on to positive things that elevate your spirit and be positive with people. Happy Tuesday to you too. This one is saying the rule to stay happy every day is to love yourself and be yourself and enjoy, be joyful and enjoy life. Yeah, enjoy life. Enjoy what you have. Live your best life and do what you need to do. Mm-hmm. This one says make this Tuesday the start of something great. And then Tuesday is a day to focus on progress over perfection. Now, I know some of us are perfectionists, and Monday didn't go so nicely. Monday didn't go the way we thought it would go. And so here we are. We are now focusing on the progress versus the perfection. Monday is in the past. We are in Tuesday now. As an opportunity abounds for those who see.

it every day. And your opportunity is right here. Right here, right now, there's an opportunity definitely waiting for you. Of course, let your enthusiasm this Tuesday be your driving force. Turn this Tuesday challenge into a stepping stone for your success. We're going to be speaking about success a bit later when we think about entrepreneurship and what does that mean. 0829913913.

0829913913. Now, this is a very powerful reminder and message. It might make you uncomfortable, but because it's Tuesday and we are moving, we are leaving perfection behind us and we are focusing on progress. This message says, imagine Allah asking you, why did you abandon me? Why did you abandon me when I never abandoned you? Why did you not come to me in prayer when I gave you a chance every single day? Were my blessings not enough for you? Did you think you wouldn't return to me? It's not something I really want to imagine, but we're being accountable, right? On that day, regret will crush your soul. Yeah, I'm going to come back to this one. 0829913913. This one saying, a little progress each day adds up to big results. Make it happen. This is your Tuesday. You can do it. I love it. The hard work happens now. Monday got loud, but Tuesday is where success can quietly stack up its bricks. This is the day where you get to decide how you want to move forward, right? Yes, yesterday is in the past, and how to move forward, how to make this week excellent for you. Be reminded by 3973, keep moving forward. You do not need a massive breakthrough today. Just take one small step forward. And then, of course, show up. You are still in the race. You have the power to decide how the rest of the week looks like. 0829913913. I want to do what's happening in our community. Just looking at the time quickly. Of course, we are leaving for Indonesia. Is that next week? That's next week on the 13th. You still have some time. I don't have any other information that you don't have time. So if you are interested in traveling with the Voice of the Cape to Indonesia, Bali, for that 5-4-star special treatment, this is the opportunity. Please do call us on 021-442-3500 to book your tickets. I know that the first 20, we must find out if the first 20 have been selected, but there's still a couple of more days. I want to say you have today up until Friday the latest to confirm all of your details should you want to travel to Indonesia with the Voice of the Cape team. Then, of course, if you do miss that, never fear, you still have an opportunity to spend time with the Voice of the Cape team, because we will once again host the popular Golden Hour Luncheon on Saturday the 31st of October at Darul Islam Hall in Greenhaven, Athlone, starting from 12 o'clock, and tickets are going for 400 rand each. Corporate tables are going for 15,000. And of course, we want you to come and share your fondest memories of the late Buddha Yusuf Fisher. May Allah have mercy on him. Of course, while also socializing with your peers and enjoy the good food and some exciting entertainment. So you can book your tickets with us on the Voice of the Cape. Call us on 021-442-3500. We're just going to break for some commercials, and I'm going to continue with the community notices.

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4: 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That number is 0829-913-913. So the message that we got earlier that I thought I need to read separately from what we were reading, it was us imagining Allah subhanahu wa ta'ala asking us why we abandoned him when he never abandoned us. Why did we not come to him in prayer when he gave us a chance every single day? Was his blessings not enough for us, and did we think that we would not return to Allah? And then on that day, regret will crush your soul, but it will be too late to go back and fix it. The doors of repentance and worship will have closed forever. Salah isn't just a duty, it is a mercy, a chance to stand before Allah and pour out your heart, seeking his forgiveness and his love. Missing it is rejecting his mercy, his invitation to save you. Let this thought be a constant reminder: every missalah is a missed chance to secure your eternity. Don't let that regret be yours. Start now, because Allah subhanahu wa ta'ala is waiting for you every single prayer time with open arms. And then, of course, there's an interesting... So, the message says, this is a dua to be a millionaire. Now, it sounds... You must have belief, of course, right? I'll read the English, but... If there are other du'as, money du'as, please do share. Outside of reading Surah Waqia, please do share. The du'a goes, there is no deity except Allah alone. Without partner, to him belongs the dominion and all praise. He gives life and causes death, and he is ever living and never dies. In his hand is all good, and he has the power over everything. And that is that du'a to be a millionaire. We're going to get back to our community notices because we have some time. Salamuddin Masjid in Lentehe is hosting a Buddhavos and Tikka fundraiser on the 10th of October. The Tikka is 60 and the Buddhavos, doesn't say here. All fundraise is towards the Masjid extension. Collection after 3 p.m. You can contact Yusuf Stellenboom on 0845019079. Then Nazir Ajmuddin, a kidney failure patient. You might have heard the conversation last night.

He would need to have a regular fundraising event to help cover the cost of his medical treatment. And so as a result of that, he will be hosting a Braai Platter fundraiser at the end of October. So advance orders will be taken for full Monty Braai Platter combo for R300, and then chicken and sausage combo for R120. And then advance orders monies must be paid by the 23rd of October. And the platters must be collected at number 108D, 5th Avenue, Kensington. For more information on this and how you can support Brother Nazir, please do call 079. Okay, not call. Please WhatsApp Brother Nazir on 079-814-5521. 079-814-5521. Then, mothers and sisters are invited to a journey of the heart dhikr. It takes place on the 26th of October, number 1 Victoria Road, Grassy Park, from 10 o'clock up until 1:30. Guest speaker is Mu'alima Arshia Ishmael. You can contact Asia Ishmael on 067-042-6263. Then, of course, the Old Molin Village Market, a recurring monthly market created to empower local entrepreneurs and foster community spirit, will be launched on the 31st of October. Trading starts from 10 o'clock up until 3 in the afternoon on the last Saturday on every month. You can, let's find that number. For more information, please do contact Leanne on 075-103-5799, 075-103-5799 for more information with regards to that. Then Pinktober Cancer Fundraising is hosting a 5-kilometer event walk for a cause, which takes place on the 29th of October. The entry fee is R50, which qualifies you into a draw, so you could win something. 5-kilometer walk starts at 8:30 with Pink, and you can register at 32 Montana Road, Colorado Park, Mitchell's Plain. They will also have registration tables at Westgate Mall and Promenade. For more information, please call Shinaz on 0825756129, 0825756129, or you can contact Felina and 072-944-9027, 072-944-9027, Camila on 073-908-2736, 073-908-2736.

Bismillahirrahmanirrahim. It is now the janazah of Fawzia Atoya, who resided at number 41 Rapid Street, Fakhriton. The masjid is Fakhriton. The Kabistan is Mowbray. You may contact Kashifa on 065-383-1986, 065-383-1986. The janazah of Fawzia Atoya. It will be the janaza of Omar Simon, also known as Frankie, who resided at number 53 Hazeldine Avenue, Portland's Mitchell's Plain. The time of the janaza is half past 3 this afternoon. The masjid is Buchan Street, Portland's. The Kabistan is Clip Road. You may contact the wife, Carmela, on 084-998-5269. 084-998-5269, or you may contact Hasna on 083-328-5621, 083-328-5621, the janaza of Omar Simon, also known as Frankie. Then was the janaza of Ishmael Ahmed Timo, who resided at number 27 Manley Road, Rondebosch East. You may contact the grandson, Ibrahim, on 063-252-5213, 063-252-5213, the janaza of Ishmael Ahmed Timo. Inna lillahi wa inna ilayhi rajun.

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5: Always embracing community on the Voice of the Cape on 91.3 FM. It's time for us to find out what the team at African Muslims Agency is doing. Now, as October 7 marks 3 years. 3 years since the war. In fact, let's not use the word war. Since the genocide in Gaza began, the toll of its, the numbers are, we are sitting at 2.2 million people living in Gaza, and the Gaza Health Ministry now reports that more than 74,000 people killed and over 175,000 injured since the genocide started. Behind these numbers, of course, families that are torn apart, lives that have been taken, communities that have been displaced, and a generation of children left orphaned growing up amid the destroyed homes and deepening poverty. We are joined on the line by Tabassum, who is going to speak to us a bit more about this, because we know that the African Muslims Agency team works really hard across the world, and this is one place that they are working hard at. Assalamu alaikum, Sister Tabassum. Shukran for joining us.
6: Assalamu alaikum, salam. Thank you, doctor, for having me. I think the important thing to remember is that when we say 3 years, we're not just talking about statistics, right?
5: Mm.
6: We're talking about 3 years of people's lives being completely disrupted. That's more than 74,000 people who have been killed and over 175,000 injured. This is according to the Gaza Health Ministry.
5: Yeah.
6: And even after the ceasefire, people have continued to lose their lives.
5: Yeah.
6: So the crisis hasn't ended, but families are still displaced. Homes and infrastructure have been completely destroyed, and people are struggling to access clean water, food, and healthcare. And then there's hunger. So we're looking at around 1.4 million people that are still facing crisis-level food shortages in Gaza. You know, they're not just dealing with the aftermath of the war. People are struggling to meet their most basic needs here.
5: Yeah. Yeah, I mean, I understand that you have been with the people of Gaza since the early days of this crisis, this genocide, and of course there's a consistent focus, which is the goal of helping survivors not just endure but hold on to hope for a future. You speak about the ceasefire, but I believe between you and I, we know that is non-existent. There's this continuous oppression. So yes, I agree with you. We are speaking about three years, but we're speaking about millions of people and their lives and just basic dignity that isn't there. Please could you give us a depiction of what is currently taking place in Gaza since 3 years? I know there's poverty, but of course your team works there. How was that last month?
6: Okay, so like I said, with the stats, it's completely heartbreaking to the fact that, you know, despite the ceasefire, which is not really a ceasefire, right?

0: So, you know, what we take for granted, which is food, clean drinking water, is actually a luxury for them, which is why we are focusing on providing them with water, food, baby formula, food packs, and hygiene packs. So that's what we're currently doing. And we also, we're looking at it from the aspect of education. We want to facilitate a repatriation program for the kids there so that they sort of break the cycle and they're able to, you know, come out and be, you know, successful in life by gaining an education.
1: Mm. Can you share any stories of hope? We understand that there's been, it's been 3 years, but people, the aim is to obviously at least help survivors endure and hold on to some idea of a hope that one day they will be free. Share a story of hope with us.
0: Okay, sure. So, you know, most kids watch the skies because they play beneath it. But the kids of Gaza, they have to watch the skies for bombs. And one story that really stays with us is about a four-year-old boy from Khan Yunus. His name is Adam. And he lost his father when he was just 2 years old. So his mom told us that when she watched him, he constantly looked at the skies and, like, used to shake whenever a bomb went past or a loud sound occurred. And he rarely ever smiled or spoke. But through AMA's Orphan Hope program, which is 18,000 rand per month, Adam now receives food and essential support every month. And his mother told us again that she's seen such a big difference because he actually started smiling again. He started speaking. And when they do speak, he shares a bit of, you know, his dreams with her.
1: Yeah.
0: And while that might sound small, but when you experience that much loss as a child, being able to smile and dream again is huge. And that's what gives us hope, really. Because we don't want the children in Gaza to simply survive. We want them to grow, to learn, to dream, to rebuild their lives. So you can, the total cost for our Orphan Hope program is 18,000 rand, but you can sponsor any amount towards it. You'll get a full profile of the kid that you're sponsoring. You'll get updates. You even get a video feedback from the child, which is heartwarming to see, you know, your impact, what you donated having on their lives.
1: I think that's important because there are, we live in a world where the scamming industry is a billion-dollar industry. And so sometimes people are worried about where they spend their money. And so it's really special that you are able to be a part of the Orphan Hope Project, donating whatever amount you can, and also seeing that that Orphan Hope Project is assisting the children or the particular child that you decided to support. I want to come back to this idea around seeing people manage and rebuild. That's a beautiful story. You know, he's now able to share dreams and he's now able to at least even speak. That just reminded me of how traumatized everyone is now, especially children. This idea is still on a hope for a future. How are people managing their daily lives and trying to rebuild with the support of Africa Muslims Agency?
0: Okay, so I just want to go back to maybe reiterate, you know, the campaigns that we're currently doing in Gaza. So if we look at right now, they're struggling to basically meet their basic needs, which is food, water, education. We currently have the water tankers, which supply each area with 10,000 liters of clean drinking water for 8,500 rand. And if you do sponsor the whole amount for the water tanker, we will provide you with feedback. We're also doing something called Tekia feeding, where you can feed 200 people hot meals for 4,600. The baby formulas, we've priced it down to a reasonable amount of 440 rand per tin, and that's 150 grams of baby formula. And then the food packs, we have it at 1,000 rand. Hygiene packs are going at 600 rand per kit, and we accept zakat, lila, and sadaqah for this. But if you can't donate the full amount, then any amount towards this will definitely make an impact.
1: Okay. Aside from making the of course, you gave us all of those numbers that we can contribute to. I'm just thinking about a tin of formula, 440

0: It's called the WhatsApp bot. Our WhatsApp number is 060-070-3645. Or you could visit our website on www.africamuslimsagency.co.za, and we will just to get the whole outline of all the campaigns that we're covering, the impact that we've made, the numbers that we have assisted, and you'll see, you know, your donations in action.
1: Mm-hmm. That number 066-070-3645?
0: That's our WhatsApp number.
1: Okay. Okay. And then just lastly, tell us about the night under the stars. Looks like good weather. I understand you can bring your family. What will be happening?
0: Absolutely. So we're really excited about the Whispers of the Heart. It's a dhikr night under the stars. It's going to be a beautiful evening where you can step away from the busyness of life and simply reconnect with Allah through dhikr, reflection, and togetherness. It is a family-friendly event. We are going to be having a kiddies area, obviously separate facilities for men and women. Refreshments will be served, but as a family, you could also bring your picnic baskets. And I mean, we have honorable and esteemed guests such as Sheikh Ismail Lont, Qari Aish Ali, amongst many others. So this is taking place at our Houghton office in Johannesburg. So if, you know, you're not able to make it, but you know friends and family who could, just spread the word. And this event last year is actually a huge success. All the proceeds from this year would be going to Gaza Aid. So share the word. Get your friends and families who live in Joburg to attend. And RSVP is essential. So the listeners can contact the numbers to RSVP and attend the event, inshallah.
1: Inshallah. Shukran so much, Sister Basim Khan, for speaking to us and doing this very important work. And we will speak soon, inshallah. Assalamu alaikum.
0: Assalamu alaikum.
1: Alaikum salam wa rahmatullah. That the voice of Sister Tabassum Khan. She is a part of the African Muslims Agency team, speaking to us about the many projects that they have in Gaza that is supporting people. That is the Orphan Hope Project. We're talking about a water tanker. We're talking about warm cooked meals, baby formula, sanitary. Just there's a list of things that you can support. You can do the full amount. That would be amazing. You can come together as your family. That too is also special, but you can also donate whatever you can. That WhatsApp number is 066-070-3645, or you can visit the African Muslims Agency website on www.africamuslimsagency.co.za. We're going to break for some commercials. We continue right after.

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3: 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We are speaking about entrepreneurship and how it's often presented as an answer to unemployment and financial independence and creating your own opportunities. But having an idea is one thing, and turning that idea into something sustainable requires knowledge, resources, support, and often the courage to start before you feel ready. And I know that can be very scary, but you must just start. Now, UNISA's Counseling and Career Development Unit recently hosted an entrepreneurship day under the theme Beyond Idea, Ideas in Motion, bringing together students, alumni, and entrepreneurs to share their experiences, lessons, and practical advice, because you can never go wrong with people who have done the work already. Today, we are looking beyond the success stories to ask, what does it really look like? What does it take for young people to move from an idea into action and build something of their own? And joining us to have this conversation is one person who understands this well, is Hayley Fortein. She is the founder and CEO of Next Chapter Advisory, a South African advisory firm specializing in financial governance, compliance, and funding, and so much more. And really, Hayley's been doing the things. And so if there's anyone, it is Hayley. Good morning, Hayley. Thank you for joining us.
4: Morning, Farida. I think I'm going to start hiring you as my PR person.
3: Listen. No, but with these kinds of conversations, it makes sense, right? Because you are coming with an extensive CV, and you do, not only do you help small businesses and help bigger businesses, but you're also giving back to community, and you're, one of your focuses is young people and getting them into those rooms and helping them to start asking those important questions. Before we get into this conversation, I want to know, you were of course a panelist at the Simply Complex Africa. How did it go?
4: Mm-hmm. Very interesting. I think what happened at the conference itself, in and of itself, speaks to what your role is as an entrepreneur. So thank you for asking that question first. So the Tuesday, on one of the panels, the respective panelist unfortunately couldn't attend. And I had just walked in from another client meeting and then got roped into this conversation. So I was halfway through my lunch. So picture this, Farida. Mm. I walk into this venue. I'm halfway I've literally taken like 3 bites. And the MC comes to me and he says, Hayley, the panelist canceled. We need your help. I was like, okay, cool, let's go. Can I just swallow my food and have a drink of water? Fun fact, I didn't even know what the topic was about. I didn't know who my co-panelist was. And that was the job of the day for the Tuesday. But It was very insightful, very interesting, wonderful conversations, diverse panelists from various backgrounds, sectors, industries. Very, very insightful.
3: Because, I mean, the main theme of the Simply Complex Africa, it was moving from fragmentation to connection. And so that was, you were the connecting puzzle in those for the missing panelists and just really connecting people. I thought it was important for us to just find out what happened and how it went, because it was one of those opportunities to once again give back, as we are now going to reflect on, you know, this idea from moving beyond the idea and ideas into motion. Because a lot of us sit with ideas, which is great. Have ideas. It's important, but we find ourselves stuck at this particular place. So thank you for sharing how it went at the this very important discussion that you had. I want us to talk about this year's event, right? Beyond Idea, Ideas in Motion. What do you think the biggest difference is between having a good business idea and actually turning that idea into something viable?

0: market trends, market analysis, understanding the consumer, understanding that you as the business person having the business idea actually needs to solve a relevant problem in the market. It is beautiful to sit behind your laptop and create for days on end. Oh, it's phenomenal. But if you cannot sell that creation to any one human being, your runway becomes very short as an entrepreneur. So as much as having the idea and being able to create and execute that idea is important, understanding what the market in totality is saying to you and the feedback will hurt your feelings. I know this. That's hurt mine many a times. However, in order to stay relevant as an entrepreneur and growing and scaling and stabilizing all of this growth, you will need to take that feedback and pivot the business or adjust the product or adjust the service offering to ensure that, number one, you remain relevant, you and your business, and number two, the consumers are happy because ultimately they are the ones buying the product. Number three, you're actually generating the revenue that is market-related, pivotal, because underselling, so you can sell volumes but at a lower selling price than the market is currently charging, is not going to get you there either. It's one thing to get a foot in the door, it's a whole different ballgame to stay there. So it takes more than one component, and the idea is normally the beautiful part of it, but then there's all these other factors you need to bring into consideration.
1: Definitely, I think that's really important. We were at the Boland Festival this weekend, and one of the TAS team members was saying there was 180 vendors, all of whom selling different things. I think there were a few vendors that were selling the same kind of thing because they were selling toys, and apparently in that in that area they love these kinds of toys. Nonetheless, he said if you are at the Boland Festival and you don't make money, then it's not the festival, it is your product. And that really stayed with me, and I thought, oh my word, what kind of product do you need? And so when you speak about the market is it's a very scary place. And then this idea of like you in this market, you're seeing what you want to give or what the market is asking you, and feeling like you won't be able to give it. Or if you do give something and then you undersell it, which becomes even more so problematic. So even the market in itself seems like a very scary world to enter into. And so I'm wondering, for a young person who's sitting at home with this idea or many ideas, maybe has started but has failed and started another thing and has failed and has very little money, because money seems to be one of our core issues that we have when it comes to ideas. And even very little experience and support, what is my first steps to move from this idea with my very little money, my very little experience, and my very little support to start moving forward?
0: A pen and page. Start by writing things down. I spoke to a few young professionals a few weeks ago, and the one thing they asked me was very similar to what your question is now. And my answer was simple. Write it down on a pen and page, set a reminder, and go back, whether it's 24, 48 hours, a week later. Because what seems brilliant in the moment, a week later, you might look at what you've written down and go, what was I thinking? And euphoria is a beautiful thing. It's not always realistic. So my advice for the first step would be to write it down and to actually write down the steps. And I know we live in a very technologically advanced world these days, and it's beautiful for things like research and creating all these beautiful posters and flyers and business cards. However, you need to document this entire process, because from ideation to execution, to actually generating the minimum viable product you would like to launch into the market, and whether it's a product or a service, there is a process you will need to follow. And in order for you to replicate that process going forward, you need to know which steps you have followed. So the best thing would be to write it down first and foremost. Secondly, be honest with yourself about your capabilities. Again, we're going to have the AI conversation. And please, I am technologically loving what is

0: happening in the market for all the wonderful advancements that AI can provide the world at large. However, if you cannot do certain aspects, there's a reason there are experts in that field. We do charge a pretty penny, I don't deny that. But have the conversation, volunteer to wash the teacups in exchange for that conversation to gain the knowledge. It's okay. Also, reading books. These things still exist, believe it or not. PDF, hard copy, paper-based. So get some form of idea of the process behind the idea you have for your business. And even though I studied or partially studied business in the form of tertiary academics, when I started Next Chapter Advisory, nothing could prepare me for the whirlwind that was coming, because there are certain lessons we only learn the hard way, and that is when we are 10 toes, 10 fingers in, buried into this process, and then you start discovering, oh wait, but that's not going to be feasible. Maybe I should go left. Okay, now we need to navigate a bit right again. Okay, maybe that was too far. Let's get back to a bit more central. And those I call the school fees we pay for being in business. Mm. We can ask the questions, we can sit with the experts, we can have the conversations, but there are certain lessons you can only learn once you have rolled up your sleeves and you are immersed into the process.
1: Yeah, I agree with you. You have to start. You have to move from the idea, as you said, write things down, read a book, do all the things that you need to do, but you have to start for you to fully understand what is happening. And perhaps once you start, you know, the little things come together, maybe the extra money, the extra support, and you're gaining experience. That school fees doesn't sound too great, but beyond the school fees, it's also this, something important for entrepreneurs to remember, or for those thinking about it, that you are working 7 days a week. And I think sometimes you get money, sometimes you don't get your salary, and you have to think about everything else in order for this idea of yours to remain, not just to enter, but to remain in the market and become successful. Now, of course, you said it's not that you hate AI, but how do you foresee the future of entrepreneurship in partnership with the technology that we have?
0: Well, if we use it responsibly, it can be a brilliant projector for entrepreneurship. That's the word I'm looking for. However, if entrepreneurship, as you said, it's the working 7 days a week, the having completed the work and waiting for the money to come in, and needing to send reminder emails and needing to make phone calls. AI can't do that for you. Mm-hmm. It can technically, because you can create a chatbot that's going to answer. However, people still do business with people. People still buy from people, and people still sell to people. So the people component will become one of the biggest challenges you will need to navigate. And with that being said, with AI, and again, it creates, there's a pros and cons to every system in the world, right? And the con right now with AI, it creates this hype of, oh, you're going to do this thing and you're going to be a billionaire within seconds. I wish that was the case. I would have capitalized on it first, trust me. And then I normally need to break entrepreneurs' hearts and say, this is not Silicon Valley. This is Cape Town, South Africa. Mm. You need to give your business a few more months, a few more years. There was a LinkedIn post 2 weeks ago where the specific person who studies entrepreneurship and venture capitalists and works quite close in this community and in the industry, the LinkedIn post clearly referenced the age. And she said, the average entrepreneur starts in their 30s. And I'm paraphrasing the post. So if you have started later than this age, you're not late. If you started earlier, you're not late. You're not behind. Mm. Give yourself time. Give your business time. And that is something we cannot expedite. As much as I would love to move at the speed of light with everything, there are certain things that can only work with this concept called waiting for time to pass and for this method to mature or progress as time passes.
1: Mm. Time is a difficult one for people just in general.

0: general time for whatever it is that they want, especially when it comes to money and or even just wanting, if I'm thinking of entrepreneurship and I'm wanting to start a business, I'm thinking that I want to utilize my own time. I don't want a boss. I want a particular way of doing things, and I really want to grow big. I sort of want to be the CEO, right? But it does take time, and it makes me think about this idea of you are not too late, which is important, and it's something that must be re-emphasized every time someone wants to start a business, especially young people who are feeling like, okay, I could build something with AI. It could help me solve 1, 2, and 3, but that people component will still come into play. When we think about the pressure of succeeding, we do have, you know, those one-hit wonders when it comes to music, and then you wonder what happened to the artist. You remember the song, but the artist no longer exists. And we don't want the same thing for a business. Of course, you will speak about, you know, the market and understanding what is in the market. I might also want to do what I see everyone else doing. How do I navigate this? Because I feel like there's a lot of pressure within this market. There's a lot of pressure to maybe, there's something I want to do, but maybe let me try being a makeup artist as well, and see what that brings me. And hopefully I will be like her. How do we navigate this idea of success?
1: I think it's important to redefine it for yourself. And success will look different for everyone. So for the student who needs additional money to pay for textbooks, for example, the ability to purchase that textbook is the success. For the mom who wants to spend more time with her kids, being able to fetch the child at school, that is success for her. Being able to have the freedom to do that, that looks like success for her. For the man who wants to make his dad proud by being his own boss, the smile on his dad's face is the success for him. So it does not necessarily look like the metric of money. And it does not necessarily look like a one-hit wonder or being listed on the Johannesburg Stock Exchange or the London Stock Exchange. So it looks very different for each and every human being. And I think it's important to understand from that aspect, what do you as the individual, what would you like to accomplish if you were to watch your life in a movie, in cinema right now, and you could fast forward and get to the end of your life? What would you like to be known for? What would make you go to bed at night right now and think to yourself, I've accomplished something with my life?
0: Yeah, very important question that you ask. Success does look different for everyone. I want us to talk about social media after the commercial news. It's 91.3 FM. This conversation is, of course, with you in mind.
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6: Some voices never leave us. 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Book now by

0: troubling 021-442-3500. That's the 31st of October at Dawood al-Islam. 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
3: 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We are talking about UNISA's Counseling and Career Development Unit that recently hosted an entrepreneurship day under the theme Beyond the Idea, Ideas in Motion. And we are speaking to Hayley Fortein, who is the founder and CEO of Next Chapter Advisory, a South African advisory firm specializing in financial governance, compliance, funding, and so much more, really supporting businesses and helping them thrive in this market space. Every time I hear the market, I'm like, sounds scary. I don't know if I can be there. But here we are, trying to help you start that business, moving from that idea, put it down on paper, give yourself the reminder, come back to it, and let us execute. And now, before the break, we were speaking about success and how success is different for everybody. And I feel like this is a message that we know, but sometimes it just needs to be said again. Now, Hayley, sometimes, if not all the time, we have the disease of comparison because we live in a world where we're all connected online. And if you're online and you are 20 or you're 19 turning 20 or you are 30 turning 31 or whatever, social media tells you that you are late. I know you spoke about this idea of not being late, but it does seem very difficult to look past that and see how, oh my gosh, when I was 20, I wasn't doing that. And look at this 20-year-old doing that. I'm 30, and look at that 30-year-old doing that. Like, there's just this this comparison game that is really damaging us. How do we move from this kind of pressure for young entrepreneurs? And in fact, not just young entrepreneurs, everyone trying to be an entrepreneur. How do we move past the pressure?
4: So, I'm going to respond to this question with a page out of the life story of myself. I matriculated in 2007 and I get accepted into the university of my choice, into the program of my choice, and I unfortunately cannot go and study full time. It broke my heart, to say the least. Mm. And at the time, Facebook and social media was sort of kind of picking up in South Africa. And we go on to Facebook and see my peers who I went to high school with doing certain things that I would have loved to do, but my circumstances was different, right? Mm. And I would love to tell you that I had made bad decisions, but it was just a situation of life that happened. And being the oldest of three kids, responsibility fell on me, right? And it sucked and it hurt and I was angry and I was sad. And I remember telling someone the same thing, you know, I'm looking at these people's lives and it sucks. And like, because I wanted certain aspects of my life to look similar. Mm. And the response I got from this person was, but does the outcome look the same? And I was like, excuse me, please explain.
3: In English, please.
4: Yes, please. Layman's terms, English, thank you. And the person said to me, as much as you would love that experience, if the outcome you want for your life is building, is an empire that is built and operating and functioning, you cannot have the same experience. It will require you to make different choices. It will require you to forge a different path, because in order to get to where you're headed to,

0: you need a certain skill set as well as certain characteristic traits. And at the time, that's not what I wanted to hear. I'm completely honest about that. I was your typical 19-year-old. I wanted a certain life, and look at life now. It was definitely lifing me in and not in the way I wanted. And at the time, I was like, what? And I walked away from it, but that story stuck to my memory. And I went back to the drawing board after having felt everything I needed to feel. I went back to the drawing board, and the first question I asked myself is, what do I want for my life? Like, what do I want for myself? And I then, old school, wrote it down with pen and paper. And as every time I went on social media and I saw these pictures and the videos and the uploads and what looked like such a lot of fun, I would literally go back to the notes I made to remind myself of what I actually want for my life and the decisions I'm making now. As challenging as they are in the moment, is going to ultimately get me to where I want to be. So let's fast track to, I'm now 37 years old. Yes, I'm very proud of my age and I love it. I can now make decisions that are vastly different to that of my peers who were not making the same decisions I was back in 2008. I can live a completely different life. I walk into different rooms. And again, it is not, and I'm telling the story not to show the comparison, but to show that if you actually focus on the outcome you want for yourself, your life, your business, your family, maybe, just maybe, the decisions you need to make every single day will not look like what social media says. And maybe that looks like an 8-day week. I joke with some of my clients, and I'd say, no, I work 8 days a week. Some of them go, huh? That doesn't make sense. Like, when I work that many hours, because being an entrepreneur means having 16-hour work days. And there are literally times you're going to work Sunday to Sunday. And it's not always going to be fun. And it's not always going to be nice. It doesn't always look like sitting on a panel and having a discussion and people wanting to hear your knowledge and your expertise. And sometimes it looks that way, but they're not paying you for the rands, in rands and cents for you sitting on that panel. So guess what? You spend time preparing to have this conversation. You need to sit on the panel. And then after the panel, there's the Q&A and people want to talk to you. And so 3-4 hours of your day is gone. But that 3-4 hours of your day, you did not earn any rands and cents for. But your bills are due at the end of the month. And those are the realities you need to face being an entrepreneur. But again, what is the outcome you want for your organization? Is it, I want to scale at X level, which means then you need to sacrifice that 3 to 4 hours sitting on that panel, because that's one of the many ways you're going to get your company the exposure you'd like it to have before you scale.
1: Time is not on our side. We're going to have to wrap up quickly. I think a part of your life story, at least, it speaks to my next question, or I'm not going to ask it, but this idea around, you know, becoming successful is of course a goal, but really not enough emphasis on the learning, the experimenting, the failing, and developing skills along the way, which is so important to the journey. And I think, as you say, when you see panelists sit there, you're like, oh my gosh, I want to be like them. I have so much to share. And so you're looking at the end product, or the product that is good enough to be there currently right now, but it took maybe 18 years to get that product on that stage to speak about whatever experience that they have or whatever it is that they are able to do. Sometimes it does seem like starting a business can become a romantic idea, and then we are unable to sustain it, and therefore I feel like sometimes we remain in this idea phase, right? What are some tips you would like to leave with us today in terms of making this a reality for us? How, from writing down, setting those reminders, we've done all of the things, we've done the reading, and now, Hayley, we want to start. Give us a few tips so we can stand in this market.
0: Leave your house. Let's stop there. Because you are not going to get customers, well, at least in the initial phase. Once your business has exposure, you might not need to leave your house and the clients will be coming to you. However, when you're just starting up, you need to be at every meeting, every networking event,

0: Working 16 hour days is your norm. Being exhausted is normal, accepted. It sucks. It hurts. You will live on coffee and a prayer. It's okay.
1: Mm.
0: You will look at yourself some mornings in the mirror and go, what was I thinking? And then you need to go back to that list you made and you need to go and read it out loud to yourself again. And if you can't read it out loud every morning, we live in an era of technology. Please record yourself and just listen to it again and again and again. But you need to leave your house. You need to, for example, like you said earlier about the market and the Boland market, and this person saying that if you are not making any money, it is not the market's fault. It is your product or service offering. And that's a reality we need to face being entrepreneurs. Again, it's the feedback we don't necessarily like hearing because it hurts our feelings. However, there's value in that. There's value in that it can allow you or your product or your service, as well as your company, to become so much better, to become so much greater. And if we look at that value add and we embrace the value add, as I have previously said to you when we had the discussion around the Seven Big Complex Africa conference, and I said, you know, take the feedback, use it for what it is, become better, improve to some extent. You can feel this afternoon at 5 o'clock driving home, crying. I've done it before, trust me. And ultimately, and I've said it before and I'll say it again, attach sentiment to the goal you want to accomplish. But lose the sentiment on how you're going to get there. Because one of the other realities of being an entrepreneur is it will not look the way you want it to. It will not come packaged in the packaging you want it to, but you would still want the gift ultimately. So make sure that the gift you receive at the end of this process or during this process is exactly what you want. However, lose sentiment to the packaging, because that packaging is not going to come wrapped in glitter and ribbons and the most beautiful wrapping paper. It might look like rolling up your sleeves and wearing work boots and wearing an overall and asking questions and volunteering your time and having to show up at all these events because 2 months from now you're hosting your own and you'd like people to support you. And you cannot pour from an empty cup, so you cannot ask for a return on something you didn't invest. If you starting out, if you're not showing up for everybody else, every other entrepreneur, if you're not learning from them, if you're not asking questions, if you're not putting yourself in the uncomfortable position of, you know what, I don't know, but I'm prepared to learn. You cannot ask for a return when your turn comes to host an event, to want to sell your products, to be seen, to be on that panel. Because people are going to remember that you didn't show up for them.
1: 100%. They are going to remember. But Hayley, as with that in mind, we have to wrap up. Thank you always for sharing your knowledge and being so willing to teach us something that we didn't know, and also reminding us that there is a real reality when it comes to entrepreneurship, when it comes to the success and the freedom and the financial that you would like from this idea that you have. But daily, just start putting down, set your reminder, read those books and be there for those and support others so that they can support you in return. Hayley, thank you so much for speaking to us. We will speak soon.
0: Thank you, Frida. Have a lovely day further, and we will definitely continue our conversations.
1: Indeed, you too have a lovely day. We were asking about this idea around success. What does success really look like for young people, for anyone who wants to take that big jump from idea to action to build something of their own? And of course, we had that conversation with the founder and CEO of Next Chapter Advisory, a South African advisory firm specializing in financial governance, compliance, and funding, and so much more, really helping you set yourself up in this market and staying in this market. And that, of course, the voice of Hayley Fortein. I am Farida Rabia and Sokin Zunzi. I believe I have to break for some commercials. We're going to break for commercials and then we return.
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8: Embracing community on the Voice of the Cape. Just wanted to say shukran for allowing us into your homes. News is a step in. For myself, Farida Rabi and Soki and Sunsi Shifair, I'm Bona, the producer of the show. We hope that this show has been of some use to you and that you found a few gems that you can utilize for yourself. And of course, Zahir on the board. We say Fia Manila. Assalamu alaikum wa rahmatullahi wa barakatuh.

0: In your top stories this hour, final countdown to the matric examinations begins in the Western Cape, and MISA calls for urgent fuel levy relief.
1: VOC News. 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
0: The time is 12 p.m. Assalamu alaikum and good afternoon. With just 1 week away from the matric examinations, Western Cape MEC of edu-

0: occupation Yakulant is appealing to matriculants to use their time wisely and not to let anything disrupt their studies. 71,202 full-time NSC certificate examination candidates will write the exams in the province. It starts with computer applications next Tuesday and concludes on the 25th of November. Lon says there are also around 12,000 part-time and repeat candidates.
1: Stay focused and disciplined and take frequent constructive breaks in between studying. Do not let anything deter you from the path you have been diligently walking on for 12 years. For those who want to vote, I want to encourage you to apply for a special vote so that you can avoid potentially spending hours in long queues on that day and prevent any unnecessary disruptions to your learning.
0: And police have arrested 14,581 suspects nationwide in the latest 7-day Operation Shanela crackdown on serious crime and GBV. 1,811 wanted suspects were traced by detectives. Police spokesperson Amanda van Wyk says the arrests include around 170 rape suspects, 140 murder suspects and 130 accused of attempted murder.
2: Other key arrests include 1,473 arrested for assault with intent to cause grievous bodily harm, 1,269 arrested for contravening the Immigration Act, 61 for possession of unlicensed firearm, 2,506 for possession of drugs.
0: And the Motor Industry Staff Association is calling on government to urgently reinstate a temporary fuel levy reduction as fuel prices are set to soar tomorrow. Petrol prices will go up by around 3.33 rand per litre, diesel prices by between 2 rand and 3.24 rand per litre. MISA spokesperson Phakamile Hlobi-Majola says this will hit households already under severe financial pressure with food, electricity and transport prices.
3: MISA calls for a temporary reduction of the general fuel levy by at least 3 rand a litre on petrol and diesel while all prices remain at current levels, alongside targeted relief for households reliant on paraffin who were excluded from April's measures. MISA is also demanding urgent engagement at NEDLAC to review the levies and margins built into every litre.
0: And finally, as the third anniversary of October 7 is marked tomorrow, the ongoing war on Gaza and the humanitarian crisis facing Palestinians remain at the center of international attention. Here in the city, the Al-Quds Foundation SA is preparing to host a global mass march for Palestine this Saturday, calling for dignity, humanity and solidarity with the Palestinian people. The march is set to start at around 10 a.m. from New Street Masjid in District 6, and is set to make its way to Provincial Parliament in Whale Street. Organisers are calling for the public to join in and for an immediate ceasefire. The word will be at 12:35 in Cape Town this afternoon, and in a recap of your top stories, final countdown to matric exams begins here in the Western Cape, and MISA calls for urgent fuel levy relief. Well, that's the end of this bulletin. We are back at 2 p.m. with more news, inshallah. For VOC News, I am Rahima McLean.
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0: It's something like 7 minutes down midday. I am Shafiq Morton. It is Newsbeat. And coming up in today's show, 2.4 billion rand SANDF charter bill. Well, people asking questions. So would I. Fuel price hike? Ah, painful. South Africa's fishing fleet feels the squeeze. Umatech, building technology with purpose. Hang in, stay tuned.
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1: Welcome back to Newsbeat. Exactly 9 down midday, and it goes tick tock. Now it's 10 down midday. That's how time flies when you have fun. 2.4 billion rand, that's a lot of zeros, has been spent by the South African National Defence Force on charter flights over the past 5 years, with the DA, the Democratic Alliance, calling for greater transparency, blah, blah, and blah. The question is, we used to have an Air Force. And the Air Force used to transport people of the SANDF. What's going on? Online, Ricardo Teixeira, Defense and National Security Analyst. Welcome to the show.
2: Morning. Thank you very much for having me.
1: This is scandalous. It's ludicrous. And it's mind-boggling. Normally, a defense force in any country of any name will use their own air force to transport people around.

0: In their defense forces. Normally that's how it's done. But to go private? Question mark, question mark, question mark.
1: So traditionally, yes, air forces will transport a lot of the goods and personnel and equipment of a country. And this is emblematic of the logistical challenges that the South African National Defense Force and particularly the Air Force have been facing over the past few years. In context, the amount of 2.4 billion rand is equivalent to about one year's operational budget for the Air Force, but in and itself will not buy you a new aircraft. The aircraft slated to replace the C-130s, the C-390 from Embraer, costs about 2.4, 2.5 billion per unit. Now, putting that in context with the annual budget, the fact that this amount was spent over 5 years isn't actually that much, considering that the Air Force has been relying solely on charters to move some of the goods to the DRC for MINUSCO and for SAMI-DRC and repatriating equipment. But considering the amount of chartering that they have done spread out over 5 years, it's not that much. But it is emblematic of a larger issue, and fixing that logistical constraint is going to cost an astronomical amount, and that is not realistic in the current fiscal environment.
0: But it still is a joke. I mean, let's say, for example, there was a combat situation, God forbid, and we have to fight a war. I mean, are we going to pick up a telephone and charter a private airline to fly us into a war zone? I think not.
1: I think we most likely would have to, given the current constraints that the Air Force and the Defense Force are finding themselves in. They've got one flying C-130 right now out of an original fleet of 12, and it's tail number 401. She's been the sole flying South African C-130 for the last few years, and she was first acquired in 1962, I believe. The remaining 11 are either inoperable or undergoing maintenance and overhaul. And aside from that, C-130s wouldn't be able to transport the larger vehicles. A Rattle and a Roycott wouldn't fit inside a C-130. You need the larger aircraft, and that's been the main point of chartering has been for IL-76 heavy lift aircraft, which South Africa has never operated, but remain plentiful post-Soviet Union collapse and are used throughout the continent in the Middle East on the private side for moving goods.
0: Yeah, I know. I've flown in some of these Russian planes, the old Antonovs, etc., which are falling apart. But my word, they are really stable and strong aeroplanes, and they can land on a very short piece of land compared to some of the other cargo planes.
1: Yeah, and these are what the Defense Force has been chartering to bring back a lot of its equipment from the DRC, particularly through two companies, Invicta Air Cargo and Spirit Southern Airlines, which have been operating between Waterkloof and Lubumbashi and also Tanzania and Uganda, bringing back a lot of the equipment that was there for the peacekeeping operations.
0: Maybe we should buy some of these second-hand Ilyushins and Antonovs and repurpose them. I'm just, it's tongue-in-cheek, but it's almost like a reality that we might have to do something like that.
1: I mean, it is a possibility. I know the Air Force and Joint Ops did do a feasibility study on it, but that's never been made public, and it would cost quite a bit of money. We're talking a couple billion rand, but it is an option, and the Air Force right now doesn't have many options. You know, the C-130, I believe it's 409, should have been back from Marshall Aerospace for its overhaul in November last year. She's still not back. And the rest of the C-130 fleet is likely not going to fare much better. The offer to buy A-400s, the South African Air Force pulled out of that. There was an initial order for 8, and it was withdrawn from, I believe, 2010, somewhere around about. And then there was no plans to buy any larger aircraft until now. And there's the MOU with Embraer to buy the C-390s. But getting the total requirement of 16 would cost north of 35 billion rand. And the Defense Force just isn't going to get that money. And it's not possible in the near term.
0: So where do we go with all of this? Surely the South African National Defence Force should actually repurpose itself. I've heard people suggesting that

0: transport with coastal search and rescue and maritime patrol. The problem is that even in that regard, they don't have the required platforms. You need maritime patrol aircraft. You need a lot more helicopters than we currently have. And that is another problem in itself. I mean, the Oryx fleet is 39 airframes. Two are unrepairable. One's been written off. You've got roughly 6 to 8 flying on any given day, and about 30 sitting at Denel Aeronautics waiting overhaul at a cost of about 3.1 billion rand, which the Air Force isn't going to get. Because, again, their annual operations budget is only 2.4 billion rand. So we're in a situation where, you know, the Air Force has a lot of responsibility and much less equipment to carry out their responsibilities. And to fix any of it is going to cost billions and billions, and the government just does not have the political appetite to deal with any of this. If we look at its current plans, it's just more and more kicking the can down the road and hoping it doesn't turn around to bite us.
1: Yeah, the can's getting a bit rusty, though. Another alternative I've also heard is, like, in border patrols, for example, why not use drones for a lot of requirements, especially when you want to look at something or assess something, rather use a drone as opposed to an aircraft. Is that a feasible option, or is the budget so constrained we can't even buy a drone?
0: It is more of the latter. Considering the Air Force does have several Denel Seeker 400 drones in inventory, what they're being used for, I don't know. But they are in inventory, and they should definitely be used for the border. I know they've previously done the border, and they've done the Kruger Park as well. But more drones are needed, and the Air Force has looked at the locally built Milkor 380 and has placed some orders, but it does still require funding in order to fulfill those orders. So it's more of the latter, in that the drones necessary for long endurance and high altitude and that are going to be persistent surveillance on the border, it does not have the budget for. The smaller drones that are not going to be in the air as long, maybe 2 to 6 hours, and used at much shorter range, it could afford those, but there just seems to be no real strategy for how to plug those gaps at the moment.
1: Unfortunately, and there's also a report of a 540,000 rand discrepancy between figures supplied by the Department of Defense. I don't know what the discrepancy is against. Have you heard about that?
0: Yes, so this is part of one of the larger issues within the Defense Force itself, and the real reason why Treasury will not entertain any sort of budgetary increase, and that's the financial accountability and transparency within the Defense Force and the DoD. The Auditor General has repeatedly flagged it for irregular expenditure and for illegal and irregular expenditure and unauthorized expenditure and lack of transparency on what it's using its acquisitions for. At one point, you got to, you know, we can have sympathy for Treasury at some point when it comes to this argument of giving the Defense Force more funding, because the Defense Force isn't willing to be accountable for the funding that it does have, and it's not willing to follow any sort of standards for processing its funds. I mean, they've spent over 1.7 billion rand on Project Tusano, which is the Cuban labor program, even though it was repeatedly flagged as illegal and unconstitutional. So, you know, the Defense Force has all of these problems, but at some point they're going to have to start cutting the unauthorized expenditure to begin with, the choir competitions and the golf days, and start being a little bit more financially accountable to the public.
1: Yeah, imagine if the Defense Force was hosting golf days to fund itself. That would be a bit of a joke. At the end of the day, it seems like we need something like the Madlunga Commission for the SANDF just to get things right, and perhaps some of the generals, like in SAPS, need to go into retirement or orange uniforms.
0: You know, I'm increasingly concerned about the prospect of that, because I don't think South Africa is ready for some of the things, some of the skeletons to come out of the DoD's closet. But I do think we are headed down that road, and it is becoming something that is quite necessary, in my opinion.
1: Yeah, in the media we hear these skeletons rattling.

0: all the time, believe you me. Some, no proof, but the skeletons are rattling in the closed cupboard door. Ricardo Teixeira, Defense and National Security Analyst, thank you so much for joining us on Newsbeat.
1: Thank you very much for having me.
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5: Welcome back to Newsbeat 1223. I'm sure if you're in Cape Town, you enjoyed the rain last night. Absolutely welcome. Just to keep everything going, we need water, very precious. We're about 5% below the area in our dams where we would not have to have slow water shedding during the summer. We'll have to see about that. Hopefully last night's rain made some flow into the dams. Fishing boats are not rowed to sea, and nor do they operate on sails. Chug, chug, they use diesel. And of course, we know about the price of diesel. We know about the price of petroleum products. So, how is it going to affect the fishing industry? Executive Chair of Fish SA, Luyiso Panchwa, is online. Luyiso, welcome to Newsbeat.
6: Good morning. I appreciate the opportunity. Good morning to you and to your listeners.
5: And they greet you as well. How do you think the latest fuel price increases are going to affect the fishing industry, which we don't have to add, is already under considerable strain?
6: Absolutely. And it's so unfortunate. You know, fuel price is a biggest cost contributor. It's certain the labor in the fishing operations, in particular in the, you know, for the vessels that go out you know, to harvest the fish. So it's already happening, as you put it, in an environment that economy is not really growing and most industries are not growing, and we are no exception. And in fact, since the Iran-US dispute/war started, there's been massive problems, and we have spoken about this. We have written to government to say that, you know, we are severely disadvantaged as far as the fuel prices are concerned. And our worry has always been that, you know, when this happens, two things happen. Either we stop fishing, which would have a massive impact on the, you know, the employment of seasonal and permanent staff and all other services that are dependent on that. And secondly, you know, it's a food security issue as well for the country. We still, you know, cheapest protein that our consumers get, you know, is from our industry. And above all, I think, you know, it would also mean that, you know, these businesses would, you know, would suffer excessively financially. And I don't know if really.

0: and recover, out of that. So we are watching, and it's been a very painful year, I must say. It's been a very painful year with everything else. Now the price is going up again. You know, we are left exposed, and, unless some intervention comes in, it's going to be very, very, very difficult. And, of course, our sector has chosen not, not necessarily to pass on the brand on the labor. We haven't really lost any jobs despite these difficulties, because most of the people that are employed, the seagoing staff, are generally the, sort of low-end vulnerable people. And, it's the kind of people you're not going to be able to get them to get alternative jobs, especially in the current labor market in South Africa. So our members have had to take the brunt and not necessarily cut labor, but it's getting extremely, extremely difficult without, with these increases and without any form of assistance. And I know that in May there was, some relief that came through DMRE, the Department of Minerals and Energy, in respect of some level of cushion, but that has also dissipated now, and we have to take this on the chin, and it's very difficult. And the worry, of course, is that at some point we have to de-risk, the industry by looking at whether we pass on this to consumers, which is also going to be a very difficult thing to do, because, food prices are already also escalating. In fact, the fuel increase is going to lead to more escalation, and the fishing or marine products caught on our seas, as I said, one, they provide the most nutritious protein that you can get at the moment. And generally, we feed families. One can of fish can feed between 4 and 6 people, and you can get it for less than 30 rands. And if you look at that, and you look at what it would mean, if we have to now consider the cost of fuel and what that does to, businesses, then it gets even more complicated. And we wouldn't ideally want to do that, because then it puts pressure again on the consumers who are already struggling with many other issues, relating to the economy. But we'll have to make tough choices, and hopefully we can weather the storm, excuse the pun, and get to some sort of a compromise, short to medium and long term.
1: No, absolutely. And do you think government needs to understand that fishing is almost like a security for the country? I'm searching, trying to find the right word for the industry. You've mentioned food security, which should be the priority of any given government anywhere in the world. And of course, we do not want job losses, and we also need to try and cushion people against price hikes. Has government been helpful at all? Because I think when it comes to food security, this does become a governmental question. It's not a political question. It becomes a governmental question, which might need some strategic intervention somewhere down the line.
0: Absolutely. And we have engaged in forums where we serve to try and lobby certain positions of government, whether it be in the Business Unity South Africa, where we presented our case with its nuances. You see, our industry operates on the coast in the main, and most of the towns where either the factories are situated would have no other economic activity of any significance other than fishing. So that already gives you an idea of what you are dealing with. We're not talking about economy that is in Sentin. We're talking about an economy in Saldanha. We're talking about an economy in Mossel Bay. We're talking about an economy in St. Helena. Mm. We're talking about an economy in now, if you go to these towns, and with all due respect, other than maybe government employees, we are the only industry that exists in that space. And we're talking about, areas with high unemployment, and they are so dependent on the jobs that the fishing industry creates. So there is a uniqueness, in terms of how we operate and where we operate, that, in my view, and I think I share this with all our members, require some form of special attention. And of course, no one would have predicted this. So in fairness for government, I believe they wouldn't have predicted that. And the initial reaction was perhaps to provide a relief

0: for the entire business sector in the country. But I would advocate that perhaps for fishing, especially to deal with the fuel prices, there will be a need to discuss special dispensation to deal with these shocks in one way or another, in a form that would include input from our members, input from government, input from the revenue authority on what can be done. There are other ways in which perhaps we could try to cushion ourselves and going forward. And also there are lessons learned, you know, from this, to say what happens when this, when something like this occurs, you know, what can we do? But we need to work together. We need an understanding also from the side of the government. They are also under pressure, of course, because the less economic activity there is in the country, of course, you know, the revenue collection becomes an issue as well, in terms of how much they can collect. And we are a significant taxpayer in this country. You know, we are a significant contributor to the GDP, especially of the Western Cape. We contribute in excess of 5% of the GDP in the Western Cape, and we've got almost 100,000 permanent jobs created by the industry, let alone other jobs that are downstream. So we may be small in comparison maybe to agriculture and mining, but if you look at the impact, our impact in terms of the families, food security, where the jobs are located and the kind of jobs that we provide, which you are not able to, you know, take and take from one sector and give to another. If you get a fisherman who's been at sea for the last 10 years, he's not likely to get any other job outside of that. So that is the uniqueness you have, which is slightly different in agriculture, because, you know, there's different sectors within agriculture that you could retrain people and so on. So you have, in a way, to give special attention to the fishing sector because of these nuances and its uniqueness. And I think this is the point we need to highlight, so that, you know, when we get shocks like these, we are able to absorb them to the extent that we can. And of course, there are other things that can improve in terms of ensuring that the industry, from a policy point of view, you know, there is a bit of liberalization of the industry and assistance, even a non-financial assistance, just from a policy point of view, to ensure that at least from an attraction of an investment point of view, it becomes a lot easier to encourage it, you know. So those are the things that we need to look at in a broader context, and but also look at an investment in terms of research capacity of the state, because the state has a responsibility to undertake. I mean, you would have heard or seen pictures along the coast of sardines dying, and at the moment that's a big topic, because what it has done also, it has restricted, you know, the fishing activities, you know, as we try to investigate what the cause of this is. But all of that impact comes in at a time when the fuel prices are also going up. You can imagine what it means for many workers, many of our members, you know. So we need a collective effort, and hopefully the Minister of Fisheries, Minister Maina, you know, will support industry's efforts to try and see what can be done. But I think there are low-hanging fruits, which are, you know, can be achieved by a stroke of a pen, really, from a policy point of view, that would encourage more investment by our members, you know, that would encourage, more research by government to ensure that we improve the situation, you know, and that is going to require, you know, sort of government attention at the right level.
1: Indeed, and let's hope that the fishing industry can get through this tunnel, and hopefully we can get to the light at the end of it. Loyiso Panchwa, Executive Chair of Fish South Africa, thank you so much for joining us.
0: Thank you so much, and thank you to your listeners.
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1: ...12:37 News Beat with myself, Shafiq Morton. Palestinian artist and activist Lubna Speitan says a motion adopted by the Green Party of England and Wales declaring Zionism is racism could spark a wider international movement. Speitan, who proposed the motion, says its adoption at the party's annual conference could encourage trade unions, political parties and organizations worldwide to adopt a similar position.
11: Conference has decided and has made clear we are unified, we understand and acknowledge what Zionism is, that is indeed racism, and we want to see a free Palestine from the river to the sea, and our motion passed, alhamdulillah. With this motion, I think the world has, inshallah, hopefully witnessed enough by now. I mean, like, decades of apartheid and a slow, long, drawn-out genocide wasn't enough. We've seen it ramped up like on steroids the last 3 years. And in those months, now it's expanded across Lebanon, Syria, Iran, launching us in... It's a threat to world peace. And as though that's not enough, we've seen the filibustering, the smears, the attacks, of course, that has been done infamously to dehumanize and demonize those who dare to oppress their... resist their oppressors, as has been done to the South Africans, the Congolese, our Irish brothers and sisters, our Jews who fought in the Warsaw ghettos against their oppressors. And indeed, here we are as Palestinians of the diaspora, brought back to the same racist arenas that imposed this hell and horror and terror show upon us, to confront it right in the belly of the beast where it began. This motion, I mean, it's beyond a motion, this is a movement. This is one, it is a seed planted here in a party that now has acknowledged, one, democracy, two, the voices of the people, that it is possible if we are unified, we can confront prejudice and oppose racism in all its forms. And here we are completely undivided. This is a matter of unity, and this is what we've achieved as a united movement. This is the people, this is won by the people, for the people, and this should and will be passed by every union, organization, political party worldwide.
1: Indeed, and we're going to take a quick break, and we're going to be going on to Umma Tech, building technology with purpose. Technology is increasingly shaping how communities respond to today's challenges, of which there are many. Umma Tech brings together Muslim technologists, entrepreneurs, creatives, and innovators to explore how technology can be developed with purpose and, very importantly, responsibility. Online is Umma Tech co-founder Ismail Dorat to help us understand exactly who Umma Tech is and where the vision leads us to. Ismail, assalamu alaikum.
12: Alaikum assalam wa rahmatullahi wa barakatuh.
1: Could you explain to us who exactly is Umma Tech and how long have you been circling the block for? I know you've had several conferences, of which I've seen quite a lot of videos.

0: Yeah, so this is our third year running. We started in 2024, and this will be the third major event. But we also do events throughout the year. It's not just this event, but we do smaller community events throughout the year, regionally in Cape Town, Johannesburg, and Durban.
1: Right. And what was the motivation behind establishing something that's called Umma Tech? It's quite a catchy title, by the way.
0: Shukran, Jazakallah for that. So we felt there was a need for, getting the Muslim tech community in South Africa together, because technology has such a massive role to play in our society today. It has, it's core infrastructure for the world. People are reliant on technology, the algorithms that feed our so that are used for social feeds influence society in a way, and we felt that it's time Muslims embed values, our values, into this tech, and ensure that we create a more just world and a more inclusive society using tech, because often you could build tech and it could leave a lot of people out.
1: Indeed, because we do have what I would call perhaps a generational discord. If you are older, tech can be quite intimidating and quite annoying because one doesn't know one's way around the barnyard, as it were.
0: Yes, you do have a sort of generational divide, and we saw that for sort of every generation, as new technologies came in. But I think there's, there's a generation that have grown up, sort of in both worlds. They came from an analog world, where there was no cell phones, there was no smartphones, and then cell phones were sort of introduced. I'm giving away my age, but I fall into that generation. So we initially grew up with, physical phones, and then now we've got, cell phones, smartphones in, our pocket. So I think there is a generation that can sort of straddle that world and that is, quite familiar with technology. But as you rightly say, there are some people that are not familiar. And, to be honest, myself, having grown up with technology and used technology from a very young age and run businesses in the tech sector and the non-profit Umatech, this rate of change that is happening now with the rise of AI is very difficult to grab a hold of, even if you have the skills and the knowledge and the background.
1: No, absolutely. For us people who work in media, it's crazy what happens just on the Android app, or if you have an Apple or something, on a daily basis. It's mind-boggling is the only way to describe what's going on. And of course, being a journalist, the amount of information that we have to deal with as well, and the amount of artificial information we have to deal with as well. But that is going to take us right down a rabbit hole. What are the biggest challenges that you've had to face as Umatech? I know you've already outlined some of them, but in terms of challenges, I think the logical sort of extension of the question is, how do we work towards solutions?
0: So I think that's an interesting question. I think we've got to think about things from let's call it a first principles approach, and look at what we bring as an ummah, as Muslims, what we bring to the table, and how do we differentiate from other, let's call it, people out there. Islamically, we have a very moral, ethical stance on what the world should look like, right? And what values are important. And then if you look at the West, and let's take Facebook, Meta, they have embedded certain values in the technology that then influences how society itself. So when we look at our deen, then the question becomes is how do we design technologies from the ground up that embeds our values into that? So, a simple example would be, Netflix trying to

0: get you to watch as much content as possible, that takes you out from the world, that takes you, makes you distracted, you know. So a technology that is designed around Islamic principles may not have that. It actually may enforce downtime, or may, you know, try to connect you with people around you rather than just, you know, try to keep you onto the platform as much as possible.
1: Do you think tech also requires self-discipline? An interesting way how Islam intervenes is for arguments, and I'm just using this anecdotally, one is to go and pray five times a day. So five times a day you are drawn away from social media, at least, and especially the very toxic space that poses as Facebook.
0: Yeah, so I think, you know, Islam sort of embeds that discipline of taking, you know, waking up early, ensuring you're taking, you know, 20 to 30 minutes, you know, time to, you know, just pray, to focus on getting away from the world and pray and, you know, sort of take that time. So, yes, I think self-discipline is quite an important value, and the ability to take that time away, and, you know, technology could, I mean, we don't see that in the social media platforms. What would a social media platform that sort of doesn't try to keep you on the platform as much as possible and adds value to your life rather than keeps you distracted, what would that look like?
1: Yeah, interesting question indeed. And of course, interesting questions. We are building up to the 2026 edition of your annual conference. It's taking place on the 7th of November, which is tomorrow, in Johannesburg. So what can we look forward to in terms of Ummah Tech 2026 edition?
0: Yeah, so Ummah Tech 2026 is on the 7th of November, so just over a month away.
1: Oh, sorry, a month away. I said tomorrow, and I suddenly realized, Shafiq, hang on a minute, just pull it back a month. Yeah.
0: Yeah.
1: All right.
0: So it's in a month. So there's a few things. We, you know, the first few years, we just had a single stream. So we, you know, we spent a lot of time curating the agenda. And we've had demand for, you know, people who wanted to know how to use AI, from a user perspective, not from a technological perspective, how to build AI. So they want, you know, just the basic stuff. So we'll be running a parallel stream on the practical use of AI. And this is not for people who are experts in technology. This is for your average person in an organization or humanitarian aid organization or a non-profit that wants to use AI to be more efficient in doing their job. So they don't have to be an expert in technology. So we'll be running that separate stream. And then we'll have the main stage where we're running, you know, our speakers. But also, one of the things that we got feedback from last year is people really enjoyed the one-on-one conversations and the more intimate conversations.
1: Mm-hmm.
0: So what we're doing this year is we're actually going to stop any talks on the main stage, and we're going to break for more intimate roundtable discussions, or what we are calling tech halakas, where people will be sitting with 10 other people, you know, 8 to 10 other people on a table having a discussion or a conversation or a learning exercise or a problem solving exercise on a topic of their interest. It may be AI, it may be digital marketing, it may be cybersecurity. So we're going to do an hour and a half of that specifically.
1: Yeah, I like that idea, actually. It certainly is an interesting way of doing things. And tech halakha, that's the first time I've heard that expression, but that certainly is very, very descriptive. Now, in terms of participation, how does one participate? Because obviously you need a public for this, and I know that in the past few years the public has been increasing. So if somebody's interested, how can they find out more, and can one watch the conference online? All the commercial questions, as it were.
0: Okay, so we don't have any live streaming, but we do, if somebody can't make it to the event, we do post our videos, all our talks up on YouTube, post the conference, so you can even go in and look at YouTube umatech.za and see all 2024's talks, 2025's talk, and we'll also post 2026. If they would like to buy tickets, they can go on to Quicket and just search for umatech. We are also

0: also on social media, umma.tech, and they can follow us there. If anybody would like to get involved and maybe, you know, facilitate a roundtable or, you know, run a roundtable or get involved from a speaking perspective or anything at all, they're welcome to email us at hello@ummatech.net. And we, you know, we'll look at that and we can evaluate it and see how we can get them involved, inshallah.
1: Indeed. And just for anybody wanting to start going to Mufti Google right now, it's Umma, U-M-M-A-H. It's Umma with an H and Tech, yeah. T-E-C-H. And if you just go ummatech.net and you click on that particular address, you will find basically everything you need to know.
0: Yes.
1: And in terms of tickets, the tickets are obviously for people who will be in Johannesburg in November the 7th, obviously.
0: Yes, yeah. So they can purchase tickets at Quicket, or as you said, from the website they can link into purchasing tickets.
1: And just sort of as a matter of interest, what is the venue? Where is the venue? I know some people might be streaming from Joburg, so just that they can start to diarize things before they buy their ticket.
0: So it's at the Royal Majestic Hotel in Rosebank. And we booked that location because it's quite nice. And it's not very far from the airport. So, you know, last year when we had it in Cape Town as well, we had some people fly in and then immediately after they flew back home. So,
1: yeah, logistics are always important and they can be a nightmare sometimes. But in this case, they're not. So, just have to go to Rosebank, the Royal Majestic Hotel, fairly close to the airport, and not too many potholes on the way either. Ismail Dorat, Umma Tech co-founder. And if you want to know about Umma Tech, Umma with an H and Tech with a CH, why don't you go to ummatech.net and to find out what they're about. And of course, on November the 7th, they're having their 2026 conference. This is their third annual conference. And if you're interested in using AI, let's say you are a school teacher or you are an NGO or something, they will be having a special sessions for those who want to use AI, but not on an industrial basis, if you know what I'm talking about. And of course, they will be having their break for tech halakas. I certainly like that term. Ismail Dorat, Umma Tech co-founder. Everything of the best for the upcoming conference. I know in advance it will be a success.
0: Shukran, Zadakalan. I appreciate it.
1: And on that note, it's time to meet and to greet for today's show. Produced by Leandra Paulson and Odwa McIntyre. Rahima McLean popped in for the news. Behind the desk, recovering from the weekend in Paul, which he says he enjoyed, Zahir Abrahams. From myself, Shafiq Morton, enjoy the rest of the day. The rain was real good. Assalamu alaikum.

0: Muhammad.
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1: Bismillah ar-Rahman ar-Rahim. 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

0633 522 5213. That is 0632525213 for the janaza of Ismail Ahmed Timol, which took place this morning. It was the janaza of Fawzia Toya of number 41 Rapid Street in Factoryton. The janaza took place at 11 a.m. this morning. The maqbara is Mowbray. Kashifa can be contacted on 0653831986. That's 0653831986 for the janaza of Fawzia Toya, which took place this morning. It will be the janaza of Umar Simon, also known as Frankie, of number 53 Hazeldene Avenue in Portland's Mitchell's Plain. The janaza is set to take place at 3:30 today. Salatul janaza will be performed at Masjid Barkin Street in Portland's, and the maqbara is Clip Road. Contact Kamila, the wife, on 084-998-5269. That is 084-998-5269, or Hasna on 0833-285-621. That is 0833-285-621 for the janaza of Umar Simon, taking place this afternoon at 3:30 p.m. Inna lillahi wa inna ilayhi raji'un.

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Assalamu alaikum wa rahmatullahi wa barakatuh, and welcome to your Tuesday edition of the Community Connect right here on the Voice of the Cape 91.3 FM stereo. And the voice behind the microphone, that's Konita Kamar, back with you today. Shifa was with you yesterday, but I'm back today, alhamdulillah. And yes, it's going to be a Community Connect where I'll be sharing a bunch of information, quite a few notices that I'll be sharing in terms of events, some new events that's been added onto the notices for today, because there's a lot happening. We're in the month of October. It is the 6th of October, and that means that the new school term commences this morning. So traffic, obviously, it was sort of like back to normal. Not as congested this morning, because many parents would have probably taken off to take their little ones and the children to school, or just wanting to take a break. Perhaps you were fortunate enough to also haven't taken some leave over the school holiday period, and you've overlapped that leave perhaps with schools reopening, and you can now take a break after your holiday. Inshallah. So yeah, it's a new school term, the last term for the year, and we wish all the of you students a successful last term for 2026. Alhamdulillah. Well, today I'm going to be updating you not only on some events, but I need to inform you of the latest on the classifieds, and that is your employment and your accommodation that is on offer. So if you are a business owner, or you are employed at a company and you are aware of an external vacancy that is being advertised, please send us an email, reception@vocfm.co.za, and mark it for the retention of our reception for the classifieds, the employment on offer. We'd love to empower the community, because you know the service that we provide as a community radio station, it is done so to uplift the and empower the community. So when we receive this, the information, obviously we receive it in good faith, and you know, listeners are always responding. We're always receiving messages on the WhatsApp line, people asking, can I please have the list of employment that you have on offer? Can I have the accommodation list? So there is a great need for this information. People are, you know, the unemployment rate is so high in our country, especially among our youth. So if you can empower, if you're a business owner, you can empower, you can employ, you can uplift, then that is something that you are doing, obviously, like we are, in the interest of the community. Now, when you are responding, and I think this is very important to note, especially with all that's happening in our country, you know, GBV, you know, just being alert, being safe, you know. So if you are responding to any of the information, whether it be for a vacancy that we've advertised or a accommodation that's been listed, ensure that you do all the necessary research. Ensure that you are safe, that you are informing someone, that you are doing your research. If it is an address that you are supplied, make sure that it's in a safe area. If you feel unsafe, take someone along that would be able to also just be there with you, so that you're not going alone, inshallah, because obviously the information that we share is done so in good faith. So if you are responding, you're doing so at your own risk, so you need to take precaution. That is highly encouraged. And also note that if anything should happen, the Voice of the Cape will not accept any liability should any party misrepresent themselves or advertise with the ill intent. So please do all your checks, ask the right questions, inshallah, and be safe. So, as I've mentioned, I will be sharing some information and then events. Now, one of the main events on our calendar, that's the VOC calendar, we've had our VOC paddle tournament, which was an absolute blast. We got to meet you, some of the listeners, and obviously the Indonesian tour, which will be taking off in the next week. But there's the Golden Hour Luncheon.
That is set for Saturday the 31st of October. It's taking place at the Darul Islam Hall in Greenhaven, and that's in Athlone. For those who aren't familiar, if you don't know where Greenhaven is, then I don't know where you've been, because that is one of the areas where we've hosted this event before. And it's going to be a day filled with so much fun, entertaining, socializing, and just enjoying good company. And one of the most important aspects, and I think the special part of this year's event, is that we are hosting it in the memory. You know, we're going to be sitting there, we're going to be enjoying ourselves, but also remembering our late colleague. And also, I think one of our listeners' favorite host, Peter Yusuf Fisher, he just had a way of creeping into your heart and speaking to you, you know, on a personal level. When you're listening to him, it's as if he was actually speaking to you and no one else. So we are going to be enjoying ourselves, but also remembering his legacy, and also spending time with friends and family. And I think if you can afford to purchase one or two tickets, do come and join us. If you are unable to, and you can make a contribution and purchase a ticket, and you want to maybe gift it to an elderly friend or family, I think they will probably appreciate it so much, because there are so many of our senior listeners who perhaps are yearning, they want to attend, but they cannot afford it. So why not give back? You know, maybe if you have a neighbor who's a senior in your community, in your road, in your block, wherever you are, and you know that this individual listens to VOC, they have maybe always wanted to attend the event, but they couldn't maybe afford it, why not, you know, give them? I'm sure they are going to really be so happy with, you know, your gift, inshallah. So please, if you are corporate, you are business owner, you are an entrepreneur, you know, as entrepreneurs, it's the community that obviously supports you. When you are going to these local markets, you're selling your goods, you are being supported by your community. And many a times we are announcing these events on this very slot, the Community Connect, where we are promoting your market. So if you, as an entrepreneur, as an informal trader, can contribute, why not do so? Call our reception desk. Zayrunisa is standing by. She's ready. She has her tackies on. She has a pen ready. Shiam is ready as well to take down your details. And if you don't want to pop in at the station, we do also have some ticket points where you can purchase your tickets. So you don't need to come all the way to the VOC station. Unless you want to come and say hi, we always love meeting you. So you can pop in at Taz Boutique in Gatesville. You can also pop in at Classic Meat Market in Westgate Mall and Mitchell's Butchery in Woodlands. And I think the one thing that's so amazing, if you are purchasing a ticket for yourself, right? And you maybe don't, you don't have an outfit because you want to look all pretty and nice, because it is the golden hour lunch, and you can even purchase your item that you want to wear for the day, inshallah, and you can support the business as well. But yeah, do go and purchase your tickets and do join us on the 31st of October at the Darul Islam Hall in Greenhaven, inshallah. And you can call our reception desk 021-442-3500.

And Ma Zain, you know, always giving us the best tunes. Yama Hu Yama, I think that's what the track is called. And, you know, whenever you see these news tracks being launched, like, people would obviously, you know, go onto YouTube and they'll listen to it, and you end up also, you know, kind of like singing along. I see that there are messages coming through on the WhatsApp line, 0829-913-913. You can send through your message. And this Aleha sent through her message. I will be reading that out a little later. But also, just on the topic of the tickets, if you are interested in purchasing a ticket, right, drop me a message on my number, right? My number is 0829-913-913. That's my number here in the studio, 0829-913-913. And then ask me, Conita, can I have the email address, or can I'd like to purchase a ticket? Let me know on the WhatsApp line, and I'll forward you the updated email address. So you need to email info@vocfm.co.za, because Zairo Nisa is saying that she is waiting for all those emails to come through. I know that many people email the reception desk. Obviously, we do check these emails, but we would like for you to email info@vocfm.co.za, because it's shorter also. Info, you know, it's easy to spell, info, info, there you go, @vocfm.co.za. Drop us an email, also your subject, I'd like to purchase tickets, or tickets purchasing, and we'll respond. But drop me a message on the WhatsApp line, 0829-913-913. And then, also on Saturday, the 10th of October, now, Salamuddin Masjid is based in Lente here. That's in Mitchell's Plain. And they are actually hosting a fundraiser. Now, we love good food, right? They are selling boerewors and tikka. That is the fundraiser. And guess what the cost is. So, the tikka will sell for 60 rand. Like 60 rand. And the boerewors will cost you 30 rand. And you will be supporting the masjid, because they are in the process of raising funds to extend the masjid. And I think when it comes to extension, that is actually a good sign, because it means that obviously they want to basically cater for more people. The masjid is located in Mitchell's Plain, and that is near Lente here. And then you have like your Watergate area. You also have, I think, Philippi is also close by. So, and the hospital is close by, etc. So if you think about it, like on a Jumu'ah, most likely people are coming to perform the Jumu'ah. Workers may be taking a break. So the masjid is growing. So please do go out and support Salamuddin Masjid. You can make contact with Yusuf Stellenboom and do a pre-order, right? And the collection will be after 3 p.m. on Saturday, the 10th of October. So type in this number on your phone, 084-501, or add it to your contact list, 084-501-9079. 084-501-9079. That is for Yusuf.

0: Tellenboom. He is from Salamuddin Masjid in Lente here, and you can place your orders with him, inshallah. Now, the Coco Collective Market is a new curated weekend market taking place on Saturday, the 24th of October. It's actually like a full day market from 10 a.m. to 10 p.m. And then on Sundays, it is Sunday the 25th. It will be from 10 a.m. to 7 p.m. It's taking place at the Royal Venue, 29 Skaap Road in Skaapkraal. 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And of course, they have something for the children as well. They have a kids zone with plenty of entertainment for the entire family. So do support this new curated market week. It's a weekend market, the Coco Collective Market. There's no contact number provided, but if you call our receptionist, I'm sure our receptionist will provide you with that information. Now, Masjid al-Bahar in Denegier Avenue in Strandfontein, they are hosting a one-day food market. Save the date. It is on Saturday, the 31st of October. And there will be a variety of stalls selling delicious food and candy treats, novelty stalls, and also they have a tea garden for cake sales. So do save the date as well. Support all the organizations who are hosting events. You can purchase a food booklet as well. You contact Sadiq Peterson on 083-482-4526. 083-482-4526 or Nazim Jacobs on 083-561-6858. 083-561-6858. And yeah, that is some of the events taking place. Inshallah, when we return from the commercial news, I'll be giving an update on a fundraising fundraising event, and also a fundraising for Umrah as well. That is what will be coming after this.
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And yes, we are bringing you the best in local Nasheed as well. Umar Abrams with Rabbana. Ya Rabbana. That's also one of the popular tracks, eh? Mashallah, our own local talent doing the best here on the airwaves of The Voice of the Cape, 91.3 FM stereo. Now, I'm just moving on now to some more events or a few more events that are set to take place this month. Now, a fundraising bride platter sale will take place also on the 31st of October. And proceeds raised is in aid of study fees for Abdurrahman Isaacs, who is currently studying in Egypt. The bride platter vouchers are 250 rand and orders may be placed ahead of time. Payment in advance or on the day of the food collection will start at 12 p.m. From number 7, Wilhelmus Road in Greenhaven. For more information or to place your order, you can contact Abdurrahman on 061-929-4849. That is 061-929-4849 or number We Are Isaacs on 065-634-7961. That is 065-634-7961. And then a self-care spa day is set to be hosted on the 31st of October. It's an Umrah fundraiser. So if you want to treat yourself to a lovely spa day, why not support this initiative? It will be hosted at Masjidur Rahman Hall in Ryston Road in Inova Park. And tickets are selling for 250 rand per person. And that actually includes refreshments, a manicure, a pedicure, and a facial. I think that is actually an absolute bargain. If you want to treat yourself and also contribute to a good cause, to support, stalls are also available for 150 rand. Contact Fazlan Abrams on 060-409-4464. That is 060-409-4464. Now, tomorrow we'll be continuing on the community notices, but I think what's important to share now is some of the employment on offer, because, you know, people are looking for, they are unemployed, you know. You're seeing people who are basically, maybe they're willing to work, but there's just nothing out there for them. So hopefully, by sharing the information, we'll be empowering someone who is looking for employment. Now, a position for a carpenter is available. It's one of our new entries on the list. A small carpentry business has a vacancy for an experienced carpenter aged between 30 and 50 years of age, and you must also know how to manage and work power tools. You can make contact between 8 a.m. and 4 p.m. And then you can book an appointment with Yasmina. The number for Yasmina is 076-161-1424.

That is 0761611424. That is for the carpenter post that is available. Now, a vacancy for a caregiver, individual or family, they're looking for a Muslim male or female sleeping caregiver with contactable references to care for a 92-year-old male. Contact Amina on 0762915225. That is 0762915225. And then also on our list is a vacancy for a car alarm and audio sign installation company. 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

0: And another hit on our playlist, that's Mara Zain with Every Day is a Good Day, because, yeah, it was raining this morning, but it ended up being a good day, a sunny day. You know, I was like, I'm sure you probably like had your jackets, your boots out, and hey, it was storming this morning. I woke up this morning thinking, but it was like sunny yesterday. What happened? The weather just changes. And I actually read someone's post and I thought this is so funny. Actually, someone posted a message on their status regarding the weather, and I thought, oh, that definitely sums up Cape Town weather so accurately. Yeah, it's basically, you know, this weather is one day it's sunny, it's like the season just changes like instantly within a day. So yesterday you're at the beach and today it's raining. That's what it is. I'm sure many people for the last day of the school holiday, you were probably at the beach with your children, and then today they're wearing their rain jackets. Yeah, but anyway, let us move on now with the employment on offer. There's also a position for a shop assistant and keeper. A position for someone with shopkeeping and retail experience. You must be between the age of 40 and 50. You must be reliable, punctual, trustworthy, worthy, with good customer service skills, and also have the ability to work independently or as part of a team. You will be required to work from 7:30 to 5 p.m. That's weekdays, and your weekend and public holidays hours is 8 a.m. to 2 p.m. You must reside in the Athlone or surrounding areas. Speak with use a contact number, no name, but there is a number, 074-501-1254. On that note, we head out for commercial news. When we return, I'll be reading some of your messages on the WhatsApp line, 0829-913-913.
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I am Konita Kamar and yes, I'll be with you until 2 p.m. It's just the last few minutes of the Community Connect. I am in for Shifa Irambona today and we look forward to having her back. But I really enjoy being in your company and I see there are quite a few messages that has come through on the WhatsApp line. Remember, if you'd like the email address or you'd like to know where you can purchase your Golden Hour lunch on tickets from, it's Taz Boutique Classic Meat Butcher in Westgate Mall, as well as Mitchell's Butchery in Woodlands. Those are the stores you can purchase from. Your tickets are either, it's 410 per person. We can purchase a table for 10 or 12, and corporate tables are also available. Now, I see on the WhatsApp line, I just want to quickly grab this here and see. Okay, so these message sets came through. People are asking for the employment on offer. We'll be sending that through to you, inshallah. Another listener saying, I didn't catch the number. Let us know which number you require. And also listener Muhammad saying, assalamu alaikum. Wa alaikum salam to you. And yeah, so let me just get to Auntie Saliha's message, because she's the only one that's sending through a message today. You are lucky, Auntie Saliha. I'm going to read out your message right now. This message is basically just saying, we must all have a blessed day with Allah's Qudrat, Ameen. May Allah subhanahu wa ta'ala grant Buta Yusuf and all our beloved deceased the highest abode of in Jannatul Firdaus, Ameen. And definitely Ameen to that dua to all our deceased. May Allah grant them the highest abode of Jannah. And also may Allah grant Shifa to Auntie Zulaikha Bardeen, to Auntie Jaini Saban, Auntie Fatima Brown, Mama Kuli, and Auntie Sakina Parker, Auntie Shamila Harris, and Auntie Latifa Holly Davids, and Maldia Davids. And then also sending lots of love and salam to Zaki, Auntie Zaki, Auntie Julie, Auntie Apida and Buka, Mina and Amin in District 6, Auntie Suraya Sali, and Auntie Maimuna Baltman, Hafsa Jakut, and her family in Worcester. And then Kashifa Jewel, Mualima Bajrunisa, and her granddaughter Sara, as well as the Dhikr Jama. I think one of these names is actually a new name added onto Auntie's list. The list is growing, eh? So yeah, we love hearing

0: from you on the WhatsApp line, 0829913913. Just before we hand over to the news, we still have a few minutes before news. I just also want to add, I see the position for the Experience Samosa folder. It's still on offer. I don't know about Rahima. I don't also know about Zahir. Can you fold the samosa? So you're shaking his head.
1: I can.
0: Can you?
1: I can. I taught myself.
0: Is it? It's okay.
1: I can fold, but it's not perfect. I can fold it. Mine's also not perfect. But it looks difficult. But I watched a couple of videos on the Clock app. They actually show you how to do it properly.
0: Do you think you can apply for this position? Like maybe like a spare extra?
1: What is the qualifications?
0: You must be experienced
1: in folding samosas.
0: You're not yet experienced.
1: I'm not
0: still
1: experienced.
0: Learning.
1: I'm still entry level amateur vibes. Only fold for Ramadan.
0: And and of course you must be neat. You must be tidy. Of course, because you're working with food, and also know about kitchen hygiene. And you must have at least 1 year working
1: experience. But that's a great opportunity.
0: It is,
1: you know.
0: And I really I commend people. And somebody sending here, can you please send me that information?
1: Yeah.
0: Because I want to know, is there like a amount of minutes that one needs to take? What is like, we must maybe have a like
1: competition,
0: like on the music breakfast show. Why not? That's an idea.
1: Just giving me ideas. Some
0: in a minute or what?
1: Competition.
0: No.
1: That could be like
0: It would be really, really
1: but interesting.
0: But you must enter. That's a skill, because you know when you go into a shop and you're purchasing a samosa, the amount of effort that went into folding it, manual labor.
1: Yes.
0: I don't know if you get a machine that you can use to actually fold the samosa.
1: The stores that obviously bulk produce, I don't know how.
0: I wonder.
1: Probably have a factory of people.
0: This looks like it's actually like a company who's makes samosas. Don't think you can use a machine to fold the samosa. I don't know. I could be wrong.
1: But then you would have to be one of the contestants in the samosa folding. You and Yasmina are sitting here. in the other studio.
0: No, it's a skill, no? That is so like, you know, it's not like really put out there. Like the kusista, you know, everybody knows how to make a kusista differently. But you get different ones. But a samosa, folding a samosa. Because if there's like a hole in that samosa, the oil and stuff is going to seep
1: and
0: out.
1: And the filling is going to come out.
0: The filling will seep
1: the oil.
0: And one and I eat the samosa and then it's dripping down your nose. So I think it takes a skill. But anyway, it was lovely being in your company. That number for the samosa folder, because there's now people messaging in here, 08 0813 937025. But I'll send that message on the WhatsApp line. And just a few seconds before news from myself, Konita Kamar, on technical Zahir. Assalamu alaikum wa rahmatullahi wa barakatuh.
2: In your top stories this hour, with the IEC results system audit underway ahead of the 2026 local government elections, and a mass march for Palestine is planned for this Saturday.
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2: The time is 2 p.m. Assalamu alaikum and good afternoon. The Electoral Commission says an audit of the 4th of November local government election results system is underway. The system is used to capture and collate election results and allocate seats to political parties and its candidates. The Commission's David Mandaha says information and communication technology experts from the ACDP, the ANC, the DA and the MK party are taking part in the review, which is examining the system's integrity, security, functionality, and reliability.
4: The exercise commenced on 5 October 2026 and will conclude on the 12th of October. The Commission remains committed to ensuring that the upcoming elections are administered in a manner that ensure credibility, transparency, and inclusive, as well as compliance with the law.
2: And Cape Town's Energy Directorate says it has invested around 1.1 million rand in upgrading streetlight infrastructure along 35th Avenue between Robert Sobukwe Road and Owen Road in Bishop Lavis. The corridor has been severely and chronically affected by repeated incidents of vandalism and theft. Is MMC for Energy, Xanthia Lindberg.
5: To help address the challenge, our latest upgrades include anti-vandalism measures designed to better protect

0: protect the infrastructure. The upgraded infrastructure includes 13.5-meter heavy-duty anti-vandalism poles with a larger diameter and thicker construction than standard poles.
1: And former Deputy Head of Crime Intelligence at the SAPS, Major General Feroz Khan's appearance at the Madlanga Commission has been postponed indefinitely following the fatal shooting of a family member near OR Tambo International Airport last night. No arrests have been made yet. Khan was due to testify in camera after surviving an alleged assassination attempt in June. Commission spokesperson Jeremy Michaels says more details will be announced in due course.
2: The Madlanga Commission can confirm that Mr. Feroz Khan appeared before it remotely this morning. However, due to the death of a family member resulting from a shooting incident, Mr. Khan is not in a position to testify today. The Commission has therefore postponed the testimony of Mr. Khan to a date which is yet to be determined.
1: And finally, as the third anniversary of October 7th is marked tomorrow, the ongoing war on Gaza and the humanitarian crisis facing Palestinians remain at the center of international attention. Here in the city, the Al Quds Foundation SA is preparing to host a global mass march for Palestine this Saturday, calling for dignity, humanity and solidarity with the Palestinian people. Here's Sheikh Ibrahim Gabriels with more.
3: On Saturday, the 10th of October, we appeal to all of you to please attend the big protest march to show our disgust and our anger at the continuation of the genocide. We'll see you there on Saturday on behalf of all the children of Gaza.
1: As it'll be 8 minutes past 4 p.m. in Cape Town this afternoon, and in a recap of your top stories, IEC results system audit underway ahead of the elections, and a mass march for Palestine planned for this Saturday. Well, that's the end of this bulletin. We are back at 3 p.m. with more news in Afrikaans, inshallah. For VOC News, I am Rahima McLean.
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5: This is the voice of the Cape.

Assalamu alaikum wa rahmatullahi wa barakatuh. Time now for the latest update of janazah notices. It will be the janazah of Umar Simon, also known as Frankie, of number 53 Hazeldine Avenue in Portland's Mitchell's Plain. The janazah will be taking place this afternoon at 3:30 p.m. Salatul janazah will be performed at Mashin Barkin Street in Portland's, the Makbara East Clip Road. Contact Kamila on 084-998-5269. That is 084-998-5269 or Hasna on 083-285-621. That's 083-285-621 for the janazah of Umar Simon, which will be taking place at 3:30 today. It was the janazah of Fozia Toya of number 41 Rapid Street in Frankerton. The janazah was this morning at 11 a.m. The Makbara is Mowbray. Contact Kashifa on 065-383-1986. That is 065-383-1986 for the janazah of Fozia Toya, which took place this morning. It was the janazah of Ismail Ahmed Timmel of number 27 Manley Road in Rondebosch East. The janazah took place this morning. The Makbara is Mowbray. Contact Ibrahim on 063-252-52.

1313. That is 0632525213 for the janazah of Ismail Ahmed Timmel, which took place earlier today. Inna lillahi wa inna ilayhi raji'un.

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2: Bismillah ar-Rahman ar-Rahim. 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

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on Air. My name is Adi Basir and I'm standing in for Sheikh Isa inshallah and he will be returning back tomorrow to the studio. Alhamdulillah, firstly we thank you, we praise Allah subhanahu wa ta'ala for all the blessings and the favors that Allah subhanahu wa ta'ala has bestowed upon us. Fattakullaha mastata'tum wa ati'u. That we always fear Allah subhanahu wa ta'ala as best as possible because there's no one who's more happy and more successful than the people who are obedient to Allah subhanahu wa ta'ala. Brothers and sisters in Al-Islam, today we are speaking about a subject of great importance, the importance of knowledge in the life of a Muslim. Now, knowledge in Islam is not simply about collecting information or gaining certificates or being able to speak in front of people. True knowledge is worship, light, insight, and means of knowing Rabbul Azzati wal Jalal and worship and worshipping Allah subhanahu wa ta'ala in the best manner possible. Why is it important for us to know Allah and to know our deen? Why? Because if we don't have a great understanding of our religion, how will we be able to worship Allah subhanahu wa ta'ala in the best manner possible? And that is why Allah subhanahu wa ta'ala says to us the first revelation. What was the first revelation? Iqra' bismi rabbika alladhi khalaq. That the first word of that revealed in the Holy Quran was read in the name of the Lord who has created you. And this alone shows us that great status of learning and seeking knowledge in Islam. Knowledge elevates a person, honorable listeners. And Allah subhanahu wa ta'ala says to us, Allah will raise those who believe among you and those who were given knowledge by degrees. And Allah subhanahu wa ta'ala raises the people of iman and knowledge in rank. A person may have wealth and status or fame, but what truly elevates a person in the sight of Allah subhanahu wa ta'ala is that iman in Allah and that beneficial knowledge and righteous action. So it's threefold going together here, all interlinked to one another. We have that iman in Allah subhanahu wa ta'ala, that faith. We have that ilm, the beneficial knowledge, and this righteous action that is coupled with that. And therefore, a Muslim should never ever stop learning. Age should never be an excuse to stop us from seeking knowledge. Knowledge is an act of worship. The Nabi Muhammad sallallahu alayhi wa sallam says to us, قال النبي صلى الله عليه وسلم مَن يُرِدِ اللَّهُ بِهِ خَيْرَ يُفَقَّهُ فِي الدِّينِ. That the Prophet Muhammad sallallahu alayhi wa sallam, when Allah

0: What benefit did I gain? If you learn a hadith but do not act upon it, ask yourself, where is the impact of that knowledge? And this is not only memorizing the ayat of the Arabic part of it, but in the English to understand, if Allah subhanahu wa ta'ala says to us something in the Holy Quran, it must resonate with us, it must have an effect on our hearts, and it must make it, and we must have a, it must make a difference on us, on honorable listeners. And if you learn upon a hadith but do not act upon it, ask yourselves, what did this hadith impact? And what is the impact of that knowledge that I have acquired? Beneficial knowledge travels from the mind to the heart, and from the heart to the action. Subhanallah. That's so beautiful. Beneficial knowledge, it travels to the heart first, and from the heart to the mind, and from the heart to the action. And knowledge protects us from ignorance. Dear brothers and sisters in Al-Islam, ignorance can lead a person into serious mistakes. A person may worship Allah subhanahu wa ta'ala incorrectly because he never learned something. And he may wrong others because he never learned. And he may speak about Islam without knowledge because he never learned. And Allah subhanahu wa ta'ala says to us, to ask the people of knowledge if you do not know. And if you do not know, ask. There is no shame in asking that I don't know. Honorable listeners, we are going for a short break in some ads, inshallah, and we will continue after the break.
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Bismillah ar-Rahman ar-Rahim, Nahmadu wa nusalli ala Rasulina al-Kareem, amma ba'd. Welcome back, beloved listeners, to Madrasa on Air. And just to conclude the previous segment, we ran a little bit out of time. We were speaking about the importance of knowledge as a Muslim. And we were mentioning that if you do not know, ask. There's no shame in saying, I don't know something. The real danger is speaking about something you do not know. And one of the greatest qualities of a student is humility, to recognize one's limitations and to say when necessary. We move into the second segment, beloved listeners, the causes of steadfastness. Steadfastness is not simply knowing the truth. It is remaining firm upon the truth until we meet Allah subhanahu wa ta'ala. And that is why Allah subhanahu wa ta'ala says to us, indeed those who say, our Lord is Allah, and then remain steadfast, the angel descend upon them saying, do not fear and do not grieve. Rejoice in the good news of paradise you were promised. And Allah subhanahu wa ta'ala says to us, وَمَا أُمِرُوا إِلَّا لِيَعْبُدُ اللَّهَ مُخْلِصِينَ لَهُ الدِّينَ. That Allah subhanahu wa ta'ala says to us that we must have the sincerity in Allah subhanahu wa ta'ala. إِنَّ اللَّهَ يَعْبُدُ اللَّهَ مُخْلِصِينَ لَهُ الدِّينَ. That everything on this deen is based on sincerity. So everything that we do, it must be done solely for the sake of Allah subhanahu wa ta'ala. And one of the greatest causes of steadfastness is having a heart that is sincerely attached to Allah and doing deeds for His sake. Not for people's praise or fame or recognition. And Allah subhanahu wa ta'ala says to us, they were only commanded to worship Allah, sincerely devoting their religion to Allah subhanahu wa ta'ala. And the Nabi Muhammad sallallahu alayhi wa sallam mentions in a hadith when he says, actions are only judged by intentions, and every person will only have that what he had intended for. إِنَّمَا الْأَعْمَالُ بِنِيَاتِ وَإِنَّمَا لِكُلِّ مْرِئٍ مِّنْهُمْ مَا نَوَى. When the heart becomes sincere for Allah, Allah subhanahu wa ta'ala helps his heart, helps his servant remain firm. And some of the points that we need to cover, inshallah, to remain steadfast. And I think this is probably one of the most challenging things for us as Muslims, because every single day our iman fluctuates, you know. Because if we do good, our iman increases, and if we sin and we go against the laws of Allah subhanahu wa ta'ala, our iman decreases. So all the time, our iman is fluctuating, and that is why it is such a challenge for each and every one of us to remain steadfast on this deen of Allah subhanahu wa ta'ala. And we're going to cover a couple of points, inshallah, for us to remain steadfast on this deen of Allah subhanahu wa ta'ala. Prayer is one of the greatest means of steadfastness, because it connects the servant to Allah subhanahu wa ta'ala 5 times every single day. Every single day of our lives, from the moment when we were mukallaf and we started making salah, we connect with Allah subhanahu wa ta'ala a minimum of 5 times a day. Minimum requirement. And Allah subhanahu wa ta'ala says to us, indeed, prayer restrains from immorality and any wrongdoing. So when a person protects his salah and performs him with humility, with khushu, prayer becomes a mean of purifying his heart and connecting his behavior to Allah subhanahu wa ta'ala. And frequently, number two, frequently ask Allah subhanahu wa ta'ala to keep us steadfast. We cannot just expect it to happen by the way. So we must first ask, Ya Allah, allow me to remain steadfast. And then we make the effort, inshallah. But it's not just going to happen by the way. We have to make the effort. We have to ask Allah subhanahu wa ta'ala, Ya Allah, please help me keep steadfast on my salah and everything and my responsibility to hold you, Ya Allah. And I know now it's becoming a little bit, the weather's a bit hotter.

and the women who are in the hijab, it may become a bit challenging for them, you know, in the heat. So you ask Allah subhanahu wa ta'ala, Ya Allah, allow me to remain steadfast in clothing myself correctly and to keep on with the hijab so that I can please you, Ya Allah. It is so important for women to have this haya, that they must, that is Allah subhanahu wa ta'ala, the best women are those who have this modesty about themselves. You know, and it's not always easy, it must be challenging. I can't imagine what it's like because I don't wear scarf every single day, but I can only imagine how difficult it must be for the human folk in this heat that we're going to get in the next couple of months in the summer weather. So we ask Allah subhanahu wa ta'ala to make it easy for them, inshallah. And you ask Allah, Ya Allah, to help them to remain steadfast in obeying Allah subhanahu wa ta'ala with that specific act of worship. The heart our hearts are under control of Allah subhanahu wa ta'ala. And therefore the Prophet Muhammad sallallahu alayhi wa sallam, the greatest creation of Allah subhanahu wa ta'ala, frequently ask Allah for steadfastness. So honorable listeners, who are we not to ask Allah subhanahu wa ta'ala to remain steadfast? Do we think we are so good that we are the most pious beings on this dunya? But yet the Nabi Muhammad sallallahu, the greatest creation of Rabbul Izzati wal Jalal, ask Allah subhanahu wa ta'ala frequently for steadfastness. And among the greatest supplications is to say, O turner of the hearts, keep my heart firm upon your religion. The Prophet Muhammad sallallahu alayhi wa sallam also taught us to repeatedly ask Allah, Ya Allah, grant me to on the sirat al-mustaqim, grant us to the straight path. And this path is a path leading to Allah. And on this path will lead us to Jannah, inshallah, ameen. But there's only one path, and that is the path of Allah subhanahu wa ta'ala. This teaches us that guidance is not something that we should take for granted. We need Allah subhanahu wa ta'ala's guidance every single day of our lives. And stay close to the Holy Quran. Just yesterday we spoke about the importance of the Holy Quran. We will not cover that again today, but we will mention that it's important for us to stay close to the Holy Quran. The Quran is a book of guidance and steadfastness. The more a person remains connected to the Quran through recitation and reflection and practice, the stronger his faith becomes. And that is why Allah subhanahu wa ta'ala says, say, the Holy Spirit was brought it down from your Lord in truth. So strengthen those who believe in Allah subhanahu wa ta'ala. The Quran does not only give us knowledge, it strengthens our hearts. The next point, inshallah, to remain steadfast in our religion, keeping good company. You know, when we are younger, our parents will horn us, you know, when we're in high school and maybe in primary school, university, you know, maybe that friend's not a good friend for you. But when we are older, we have the choice to choose who our company will be and who we choose to befriend and who we choose to spend time with. And it is so important that our company reminds us of Allah subhanahu wa ta'ala and helps us on a path that we can attain the Jannah of Allah subhanahu wa ta'ala. You know, good friends have become very difficult to get. And that is why we must have introspection and look at ourselves. If we look at ourselves as human beings, are we good people? And will we be good friends to the next person? That is so important to ask ourselves. So we don't look at anyone else. We say, no, that was not going to be a good friend. We don't look at anyone else. Look at yourself first and think and ask yourself, am I a good person? And will I be a good friend to another person? And a good friendship is based on the Sharia, which is in the conformity of what the Sharia puts out to us, and we remain within the conformity of that, and we don't go above those boundaries, and we don't go out of the boundaries that Allah subhanahu wa ta'ala has instructed us to do. Another important cause of steadfastness is keeping good company, as I mentioned. People who remind us of Allah subhanahu wa ta'ala. Someone who remind us to obey Allah. You know, when it's time for salah, we encourage other. Where are we going to make salah? You know, when we're on travel or we go to the beach or we go out, whatever the case may be, let us have friends that encourage us when it comes to salah. And then maybe you feel a little bit lazy, or it's a bit hot today, you're enjoying the festivities of the salah, of the beach and etc. Or wherever you might find yourselves. It's like, no man, I'll make salah later on. But then you must have a friend to say, no, stand up, let's go make salah. It's going to take us 5 minutes and then we can relax again. That is a good friend, and a friend is going to help us to be obedient to Allah subhanahu wa ta'ala, and also advise

you when you make mistakes. Each and every one of us will make mistakes. And we need sometimes someone just to guide us and to help us, for example. We mustn't be unteachable. We must be able to learn and to take criticism. If it's done with empathy and compassion and love, then we should take on that when someone wants to try and tell us maybe we made a mistake, and to help us to be obedient to Allah subhanahu wa ta'ala. So keep yourself patient with those who call upon Allah subhanahu wa ta'ala morning and evening and seeking Allah subhanahu wa ta'ala's pleasure. The Nabi Muhammad sallallahu alayhi wa sallam says to us, a person follows the religion of his close friend. So let each of you look at whom he befriends. Your environment affects your heart and your character and your faith. May Allah subhanahu wa ta'ala allow that we surround ourselves and put ourselves in an environment that affects our heart with goodness. And we surround ourselves with people that increases our character and makes us want to be better. And to also increase in our iman to Allah subhanahu wa ta'ala. Next point, inshallah, beloved listeners, and for those who are maybe tuning in a little bit late, we're speaking about how can we remain steadfast. Because I mentioned this is probably one of the greatest challenges for us as Muslims, to remain steadfast on Allah subhanahu wa ta'ala sharia and Allah subhanahu wa ta'ala's religion every single day of our lives. The sin weakens our heart, and continuously committing sins can lead to hardness of the heart and make the distance from Allah subhanahu wa ta'ala so bad that we will struggle to connect to our hearts to Allah subhanahu wa ta'ala. Therefore, if you want steadfastness, to not only see good deeds, beloved listeners, you must also fight against the sin. You know, sometimes we have to catch our thoughts. We want to commit something wrong, we want to do something bad, but then we catch our thoughts and say, no, I'm not going to do it because I don't want the wrath of Allah subhanahu wa ta'ala. I don't want the punishment of Allah subhanahu wa ta'ala. And I want to be of those people who don't commit lots of sins. You know, we can't stay away from committing sins, but we can manage how many sins we are going to commit in this dunya. If you fall into sin, do not despair. Return to Allah subhanahu wa ta'ala and repent. And indeed, Allah subhanahu wa ta'ala forgives all our sins. Our job and our responsibility is, if we know we have committed a sin and we know we've wronged Allah subhanahu wa ta'ala, what is our responsibility? Seek forgiveness. Ask Allah subhanahu wa ta'ala for forgiveness so that we can, so Allah subhanahu wa ta'ala can forgive us from whatever shortcomings we may have had in that particular moment, and whatever shortcomings we may have in the future that still has to come. Seeking Islamic knowledge, as I mentioned in the start of today's segment, the first segment was, steadfastness requires knowledge. We cannot be steadfast in Allah's deen, but we don't know how. A person cannot consistently walk upon the right path if he does not know what the right path is. Allah subhanahu wa ta'ala says to us, so know that there is no deity worthy of worship other than Allah subhanahu wa ta'ala. And the Prophet Muhammad sallallahu alayhi wa sallam says to us that when Allah subhanahu wa ta'ala intends good for someone, He grants him understanding of religion. So learn your faith. Learn how to worship Allah subhanahu wa ta'ala correctly. Learn what is lawful and unlawful. And learn the character of the Prophet Muhammad sallallahu alayhi wa sallam, and then put that knowledge into practice. I think one of the greatest things and one of the greatest challenges for us as an ummah is that we don't want to learn about the deen of Allah subhanahu wa ta'ala. We think we know everything. And if someone tells us we know better, this is not the deen of Islam. This is not what Allah subhanahu wa ta'ala has taught us. Our responsibility is that we must learn every single day of our lives. It doesn't end for us. Even the greatest alims, even the most senior ulama, even the muftis, they learn every single day. They acquire knowledge upon knowledge. Because why? You can never acquire. There's no limit when it comes to knowledge. We can always acquire more and more and more until Allah subhanahu wa ta'ala takes us away from this dunya. Patience. Steadfastness is not always easy, and we know this. We need to be realistic about it. There are many challenges in the dunya. So steadfastness is not always easy. You will face trials, temptations and difficulties, and even people who mock

0: you for holding firm to your religion. And that is why Allah subhanahu wa ta'ala, and this is why you need patience. When Allah subhanahu wa ta'ala says to us, be patient, and your patience is only through Allah subhanahu wa ta'ala. And then Allah subhanahu wa ta'ala goes in another ayah, and Allah subhanahu wa ta'ala says to us, indeed, the patient will be given their reward without any measure. Subhanallah. So can you imagine on the day of Yawm al-Qiyamah when you stand in the court of Allah subhanahu wa ta'ala, you will get, if you showed patience in this dunya, you will get the reward without any measure. Remembering death and the year after. One of the things that helps a person to remain steadfast is that we're going to return to Allah subhanahu wa ta'ala and this worldly life. No matter how long it seems, it is temporary. Allah subhanahu wa ta'ala says to us, قُلُّ نَفْسٍ ذَائِقَةُ الْمَوْتِ. Every soul shall taste death. And when a person remembers death, we ask ourselves these questions. Am I ready to meet Allah subhanahu wa ta'ala? And that question can bring the heart back to the straight path. Consistency, even with the small deeds. Beloved listeners, do not aim to be righteous for one day or one week. Aim to remain steadfast until Allah subhanahu wa ta'ala takes you away from this dunya. The Prophet Muhammad sallallahu alayhi wa sallam says to us that the most beloved deeds to Allah subhanahu wa ta'ala are those who are consistent, and even though that they are small. May Allah subhanahu wa ta'ala grant us understanding, and may Allah subhanahu wa ta'ala grant that we will be steadfast every single day of our lives. We'll go for a short break, beloved listeners, and we'll return after the break, inshallah.
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Welcome back, beloved listeners, to Madrasa on Air. We're going to carry on with steadfastness, inshallah, as we did before the break. In conclusion, beloved listeners, that steadfastness does not mean that you will never make a mistake. As I mentioned yesterday, وَخُلِقَ الْإِنسَانُ ضَعِيفًا, that Allah subhanahu wa ta'ala has created us weak. We're going to make mistakes. There's no perfect human in this dunya, beloved listeners. Please, always remember this when you're dealing with people, friends and family and your spouses. Every person will make a mistake. Nobody is perfect. We have to understand this. And we have to understand this with wisdom and great understanding. So, human beings become weak, and sometimes we fall into sin. Rather, steadfastness means when you make a mistake, return back to Allah subhanahu wa ta'ala. كُلُّ بَنِي آدَمْ خَطَّعُونَ وَخَيْرُ خَطَّعِينَ التَّوَّابُونَ, that all the children of Adam are sinners, but the best of them are those who revert back to Allah subhanahu wa ta'ala and repent back to Allah subhanahu wa ta'ala. When you become weak, you seek Allah subhanahu wa ta'ala's help, because Allah is there all the time for us. And when you fall, you get back up. And when you move away, you return back to Allah subhanahu wa ta'ala. This is the beauty of our religion, beloved listeners. That Allah subhanahu wa ta'ala allows us, as long as we are still breathing, that we are able to revert back to Allah subhanahu wa ta'ala. So remain steadfast, as you have been commanded by Allah subhanahu wa ta'ala. Sufyan ibn Abdullah asked the Prophet Muhammad sallallahu alaihi wasallam for something comprehensive about Islam. The Prophet Muhammad sallallahu alaihi wasallam said, "Say, I believe in Allah, and then remain steadfast." May Allah subhanahu wa ta'ala keep our hearts firm upon Allah's religion and grant us sincerity. This is so, so important. We are living in a time in society that we have lost the sense of sincerity in all facets of our lives. We no longer do things because we're doing it out of the goodness of our hearts. We're doing it because we want to benefit from the next person. And we want to not only benefit from the next person, we want benefit for ourselves. And we want the name and the fame, and we want people to see that I have done this and I have done this. No. Beloved listeners, let us ask Allah subhanahu wa ta'ala, Ya Allah, make us to be sincere in whatever we do. Not only in the worship of Allah subhanahu wa ta'ala, but in every facet of our lives. And grant us beneficial knowledge with wisdom and righteous deeds, and allow us to live upon Islam and die upon Islam. You know, we don't know the condition that we're going to leave this dunya. And we can make dua to Allah subhanahu wa ta'ala that when Allah subhanahu wa ta'ala takes us away from this dunya, that we leave this dunya in a condition that is pleasing to Allah subhanahu wa ta'ala. Because can we imagine if Allah has given us 30, 40, 50, 60 years on this dunya, but we leave this dunya in a condition that's not pleasing to Allah subhanahu wa ta'ala. So what have we then done our entire life? Have we wasted our entire life? Have we not taken out a portion of our days?

0: and still thought about, Ya Allah, there's going to be a day when Malik al-Maut is going to take my ruh, and I'm going to leave this dunya. But what have I left? What legacy have I left behind? And another question that we can ask ourselves is that, what condition am I going to be when Allah subhanahu wa ta'ala takes me away from this dunya? And it's important to ask, make dua. I remember my beloved grandmother, she always made this dua for herself, that Allah subhanahu wa ta'ala must give her a good ending. Subhanallah. She made dua for that. For as long as I can remember, for the 30 odd years that I knew her, she made that particular dua. And what did Allah subhanahu wa ta'ala do? She was at 94 years old, at 2 minutes to 11 o'clock on a Jum'ah, Yawmul Jum'ah, Thursday evening, Allah subhanahu wa ta'ala took her ruh from her body. So she got that good ending that she asked for. And these are the type of du'as that we must ask for, beloved listeners. Ya Allah, grant me that when Allah subhanahu wa ta'ala takes me away from this dunya, may Allah grant us an ending with La ilaha illallah Muhammadur Rasulullah sallallahu alayhi wa sallam on our tongues. La akhiru kalamihi illa bihi dakhala al-jannah. That the people who dies with La ilaha illallah Muhammadu Rasulullah sallallahu alayhi wa sallam on their tongues, those are the people who attain the Jannah of Allah subhanahu wa ta'ala. Beloved listeners, we will go for a short ad break inshallah, and we will continue after the break.
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Welcome back, beloved listeners, to Madrasa on Air. We have a short segment, inshallah, before the news and ad break. We're going to do the daily dua of the day. It is available on the WhatsApp line, inshallah. The technician will be sending it to you. And the dua is, Ya Muqallib al-Qulub, Thabbit Qulubana ala Deenik. A very small dua, and a dua that is very easy for us to memorize. And it also matches in with what we are speaking about today. To remain steadfast and to connect our hearts to Allah subhanahu wa ta'ala. So the English translation of this particular dua is, O controller of the hearts, make my heart steadfast in your religion. And that is all we want, beloved listeners. We want to remain steadfast and make our hearts strong so that we can remain steadfast and to obey Allah subhanahu wa ta'ala in the best manner possible. We'll also do our daily hadith for the day. The Prophet Muhammad sallallahu alaihi wasallam narrated that Allah subhanahu wa ta'ala, the Most High, said, O my servants, I have forbidden injustice and oppression for myself, and I have made it forbidden among you, so do not wrong one another. O my servants, all of you are astray except those whom I have guided. So seek guidance from me and I will guide you. You know, it's so important here for the first part of this particular hadith is that don't oppress people. Don't do any injustice onto people. You know, we're really living in a very difficult economic climate. People are struggling financially. And as I mentioned yesterday, the petrol is going up to I think it's tonight, 30 odd rand for diesel, 30 odd rand for petrol. Subhanallah. And what does that mean? Everything else will go up. So don't do any injustice and don't harm people. Life is already difficult by itself. And if you want to seek guidance from Allah subhanahu wa ta'ala. O my servants, all of you are hungry except those whom I have fed. So ask me for food and I will feed you. O my servants, all of you are unclothed except those who I have clothed. So ask me for clothing and I will clothe you. My beloved servants, you commit sins by night and day, and I forgive all those sins. So seek forgiveness from me, and Allah subhanahu wa ta'ala, I will forgive you. A powerful lesson here. Allah subhanahu wa ta'ala has forbidden dhulm, even for himself, and he has forbidden from us, from one another. Islam, therefore, teaches us that justice and mercy and honesty and respecting the rights of others are fundamental principles of our iman. So beloved listeners, we cannot be good Muslims and proclaim to have faith in Allah subhanahu wa ta'ala, but we don't live by justice and mercy. And this is the most difficult part, honesty. We don't like to be honest anymore. We like lying, unfortunately. And we'd like disrespecting the rights of others. But yet we forget that this is a fundamental principle of our iman. So if we cannot follow these basic principles, then our iman is flawed, unfortunately. We need to follow these basic principles so that Allah subhanahu wa ta'ala can help us to increase our iman and to get this guidance from Allah subhanahu wa ta'ala. Because no point we get this guidance, but we just leave it. We don't use it. And we don't want to become better. No. We are just wasting our time. And we want to do all these bad things. You know, it is so easy for us to be good humans. Listen to what I'm saying, beloved listeners. It is so easy for us to be good Muslims and to be good human beings. But it's a choice that we have to make. Being a good person is for free. Being a good human and a good Muslim, it is for free, honorable listeners. It doesn't cost us anything. It is literally for free. But we have to make a concerted choice and a concerted effort to be good Muslims.

Muslims, inshallah, and to be good humans, and so that we can make society a better place, inshallah, because that is what Allah subhanahu wa ta'ala wants from us. As today's theme is steadfastness, connecting our hearts to Allah subhanahu wa ta'ala, having good character. And I hope, inshallah, we are going to take out some snippets of today's madrasa on air and today's lecture. Take a little bit out, implement it in our lives, inshallah, so that we can become better human beings. We will go for an ad break and a news break, inshallah, and we will continue after the break. Shukran.

0: an urgent engagement at NEDLAC to review the levies and margins built into every liter.
1: Kaapstad se direktoraat energie het 1.1 miljoen rand belê in die opgradering van straatlig infrastruktuur langs die 35ste laan tussen Robert Sobukwe en Ouenweg in Bishop Lewis. 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
2: To help address the challenge, our latest upgrades include anti-vandalism measures designed to better protect the infrastructure. The upgraded infrastructure includes 13.5-meter heavy-duty anti-vandalism poles with a larger diameter and thicker construction than standard poles.
1: En laastens, môre is dit 3 jaar sedit 7 Oktober en die oorlog in Gaza en die humanitêre krisis wat Palestynë in die gesig staar, bly in die kollig. 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
3: On Saturday, the 10th of October, we appeal to all of you to please attend the big protest march to show our disgust and our anger at the continuation of the genocide. We'll see you there on Saturday on behalf of all the children of Gaza.
1: In herhaling van die hooftrekke, aftelling na matriek eindeksamen begin in die Weskaap en groot optog vir Palestina die Saterdag beplan. Dit is die einde van hierdie nuus. Ons is om 4 uur terug met die volgende bulletin. Vir Stem van die Kaap nuus, ek is Rashida Davids.
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بسم الله الرحمن الرحيم نحمده ونصلي على رسولنا الكريم أما بعد Welcome back beloved listeners to Madrasa on E And for those who have joined us a little bit later You can hear there's a different voice today My name is Adib Basir And I'm standing in for Sheikh Isa inshallah Beloved listeners, we are carrying on with the Madrasa on air and we're going to go through some ahadith as daily reminders for us. The Prophet Muhammad sallallahu alayhi wa sallam says to us, remind people of Allah subhanahu wa ta'ala and convey the message of Allah, advise them and make the truth clear to them. Your responsibility is to remind and convey. You are not the controller of people's hearts. Nor are you responsible for forcing them to believe and obey. So what is the important point here is that We can advise people. We can deliver the message. Like today here on Madrasa on Air and Voice of the Cape in Cape Town, we are trying to deliver a message to people. But I cannot force people to worship Allah, to believe in Allah, and obey Allah subhanahu wa ta'ala. That is in the hands of Allah subhanahu wa ta'ala. So our job is just to deliver the message, beloved listeners. This verse teaches us the difference between giving advice and controlling others. You can advise someone, you can explain the truth of Islam to them, and you can warn them against the wrong that they may be doing, but you cannot control their heart or their choices. You know, Allah subhanahu wa ta'ala has made us as independent beings. Allah subhanahu wa ta'ala has created us in the best manner possible, not only our outer appearance, but also the mind. We cannot force people. We cannot control their hearts, we cannot control their minds, and we cannot control their choices. And that is why it's so important that we understand our job is just to deliver the message. Allah subhanahu wa ta'ala goes on and He says to us, إِنَّكَ لَا تَهْدِي مَنْ أَحْبَبْتَ وَلَكِنَّ اللَّهَ يَهْدِي مَنْ يَشَاءُ That you may sincerely advise someone you love and repeat your advice many times, yet they may not respond. But do not despair, because Allah subhanahu wa ta'ala's guidance is not in your hands. And Allah subhanahu

Allah goes on and Allah says, indeed, you do not guide whom you love, but Allah guides whom He wills. Subhanallah. And Allah subhanahu wa ta'ala goes on and Allah subhanahu wa ta'ala goes on and He says to us, one of the greatest lessons of this verse is knowing the limits of your responsibility. You must make the effort to advise and convey the truth, but the results are not entirely in your hands. You know, to give us some practical examples here is that when we have a child that's maybe doing things that is not in conformity of the deen of Islam, we can advise them as best as we can, but the effort and the results lies by them. And that is why Allah subhanahu wa ta'ala says to us that know your limits of your responsibility. You must make the effort to advise, yes, that is the haqq, but it convey the truth and the results are not entirely in your hands. We may love our children and we may love our family members and our friends and genuinely want what is best for them, but loving someone does not mean that we own their lives or control their hearts. We should guide them with wisdom and mercy. You know, we're living in a time where it becomes very difficult and there are many challenges, unfortunately. But Allah subhanahu wa ta'ala says to us that, yes, we may love our children, and we may love our spouses and our family members, you know, we may love them, yes, it's normal. And we may genuinely want what is best for them. But loving them does not mean that we own their lives or control their hearts, because we will never ever be able to do that. Unfortunately, it's not possible. Only Allah subhanahu wa ta'ala owns our lives and controls our hearts. And we should guide them with wisdom and comfort and empathy. You know, it is sometimes, yes, we have to be a bit stern. I understand that. But for the most part, we must try and when we try and guide people, it must be done with wisdom. Hikmah. Especially in the masjids and in Islamic institutions. We cannot have disrespect towards people, because that's not what Allah subhanahu wa ta'ala wants from us. The Nabi Muhammad sallallahu alayhi wa sallam says to us in a hadith where he says, the messenger of Allah subhanahu wa ta'ala says, do you know what backbiting is? They said, Allah and His messenger know best. He said, it is to mention something about your brother or sister that he dislikes. It was asked, what if I say it is actually true about my brother or sister? He sallallahu alayhi wa sallam said, if what you say is true, then you have backbitten him. And if it is not true, then you have slandered him. You know, we're giving some daily advices here, and backbiting becomes very difficult. Because all of us, we like a good story. We like the sensation. You know, we like the politics. Something's happening in a masjid, we want to know. You know, they fired the imam. What happened? What did he do? We like all these type of things. But if you listen to this hadith with understanding, I'll mention the English one more time. When they asked the Prophet Muhammad sallallahu, the messenger of Allah subhanahu wa ta'ala said, do you know what backbiting is? Question mark. They said, Allah and His messenger know best. So they never answered. He said, it is to mention something about your brother, something that he dislikes. It was asked. And what if I say what is actually true about my brother or my sister? He sallallahu alayhi wa sallam says, if what you say is true, then you have backbitten him. And if it is not true, then you have slandered him. So what is it here? What is the lesson here for us? Don't say anything about anybody. Worry about yourself. Focus on yourself, beloved listeners. Don't worry about the next person. On the day of Yawm al-Qiyamah, we will not be worried about anyone else but ourselves. Because why? Whatever we have done in this world, we will be accountable for. So why do we take so much effort and so much energy to worry about the next person? If something happens to the next, we're supposed to cover people. We must cover their fault, but we do the contrary. We do the opposite here in Cape Town. Something bad happens. If the ulama make a mistake, what happens? They go on Facebook and Instagram and TikTok and all those things, and they say, you know, this person has done that. And it's a sensation and it trends all over social media, you know. And it's not only for the youngsters. The older folk as well, when they're sitting in the conversation, what's the first thing? That happens.
But the message of Allah subhanahu wa ta'ala says to us that the tail

0: never heard about and what the heart has never ever perceived. This is the Jannah of Allah subhanahu wa ta'ala. So do we want to forsake our Jannah just by telling tales and telling stories and gossiping about the next person? No, beloved listeners, we do not want this for ourselves. May Allah subhanahu wa ta'ala protect us. May we worry about ourselves. May we not gossip and speak bad about other people, whether it is true, whether it is not true. Leave that, honorable listeners. Leave those talks and only worry about yourself. Because why? We are going to be accountable to what Allah subhanahu, we are going to be accountable for everything that we have done in this dunya. So we have no time to worry about the next person, beloved listeners. May Allah subhanahu protect us from this. This is an evil thing that is happening in society. But may Allah subhanahu grant us the necessary tawfiq, inshallah, and understanding that we will not sit into this. We will go for a short break, inshallah, and we will continue after the break.
1: Your home away from home.
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Madrasa on air, educating minds, inspiring hearts, bringing the Madrasa into your home on The Voice of the Cape.

Bismillah ar-Rahman ar-Rahim. Welcome back, beloved listeners. As we were speaking about some daily advices before the break, inshallah, we'll carry on with some hadith and some ayat of the Holy Quran. The Prophet Muhammad sallallahu alayhi wa sallam passed by two graves and said, indeed, they are being punished and they are not being punished for something that was difficult to avoid. One of them used to spread malicious gossip and the other did not protect himself from his urine. This is by Sahih al-Bukhari and Muslim. The Prophet Muhammad sallallahu alaihi wasallam says in another hadith, he says, the worst of Allah subhanahu wa ta'ala's servants are those who go about spreading gossip and causing corruption between those who love one another and seeking to cause hardship for innocent people. Beloved listeners, I know this topic is very harsh and it's maybe sometimes difficult for us to hear this, but these are things that are happening in our society, in our communities. And maybe we don't talk about it enough. That the worst, the Nabi Muhammad sallallahu alaihi wasallam, remember, whatever the Nabi Muhammad sallallahu alaihi wasallam says, وَمَا يَمْتِقُ عَنِ الْهَوَى, that Nabi Muhammad sallallahu alaihi 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Allah subhanahu wa ta'ala. He did not speak out of his own hawa. So if the Nabi Muhammad sallallahu alaihi wasallam says to us that the worst of Allah subhanahu wa ta'ala's servants are those who go about spreading gossip and causing corruption between those people who love one another and seeking to cause hardship for innocent people, the worst of people, beloved listeners, the Nabi Muhammad sallallahu alaihi wasallam, Allah subhanahu wa ta'ala says to us in one of the ayat in the Holy Quran, a slanderer going about spreading malicious gossip. And then he goes on and he says, قَالَ تَعَالَى, and do not backbite one another. Would any of you like to eat the flesh of his dead brother? Would you detest it? Subhanallah. Beloved listeners, this is a very, very serious topic. Backbiting is to mention your brother or sister with something they would dislike. While gossiping, namima, is to carry words between people in a way that causes harm and division, both dangerous diseases and causes harm and division. This is a dangerous disease of the heart that can destroy families and separate loved ones and corrupt hearts. A believer should always guard his tongue and remember that every word he speaks is recorded. You know, what we say has so much waiting on the next person's heart, whether it is good and whether it is bad. You can do something, you can hurt someone physically, well, get over it. But you can hurt someone very, very badly with the tongue, beloved listeners. And it's important what we say. It affects the heart of the next person. What's the one thing we do the most? We talk and we eat. We use our mouths. So is it important, whatever we're going to utter, what comes out of our mouths, it mustn't be that it causes harm and causes division amongst the ummah, causes division amongst the community. You know, I always maintain in Cape Town there are always some contentious issues that we have when it comes to the Eid issue, when to keep Eid, when is the moon sighting, etc. There's always going to be difference of opinion. But what is important for us to note here is it doesn't matter. Sometimes there isn't a right and a wrong, beloved listeners. And sometimes it is important for us to respect one another's opinion and to

worship Allah subhanahu wa ta'ala and to be obedient to Allah subhanahu wa ta'ala in the best manner that we are able to. So as I mentioned here, a believer should guard his tongue and remember that every word that we speak is being recorded by the malaika and is going to be brought forth to Allah subhanahu wa ta'ala. Abu Hurairah radiallahu anhum anin Nabi sallallahu alayhi wa sallam reported that the Prophet Muhammad sallallahu alayhi wa sallam says, "Do you know who the bankrupt person is?" They said, "The bankrupt person among us is the one who has no money or possessions." So if someone asks us, who is the one who's bankrupt? We can say the person who don't have money, he's bankrupt. You know, in literal terms. But then the Prophet Muhammad sallallahu alaihi wasallam responded and he says, the truly bankrupt person from my ummah is the one on the day who comes on the day of resurrection with prayer, fasting, zakah, but he comes having insulted this person and he slandered this person and he consumed the wealth of this person, shed the blood of this person and struck this person. So this person will be given some of his good deeds and that person will be given some of his good deeds. If his good deeds runs up, what will happen? Before all the wrongs he committed have been settled, then some of the sins will be taken and placed upon him and then he will be thrown into the fire of Jahannam. Beloved listeners, this is so, so important for us to understand. That is going to be who of us wants to be bankrupt on the day of Yawm al-Qiyamah and go to Jahannam? Just worry about yourself. If you forget everything that I say today, beloved listeners, just worry about yourself. Don't put you out with the next person's business. We want to be worried if the next person pulled out a new car and say, "Ik wonder wat het hy kar gekry?" You know, that's our mentality here in Cape Town. Someone wears something, you say, "Oh, it must be coming nice with you, eh? Coming up in life." Just worry about yourself and have a good heart and be happy for people. Be happy for people when they are progressing in life, because whatever they have gotten, it comes from Rabbul Izzati wal Jalal. Allah subhanahu wa ta'ala has gifted that to them. We go on. A powerful lesson, beloved brothers and sisters in Al-Islam. The Prophet Muhammad sallallahu alayhi wa sallam is teaching us that true success is not about accumulating good deeds. It is about protecting the rights of other people. We are so fixated on the bad that people do, but we forget that we have to protect the rights of other people. As Muslims, inna hadhihi ummatukum ummata wahida, that we are one ummah, we are one body. We all proclaim the faith of La ilaha illallah, Muhammadur Rasulullah sallallahu alaihi wasallam. We maintain this the flagship of Allah subhanahu wa ta'ala. One Allah, one Prophet, one Quran. And it is so important for us to understand that if we constantly insult people and we backbite them and we spread gossip about them and take their wealth and harm them or even oppress them, we may arrive on the day of Yawm al-Qiyamah with many good deeds, but those good deeds may be taken away to compensate the people we have wronged. So here we have to look at this statement with understanding. The first part is, if we are going to be of those people who have wronged other people, on the day of Yawm al-Qiyamah, they will take off our good deeds. We will be accountable for that. And the second part is here, we mustn't be of those people. We mustn't be of those people who causes a wrong onto people, a harm onto people. No, we don't want that. Because we can see what's going to do to our Jannah, our Akhirah. That we work so hard for, beloved brothers and sisters in Al-Islam. We work so hard to attain the Jannah of Allah subhanahu wa ta'ala. But then we want to give it away so easily by talking bad about people. And remember, each and every one of us have made mistakes. And each and every one of us have a history. And each and every one of us have done things in our past that we are not happy about. The version of ourselves that we are today, it has taken hard work. It has taken going through difficulties, making mistakes. But we try to be a better version of ourselves. So don't ever think that the next person when he makes a mistake, that person is on his own journey to Allah subhanahu wa ta'ala. As I mentioned, this is why the believer must ask himself, have I hurt anyone? Have I taken anyone's rights? And have I spoken about someone behind their back?
And have I spread something that caused problems between them? Have I insulted or humiliated anyone?

0: the rights of people are extremely serious. You know, I've experienced this on a personal level where people will come out to attack you in public. But what is important to do in instances like that? If you know what the people are saying about you and attacking you about is not true and it is baseless, you remain quiet. And this is a great lesson by Imam Shafi rahmatullahi alayhim. He says that in times like those, you remain quiet. Why? Look at the wisdom behind this. The first part is that people will believe whatever they want to believe. That's the first part. And the second part is that those people who are true to you, they will know what he's saying about you is incorrect and it is not true. And that it is best for you. If you know in your heart what these people are saying about you are not true, then you just remain quiet. You don't engage those people. You know, we have this phenomenon now in Cape Town. We want to just slander people outright in public. We have no more shame. We don't care who's around. We don't care whose heart we're going to hurt. No, we don't worry about that. We just worry about getting our point across. And we want to be right. Everyone just wants to be right. Unfortunately, beloved listeners, that is not what Allah subhanahu wa ta'ala wants from us. That we must really take a good look at ourselves and take these lessons that we've been discussing today, and especially the backbiting and the gossip. Leave that, beloved listeners. We have no time for that. There's no more time left. We see people passing away. And then when we pass away, people's going to say, yeah, but you know, that person that has now passed away there, he or she like to spread stories. They like to listen about other people's business. Do we want to be remembered for that? Is that the legacy that we want to leave behind, beloved brothers and sisters in Al-Islam? That is not the legacy that we want to leave behind. We want to leave a legacy where people will speak good about us. And people will say, you know, my brother and my sister that has passed away in Islam, that is a person, they covered the faults of others. When people spoke bad about another person, said, I do not want to hear. It is between them and Allah subhanahu wa ta'ala. So where did we come on this pride and this arrogance? Where did we think that we now have the right to discuss other people's condition with Allah subhanahu wa ta'ala? We, Jama'at al-Muslimin, beloved listeners, how does this make sense? Even a person with an outer of understanding and just a little bit of intellect understands that whatever people do, it is between them and Allah subhanahu wa ta'ala. When we stand in the court of Allah subhanahu wa ta'ala, are they going to ask, Rafi, can you tell me what Adib has done on the dunya? Rafi's going to say, Ya Allah, I'm not worried about anyone else. I'm only worried about myself. That is important. We can't worry about anyone else anymore, beloved listeners. Just worry about yourself. And don't be so fixated on other people's business. If someone else pulled out a new car, mashallah, say, mashallah, may Allah grant you good kilometers. If someone wears a new thobe or a new clothing or buys a new house, or new sunglasses, it's now summer, we're going to get nice Ray-Ban sunglasses, inshallah, you know, so we can look after our eyes. But when Allah has granted someone something good of this dunya, we'll be happy for them, and we endorse it, and we don't say in front of them something nice, but behind the back we say something ugly. No, let us be true and real people, beloved listeners. Let us be people that, as I mentioned in the previous segments, let us get the sincerity back to our hearts. Because that is what Allah subhanahu wa ta'ala wants from each and every one of us. Can we worship Allah subhanahu wa ta'ala in a way, in a heart? Can we worship Allah subhanahu wa ta'ala with a heart that is flawed and dirty and has lots of bad thoughts in it? No, we don't want to have a heart like that. When we stand on the musalla and we worship and we make dua to Allah subhanahu wa ta'ala, we want to have a heart that is clean and a heart that's going to be pure. Because why? We want to worship Allah subhanahu wa ta'ala in the best manner possible. We go for a quick ad break, inshallah. We will continue after the break.
1: 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Your home away from home.
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Madrasa on air, educating minds, inspiring hearts, bringing the Madrasa into your home on The Voice of the Cape. Mm-hmm.

Welcome back, beloved listeners, to Madrasa on Air. We've got two more segments left, inshallah, before we end today. And, you know, the theme of today is just being steadfast and making good decisions when it comes to the deen of Allah subhanahu wa ta'ala. إِنَّ الدِّينَ يُسْرًا وَلَنْ يُشَادُ دِينَ أَحَدًا إِلَّا غَلَبًا. That Allah subhanahu wa ta'ala, that Nabi Muhammad sallallahu alayhi wa sallam says in a hadith that this deen of Islam is easy. إِنَّ الدِّينَ يُسْرًا.

This deen of Islam is easy. So we should never think that this deen of Islam is hard-hearted and harsh and difficult, because it is not. Allah subhanahu wa ta'ala has put forth everything for us to make it easier for us, so that we can understand what we need to do and what we are not supposed to do. Today we've given lots of information on how we can change our lives and what we should do and what we shouldn't do. And as I mentioned, that our responsibility is only to deliver the message. But hidayah comes from Allah subhanahu wa ta'ala. And we can hope and we can pray. And I've always maintained this, even if it just makes change the heart of one person, then alhamdulillah, then we have achieved something. If one person today that is listening to the madrasa on air, to the radio today, and it changes their heart and they make a change in their lives, then alhamdulillah, then we have achieved something. Because then it would then mean that at least a small percentage, a 0.something percentage of people have made a change to society, and they have chose to become better. And that is so important for us to understand. So the points that we're doing here, it's not just for us to listen to. It is take it, implement it in our lives, inshallah. And by that, Allah subhanahu wa ta'ala will grant us goodness. And if you want true barakah in our lives, we must be obedient to Rabbul Izzati wal Jalal. We must be obedient to Allah subhanahu wa ta'ala. And all these little points that we listen to and that we highlighted today, we must understand that it comes from the Quran and the Sunnah. And there isn't anything better than that, because it is divine revelation from Allah subhanahu wa ta'ala. So whatever is being said and whatever we are covering today, it comes from a reliable source. And that source is Allah subhanahu wa ta'ala and the Nabi Muhammad sallallahu alayhi wa sallam. One of the righteous people said, when you see that Allah subhanahu wa ta'ala has blessed you with righteous brothers and sisters and companions who help you upon goodness, know that Allah subhanahu wa ta'ala wants good for you. When Allah grants you the ability to make dua, know that Allah subhanahu wa ta'ala intends to give it to you. So if we have the opportunity to make dua, it is by the permission of Allah subhanahu wa ta'ala. Wa arina li dhikri, that Allah allows us to remember Allah. So when we make dua, we know that Allah subhanahu wa ta'ala intends to give it to us. Now sometimes we want something to happen right now. So ya Allah, I want a Ferrari. Ya Allah, I want the M2. Ya Allah, I want the M3. Ya Allah, I want a double story house. Ya Allah, I want 30 million rand. We expect it just going to happen. No, it doesn't work like that, beloved brothers and sisters in al-Islam. Yes, when Allah gives us the opportunity to make dua, Allah intends to give it to you. But on Allah subhanahu wa ta'ala's time, because Allah's infinite wisdom and mercy can't comprehend to anyone else's in this dunya. When Allah subhanahu wa ta'ala enables you to fulfill the needs of others, know that He will never abandon you. When Allah subhanahu wa ta'ala enables you to remember Him, know that Allah subhanahu wa ta'ala loves you. Because how many people in this dunya, they can't remember Allah subhanahu wa ta'ala? Or they choose not to remember Allah subhanahu wa ta'ala. They choose not to make salah. They choose not to pay the zakah. They choose not to fast in the month of Ramadan. They choose not to go on hajj and umrah. They make that concert of decisions. So when Allah subhanahu wa ta'ala enables you to remember Allah subhanahu wa ta'ala, know that Allah subhanahu wa ta'ala loves you, beloved listeners. And when Allah subhanahu wa ta'ala loves you, Allah will honor you, and Allah will support you, and Allah subhanahu wa ta'ala will strengthen you, and Allah subhanahu wa ta'ala will answer all your supplications. What do we want from Allah subhanahu wa ta'ala? We want Allah to accept whatever we have done. We want Allah to accept our salah, to accept our sadaqah, to accept our zakah, to accept when we go for hajj and umrah. Whatever we do in this dunya, it is with the idea and the intention that Allah subhanahu wa ta'ala is going to accept it from us. May Allah subhanahu wa ta'ala make us of those who, among you, whom He loves. Ameen ya Rabbal Alameen. That is what we want, beloved listeners. We want Allah subhanahu wa ta'ala to love us. And may Allah subhanahu wa ta'ala's love be such that Allah, we can feel Allah's love.
and we can see Allah.

0: our life. You know, sometimes when we go through difficulty, we can see when we come out of it, it is only by the permission and the barak of Allah subhanahu wa ta'ala that we can get out of that difficulty. So may Allah subhanahu wa ta'ala shower His love and mercy over us in our daily lives, inshallah. And so we can have all the khair and barakah in our lives. We'll go for a short ad break, inshallah, and we'll continue after the break.
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11: 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That's the 31st of October at Darul Islam. An afternoon to remember, for a voice we'll never forget.
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Welcome back, beloved listeners. We now last couple of minutes of Madrasah Inshallah, and we're going to conclude today's program to what regrets will we have after death? You know, I wish I had not associated my Lord with anyone else. I wish that we obeyed Allah subhanahu wa ta'ala and the message of Allah subhanahu wa ta'ala. You know, Allah subhanahu wa ta'ala says to us in Suratul Al-Haqqa that we would have wished that we were not given our books in our left hand. And we wish that we had time to go back to the dunya so that we could fix the wrong that we have done. But we all know that once we have left this dunya, there's no turning back for us. We are done. We got done. We don't have a second chance on this dunya, beloved listeners. So, do we want to have any regrets when we leave this dunya? فَأَمَّا مَنْ أُوتِيَ كِتَابَهُ بِيَمِينِي فَيَقُولُ يَا لَيْتَنِي لَمْ أُوتَ كِتَابِيَهْ وَلَمْ أَدْرِ مَا حِسَابِيَهْ يَا لَيْتَهَا كَانَتِ الْقَادِيَةَ. Allah subhanahu wa ta'ala, we will be either given a book in our right hand, then we know we have been successful, beloved listeners. We know if we're going to get a book in our left hand, then we're going to ask Allah subhanahu wa ta'ala, send me back to this dunya. I wish I had not taken it for granted. We would wish that we could be returned to this life on earth and not deny any of the signs of Allah subhanahu wa ta'ala among the believers. What has landed you in Jahannam, they will say? We were not of those who prayed, nor did we feed the poor, or we used to indulge in falsehood along with others and deny the day of Yawm al-Qiyamah. You know, we're living in a time where we just live by the way. We don't think that it's going to be a time that it's going to be a day of Yawm al-Qiyamah, when we're going to stand in the court of Allah subhanahu wa ta'ala, Yawma yaqoomu an-nasu li rabbil alameen, each and every one of us. No, we live heedlessly and we live by the way. And we don't think, Ya Allah, it's going to be a time when they're going to bury me in Mowbray Makbara. It's close by here to us. We'll be in the studio or wherever you might be living. There's going to be a time when they're going to write our names on that plank. Beloved listeners, so may Allah subhanahu wa ta'ala grant us all the necessary understanding. May Allah subhanahu wa ta'ala allow that when we leave this dunya, that we have done enough inshallah. And when we stand in the court of Allah subhanahu wa ta'ala, Allah will give us a book in our right hand. And that will be the path for us that we are going to attain the jannah of Allah subhanahu wa ta'ala. I say shukran jazilan to be the beloved listeners of Madrasa on Air for allowing me these 2 days to be here with you inshallah. Until next time, keep well. Assalamu alaikum wa rahmatullahi ta'ala wa barakatuh.

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1: In your top stories this hour, police investigate Athlone murder after man shot dead, and IEC audits local election results system.
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1: The time is 4 o'clock. Moisa George, assalamu alaikum and good afternoon. Police are investigating the murder of a 31-year-old man in Belgravia Road, Athlone, this morning. The man was shot and killed after dropping off his child at a nearby primary school. SAPS spokesperson FC Van Veek says the motive is believed to be gang-related. He says the suspects fled the scene and remain at large.
3: According to our reports, the victim just dropped his child when unknown gunmen approached him and randomly started shooting at him, fatally wounding him. He sustains multiple gunshot wounds to his face and upper body. He was declared deceased on the scene by medical personnel. Anyone with information about this fatal shooting incident is kindly requested to contact Crime Stop on 08600 10111 or use the mobile application.
1: The Electoral Commission says an audit of the 4 of November local election results system is underway. The system is used to capture and count results and allocate seats to political parties and candidates. The IEC's David Mandaha says IT experts from the ACDP, ANC, DA and MK party are taking part in the review. He says the audit is checking the system's security, reliability and performance.
4: The exercise commenced on 5 October 2026 and will conclude on the 12th of October. The Commission remain committed to ensuring that the upcoming elections are administered in a manner that ensure credibility, transparency and inclusive, as well as compliant with the law.
1: Kenya's health ministry has confirmed the country's first imported case of Ebola. Health Minister Aden Duela says a Kenyan citizen who had been living in the DRC died in Nairobi last night. Authorities are tracing 28 contacts, including family members and health workers. They are also tracing 23 passengers and 4 crew members who were on the flight to Nairobi.
5: Arrangement for safe and dignified burial are ongoing, and the burial is planned for later today in line with Ebola safe and dignified public health protocols. Arrangements for a quarantine of those at risk has been prepared.
1: And finally, as the third anniversary of October 7 is marked tomorrow, attention remains on the ongoing genocide in Gaza and the humanitarian crisis facing Palestinians. In Cape Town, the Al Quds Foundation South Africa is preparing to host a global mass march for Palestine this Saturday. The march will show solidarity with the Palestinian people. Sheikh Ibrahim Gabriels has more.
6: On Saturday, the 10th of October, we appeal to all of you to please attend the big protest march

0: to show our disgust and our anger at the continuation of the genocide. We'll see you there on Saturday on behalf of all the children of Gaza.
1: In a reminder for next solar time, it will be at 4:08. And a quick recap of your top stories. Police investigate Atlan murder after a man shot dead, and IEC audits the local election results system. That's the end of this bulletin. We'll back at 5:30 with latest headlines in Isixhosa. For VOC News, I am Moisa George.
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2: Bismillah ar-Rahman ar-Rahim. Cape Town, this is our moment for Gaza, for Al-Aqsa, for Palestine. 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

0: 442-3500. That's the 31st of October at Darul Islam. An afternoon to remember, for a voice we'll never forget.
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5: Assalamu alaikum wa rahmatullahi wa barakatuh, and welcome to the PM Drive Show with me, Zane Johnson, in this afternoon for MJ Lee. And I hope that you had a wonderful Tuesday afternoon. You know, your Tuesday afternoons are that recovery from your Monday. And of course, you need to know that it's all good. Weather is a bit iffy. There was some weather forecast with a bit of rain, and of course the rain kept that 30% or 60% rain was only between about 4 o'clock and 5 o'clock, 6 o'clock this morning, but it wasn't wrong. There was quite a bit of rain. I'd like to remind you about the Voice of the Cape's annual Golden Hour Luncheon that returns on the 31st of October at Darul Islam in Greenhaven. 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Tickets are at a cost of 400 Rand, and for more information, you can contact our reception on 021-442-3500.
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5: Assalamu alaikum wa rahmatullahi wa barakatuh, and welcome to PM Drive on a Tuesday afternoon. I hope that wherever you are driving home, that it's going to be a safe drive for you home this afternoon. And of course, Fasih Peterson will keep us posted and tell us exactly what's happening in the traffic. What's happening on the show? Quite a number of things. And if you would like to join the conversation, you can chat to us on 0829913913. South Africa's changing asylum system. We're going to speak to the Scalabrini Foundation. There are some new developments in terms of asylum seeking, and we'll discuss what makes you a refugee, how can you and when can you apply for asylum, already in Gauteng as well as in Durban and the KZN area. There's been quite a number of people camping outside the refugee centres and making sure that they get their necessary documentation. But we'll unpack that with the Scalabrini Foundation at about 4:30. Cybersecurity risk in South African agriculture. Now, this is astounding to me. Faisal Patel will unpack this for us at just at about 5 this afternoon. I'll be talking to us about the risk that farmers have, because obviously farmers are using AI, they are using drones, they are using all kinds of systems and predictions and, you know, charts and things like that in order to predict their crop and see exactly what's happening. But in that, using AI and using technology, obviously you fall into the trap of cybersecurity. The risks that are involved there, we'll chat to Faisal Patel about that. Then the host of this show, MJ Lee, will talk to us about exploring Northwest China and its Muslim heritage. I think that there is a trip that is being planned, and he'll give us the details around that at about 10 to 5 this afternoon. And then we go and shift our focus to geopolitics and international events happening. There's been renewed fighting in Tigray, which is out in Ethiopia. And of course, the risk of a wider regional conflict is a bit of a problem and a bit of a concern for not only us, but a number of African countries. At about 10 to 6, we close off with Rugby World Cup and South African tourism. The Rugby World Cup is across a number of states in Australia for 2027, but we will have a look at how that impacts the local tourism market as well as the international tourism market. To join the conversation, 0829 913 913. Assalamu alaikum wa rahmatullah.

0: Allahi wa barakatuh, and I hope that you had a wonderful day. Alhamdulillah.
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0: Taking a look at the weather this afternoon, everybody was in disbelief yesterday, including Fasih, that the fact that there was going to be some rain. And I think Fasih is still contemplating about where that rain was, when did the rain fall, how did it fall, and of course, did you miss it? We were woken up by the rain at about 5 o'clock this morning. 16 degrees, a high for today. You're looking in Cape Town at a partly cloudy day for tomorrow at 17 degrees. And on Wednesday, you're looking at 19 degrees, a bit cooler temperatures. If you're out in Clan William, it's a bit cooler in Clan William, 16 degrees for today, 21 for tomorrow. And then it climbs up on Wednesday, Thursday and Friday to 23, 25 and 28. If you're out in the George area and you are streaming us on the app, a VSC app, you can expect a temperature of 17 degrees today, 15 tomorrow. And on Wednesday, you're looking at 18 degrees. Temperatures are not too high. They're all sort of, you know, mid-10s, upper-10s, and into the sort of lower 20s. Hermanus is 15 degrees today, 17 tomorrow. A bit of rain, apparently, in Hermanus, about 8 millimeters worth of rain. And then in Oudtshoorn, also 1 millimeter rain with a temperature of 21. Oudtshoorn only starts picking up on Wednesday, Thursday, Friday, with 22 and 25 degrees. As Jelle Pereltas in Boland, the Lekker Boland Festival that happened over the weekend, a high of 15 degrees, and that's quite cool for Paul. 20 degrees tomorrow, looking at 21, 21 and 26 heading through towards Friday. And that's the weather. Now you know exactly how to get dressed for the next couple of days.
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3: Assalamu alaikum. Taking a look at your traffic conditions, starting off on the main road in Musenberg, that's the M4, average speed of about 14 kilometers per hour, 2 minutes gets you there. On King Hall Avenue in Epping Industria 2, your average speed 5 kilometers per hour, 4 minutes of travel time in that heavy traffic. And along the coast on Region Road, M61 in Sea Point, average speed of about 11 kilometers per hour with 5 minutes of travel time. Out in Weinberg, on the main road, your average speed is about 11 kilometers per hour, and it's going to take you 7 minutes to get down the road there. Buck up and keep a safe phonic distance. Inshallah, have more for you in a little while.
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0: Assalamu alaikum wa rahmatullahi wa barakatuh. Welcome to PM Drive. I'm Zane Johnson, in for MJ Lee this afternoon. Somebody saying the rain was manifested by dua. Alhamdulillah. Muhammad, you are so absolutely right. The rain was manifested by dua, and we are pleased and we are thankful for the rain that we received overnight. Our very first conversation is going to be about South Africa's asylum system, which is undergoing a major change after Home Affairs instructed refugee reception officers to accept implications for people seeking protection. Now, we look at a number of foreign nationals who are in the country. And of course, there are documented and undocumented foreign nationals, which is the two categories that one needs to break it down. Our Congolese brothers and

0: Zimbabwean, Nigerians and Malawian and other nationalities who are in the country, there are new resolutions and new laws governing this asylum system. And one of the key factors is that you cannot just say that I can't find work in my country and that is why I'm coming here. There are a number of reasons and a number of things why and how you can actually become a refugee. But I want to go to something else this afternoon. And I don't know if you've been following the police dog, and it is a canine dog called Sky, and Sky was a 5-year-old Belgian Malinois arson detecting dog for the South African police. And this dog was euthanized in September 2026 following severe injuries and very bad neglect by the police itself. Well, the victim is this 5-year-old dog trained as an SAPS arson detection dog, and the cause of the death was euthanasia at Roodepoort Veterinary Hospital, suffering from catastrophic leg fractures and also organ failure. The problem for me is written warnings regarding the deteriorating mental and physical condition of this dog went to senior police management weeks before this dog's death. Now, you might be saying to me, it's not the want. But the thing is, our level of civilization is very often judged by the way we treat animals. I have a cat at home, Odwa. I cannot think of our family being without that cat. Yes, certainly the cat will get old, it'll die. But the treatment, and I often say to my daughter, you do not sit at the table and eat supper unless that cat has been fed first. That is what we need to teach our children. And that is what we need to actually, this thing, you know, officially inquiries, the matter was referred to the Veterinary Council and Honour Support. I know that Ian Cameron, the chairperson of the Committee on Police, he was involved in this, and animal cruelty charges were laid by the NSPCA. It is so sad.
1: But I think another thing, we need to teach them young how to take care of our animals, and also to teach them that the animals are also part of our lives.
0: Yes.
1: They are part of our family.
0: Yeah. We shouldn't be, you know, we shouldn't be taking an animal unless, because the child's going to say to you, I want a puppy, I want a dog, I want a cat, I want a bird, I want this. So unless you are teaching the child to take the accountability and responsibility for that animal, you're not getting him an animal.
1: Yeah.
0: That's it. If you can't look after the dog, you're not getting a dog. So if you take it and you accept it as a family responsibility that we will all take turns to clean up after the dog. But this poor animal, who is voiceless, who is defenseless, who cannot actually speak, and a cat or a dog or an animal, can you tell you, I'm hungry and I need to eat now? You know, they can't do that. They can't open a fridge.
1: Mm.
0: So it is our responsibility as human beings to be taking care of these animals. But it's just gone 4:30, and it's time for the latest news on Voice of the Cape with Odwa.
1: You know, news making headlines. Scala Print Center reacts to changes kwinkqubo yaseMzantsi Afrika yokufaka isicelo sokukhuselwa njengembacu. In other news, Rhodes University makes progress on 2027 isicwangciso sentlawulo yefees. And news after 5, analyst unpacks renewed ukulwa iTigray kunye noxinzelelo lwengingqi. That's it for now. More details at the top of the hour.
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3: Taking a look at your traffic conditions, well, on the route from Cape Town to Maitland on the M5 towards Muizenberg, 13 kilometers per hour, your average speed, 5 minutes of travel time there. Kenilworth Road in Kenilworth, 4 kilometers per hour moving at a snail's pace there with 5 minutes to get you down the road in that bumper-to-bumper traffic. Well, along the coast, Regent Road, M61 and Seapoint, 13 kilometers per hour, 4 minutes of travel time there, so not too bad, some moderate traffic. And then a look at the interior on Muway, M44, Mitchell's Plain, average average speed of 12 kilometers per hour, 3 minutes gets you there. While on Steve Beaker Road, the T1 to V1, Khayelitsha, average speed of 14 kilometers per hour, 3 minutes in that traffic. And finally, on Krumbum Road, M43 in Crawford, the 14 kilometers per hour, 3 minutes gets you there. Buckle up and keep a safe following distance, and of course, remain vigilant on the roads.
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0: Assalamu alaikum wa rahmatullahi wa barakatuh. I'm Zane Johnson in for MJ Lee. We'll chat to MJ Lee a little bit later, just before 5 o'clock this afternoon. And we will be chatting about the trip that they are busy planning to northwest China and its Muslim heritage around that area of China. But to kick off the show this afternoon, South Africa's asylum system is undergoing a major change after Home Affairs was actually instructed to instruct their refugee reception officers to accept applications from people seeking protection, including those who entered the country irregularly. The directive follows, obviously, the Constitutional Court findings that the provisions restricting access to the asylum system, that those provisions were invalid. So under the new rules, people can no longer be prevented from lodging an asylum application simply because they entered South Africa unlawfully or did not have a visa or did not apply within 5 days of entering the country. Those are some of the changes, and Home Affairs has warned that the change could put significant pressure on the department, with officials expecting an increase in applications after the court ruling. We're speaking this afternoon to James Chapman from the Scalabrini Centre about those changes and what they mean for asylum seekers and the access to protection, which is important, and the capacity of the South African asylum system. James, very good afternoon to you, and welcome to Voice of the Cape. Okay. We're just waiting for James to pick up quickly. He was there a second ago, but he's going to be picking up quite soon. But what does this actually mean? And I think what we need to unpack is who qualifies for asylum in South Africa? Well, in South Africa, any person who has fled their country of origin due to a well-founded fear of persecution, a fear of war or generalized violence, qualifies to apply for asylum or to seek asylum in the country. We look at how many people in the country, obviously, how many people in this particular country are seeking asylum. South Africa hosts just over 167,000 refugees and asylum seekers combined, according to recent figures reported by the UNHCR. And then, of course, people who are displaced, the total population estimates from organizations like the HIAS South Africa place the broader figure at around about 250,000 people, forcibly displaced people, consisting of tens of thousands of recognized refugees and over 165,000 registered asylum seekers. Now, most of the people come from the following countries. They come from the Democratic Republic of Congo. They come from Burundi, Somalia, Zimbabwe. They also come from Rwanda and South Sudan. And so, unlike many other host countries, South Africa does not use a camp system. Instead, refugees and asylum seekers live integrated within urban areas like Johannesburg, Cape Town, and Durban. And, of course, we want to chat to James Chapman of the Scalabrini Foundation, and we want to take this and unpack this and what it actually means within the broader spectrum. So have you come from a country, from one of these countries, where, for instance, you are sitting in a situation that a number of people obviously have come here not only to look for a job, but for a better life and a better living condition, and we ask the questions, how many white South Africans have applied for refugee status? Well, more than 13,000 white South Africans have applied for what they want to call refugee status in the United States since the program's announcement. So that is exactly where we are, and you ask the question. I think a lot of people will ask the question, are refugees then entitled to send their children to South African schools? Are refugees then entitled to healthcare? Are refugees then entitled even to a SASSA grant? And the answer is yes, they are. registered refugees in South Africa can get certain SASSA grants if they meet those particular rules in terms of where we're heading. Social relief of distress grants, refugees aged between 18 and 60 who are unemployed and have no other financial support can also get that SRD social relief grant. And we're talking about refugees and, of course, the changes within that refugee system. The constitutional court has announced

0: that. And there are obviously a number of things around that that we would like to unpack with the Scalabrini Foundation. So if you fled your country of origin for fear of persecution and you do not have legal documents such as a passport or a visa, you must apply for an asylum seeker's permit at the nearest refugee reception office. So it had to be within 5 minutes or 5 days actually that you, of entering the country, that you need to apply. But that 5 days has also been waived. The asylum seeker's permit is a temporary permit which you are given pending a decision on your application for refugee status or for asylum. If you want to chat to us about your refugee status, or if you want to chat about your status as a foreign national in this country, we'd love to hear from you.
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0: Assalamu alaikum wa rahmatullahi wa barakatuh. Welcome to PM Drive this afternoon with me, Zain Johnson, in for MJ Lee. We'll be catching up with MJ Lee in about 10 minutes' time. And of course, we'll be going to see out northwest China. And we will be chatting about the trip that is going out to that area and what is the importance of that particular area. In the meantime, South African farmers are increasingly turning to technology to manage crops, which is, you know, less labor intensive. And, you know, you can actually put a drone up there and you can see your crop, you can see exactly where your sheep are, you can see where your cattle are. You know, irrigation and resources get timed. It is just so much easier and it works on a timing system, particularly as the country faces the prospect of a very hot and dry spring. Farmers need to turn to technology to sort of enable them to better plan and to see what the road ahead is. But as farms become more connected, obviously, cybersecurity is emerging as another risk for the agricultural sector. Connected irrigation system, your soil sensors, and all the other technology that goes with it becomes the risk of cyber criminals that could potentially target you. And ransomware attacks against the global food and agricultural sector also reported to be increasing at the moment. We chat to senior journalist at The Citizen, Faisal Patel. Faisal, salam alaikum and welcome to Voice of the Cape on a Tuesday afternoon.
8: Walaikum salam wa rahmatullahi wa barakatuh. Salam alaikum to the listeners and jazakallah for the opportunity.
0: We often think of cybersecurity in terms of banks and personal data, you know, but why should farmers in the agricultural sector then be concerned about these cyber attacks, Mr. Faisal?
8: In the country, whether it's your cell phone or whether it's banks and other institutions as you're talking about, farmers have also moved into the technological era, which makes things better. Instead of keeping records in books and I don't know what the English word for it, I think they call it grey.

0: Faisal, we seem to have
1: a
0: Faisal, we seem to be sort of intermittent with the telephone line, so I don't know if it's possible to get off the you know, the speakerphone, and of course we will come back to you in 2 seconds. All right. So we're chatting this afternoon to Faisal Patel, senior journalist from The Citizen, and of course for this week's Tech Tuesday, we're speaking to Faisal Patel about a growing cyber risk facing South African agriculture, and what would happen if critical farming or agricultural systems then become compromised, you know, and ransomware attacks against the sort of global food and agricultural sector are increasing and reported to be increasing at the moment. 0829913913, if you have any comments for us, if you found the rain somewhere over the Western Cape this morning. I think yesterday Muhammad Laith as well as Fasih was also just a bit worried about, you know, where the rain is going to fall and how much rain is going to fall and where we're going to fall. But alhamdulillah, we had quite a bit of rain. 0829913913. Right, Faisal, welcome back again. You know, we were talking about cyber security, which people often think as banks and personal data and protecting your PIN number and things like that and your passwords and stuff like that. But the agricultural sector is now becoming vulnerable to these cyber attacks, Faisal.
2: Yeah, absolutely. Like all industries in the country or any industry that has moved in on to a technological era, I mean, we're moving actually onto AI, but that's a topic for another day, is that it makes it easier for farmers to keep inventory and to ensure that there's enough stock and food on hand, specifically grain or wheat or whatever it is. It's not like the olden days. I remember, because I grew up in a farming area in Vereeniging, in Parabel Park, where we used to have menu sort of records of everything. You know, we call them corporaces to ensure that the wheat or the grain goes to the grain elevator and then probably gets distributed to the different suppliers and manufacturers. With the technological era, there is a lot of innovation that is taking place. Farmers can now ensure quicker delivery, quicker sort of inventory records. And it doesn't apply to grain only. It could apply to anything from fruit to eggs to milk to everything else. But also there's a whole lot of security risks that actually come with that. And because they need to be connected to the web, they need to be connected to a Wi-Fi. And normally and typically in these rural areas with regards to connectivity, we see that they don't have enough connectivity, or you don't have Wi-Fi hotspots or Wi-Fi in that particular area. If you don't have that, they're either using their phone or they're using other means, which actually put them at risk. That's one of the things, and just to digress about, is that, you know, a lot of people are advocating for Starlink for those people that are in very, very remote areas, have access to the internet, which is quite secure. So yes, it does put them at risk, and when you put them at risk, there is a very, very big risk of actually losing stock, losing count, or even theft of money paid by customers that want to procure the wheat from the farmer.
0: No. Data is the modern currency of the world. Faisal, how vulnerable are modern farms? You know, what could actually happen if a cyber criminal gains control of one of these systems?
2: Oh no, there can be huge risks. So let me give you an example. In the morning, I drive past a farm that grows lawn that gets distributed or gets sold to people that want to put or beautify their backyards. Now, if I look at this particular farmer's sort of farm, he's got a massive, massive farm with regards to, you know, where the lawn is planted. And he hasn't got time. I don't think even the workers have time to actually manually switch on taps or manually switch on irrigation systems. So these are done via different methods. Number one, timers, which is old.
0: Faisal, we seem to have a bit of a bad connection

0: on this particular line. Let me ask you the very last question, for instance. You know, how prepared are South African farmers and agricultural businesses to deal with these kinds of attacks? Because obviously in the farming industry, you want it to become less labor intensive, so you rely on technology for the better part of what you can control with technology. So how prepared are South African farmers for this?
1: A number of companies that actually offer these services to a lot of other. You know, you look at companies like Google, or you look at the companies like Fortinet, Microsoft. They provide these services. I attended the AWS summit recently, and they provide these kind of security measures for big companies, which then can be extended to farmers as well. So I think also the Department of Communications and Technologies needs to come on board and assist farmers because they seem to be the central figure as far as all things digital and technology in the country.
0: Chatting there to Faisal Patel, senior journalist from The Citizen, and for this week's Tech Tuesday, we're speaking to Faisal about growing cyber risks facing South African agriculture and what could happen, you know, in this particular critical farming and agricultural sector, and those systems, if those particular systems are then compromised. Faisal, shukran for your time, and have a wonderful afternoon.
1: Dr. Junaid, and apologies for the bad line. No. I'm actually on my way to a function. My wife's driving, so she's doing the driving for the change. So I'm on the other side. And you know what, the traffic at this week hour, it's a bit crazy. But I do apologize.
0: It's fantastic to chat to you. The thing is, actually, I admire you because you're doing the responsible thing of letting the wife drive and you on the phone. Shukran for that.
1: Thanks, Junaid. Take care. Salaam alaikum.
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1: PM Drive with me, Zain Johnson, in for Mohammed Junaid Shafiqa this afternoon. And if you'd like to join the conversation, it's on 0829-913-913. A new South African tour to northwestern China. And just remember that China has got almost 29.5 million Muslims in China. That's the northwestern China is set to depart in November, taking travelers along parts of the ancient Silk Route. And the tour will explore the region's history, the culture, the traditions, including the long history of Islam and the Chinese Muslim communities in that particular area. Chatting to us this afternoon is your host, Mohammed Junaid Shafiqa. Assalamu alaikum wa rahmatullahi wa barakatuh.
2: Wa alaikum salam, Zain. Thank you for having me. And thank you for holding down the fort. I've been up and down to hospital for the last 2 days with my wife. We're still in positive spirits, but thank you for holding the fort down. I appreciate it.
1: Absolute pleasure, Mohammed Junaid Shafiqa. And of course, we make dua for complete and full shifa for your wife. And may Allah ease her pain, and may Allah give her a good recovery and good health, inshallah. Mohammed Junaid,
2: thank you very much.
1: Mohammed Junaid Shafiqa is the tour logistics coordinator. I've got to give you a title other than the presenter of PM Drive. You are a China travel specialist. You know, this is your fourth tour to China that you've been involved in. What have the previous trips taught you about traveling there? You know, with South African groups.
2: You know, Zain, I've been traveling back and forth to China for the last 22 years. As many people would know, I initially traveled to China for martial arts training, stayed at the Shaolin Temple, and this is over 2 decades ago. In the last 8-9 years, it's been about postgraduate studies in Chinese medicine, completing my master's program. And then in the last year and a half, my wife and I, we've been taking South African groups on Islamic, cultural, and historical tours to China. So the previous three that we did, the one was a business group, that's number four, focused mainly on Beijing, Guangzhou, Hong Kong, and the Chinese territories. The one coming up, our departure is on the 10th and 13th of November. So we have about a month. We've got exactly 5 seats left. So if you're thinking you are late, you may just be in time. Because we get the visa application underway for China in a couple of days' time. So you may just have time. We could possibly squeeze you in. This tour is very special. It has nothing to do with Kung Fu and martial arts, obviously, like the previous ones. It's to the northwest of China, including Xinjiang province, where over 25 million Uyghur Chinese Muslims live. It's literally going to take you on the Silk Road. So we're starting off in Beijing, from there to Inner Mongolia, from Inner Mongolia to Lanzhou, from Lanzhou into Xinjiang province, the ancient city, then into Xi'an, the ancient capital of China, going back to the 5th century, and then we conclude again in Beijing. So this is very different compared to the previous groups that we took this year and last year to China.
1: Sounds definitely like a bucket list thing, and we must remember that, you know, Muslims were in China since the 7th century already. It's not like, it's a population, and it's a persecuted population at the moment in China. For someone traveling to China for the first time, what kind of cultural differences or experiences should they be prepared for, except for just eating with chopsticks, you know?
2: So let me set the record straight. Muslims are not being persecuted in China.
1: Oh, okay.
2: There's a population of Chinese Muslims that is in extent of 100 million. Hmm. Secondly, there are over 43,000 masajid in China.
1: Wow.
2: Islam arrived in China because I've written books about this. Hmm. I've written 2 books about 9 years ago. I'm currently writing my 3rd book. I've delivered so many public talks across the country in the last 15 years, and the history of China did not come to me via TikTok. Yeah. I've been sharing this with the South African Muslims for many, many years, and hence the reason for writing the books, hence the reason for doing the public talks, etc. But the Chinese Muslim community is very strong. Islam arrived in China in the early 6th century. And at that time, the seat of power was in the south. So Islam arrived via the ocean, the sea. The ambassadors who arrived in China, Sa'd ibn Abi Waqqas and Ja'far ibn Abi Talib, the companions of the Prophet Muhammad, peace be upon him, this was immediately after the first flight of Abyssinia. People who think that these are all myth, fairy tale, etc., they should study the old book of Tang, because these ancient entries are in these Middle Kingdom manuscripts that really goes back over 1,400 years.

0: So when the Muslims arrived in China, it was in the early 6th century, it was before the Battle of Badr, and they found the seat of power there at that time. And it was only after two diplomatic missions to China by Sa'ad. The first was in the early 6th century. The second was in the 650s, when Islam was also established in Bangladesh at the time, because Sa'ad then traveled on the route to China for the second diplomatic mission. So after those two diplomatic missions, Islam then started coming into China via the Silk Road in the 7th century. Contrary to belief and understanding, Islam did not arrive in China via the Silk Road in the north. It arrived via the south. So one of the reasons why we are taking this group to northwest China and Xinjiang, Beijing, because it's the capital city, Inner Mongolia, because there's a thriving Mongol Muslim community in the autonomous region. We're going to Lanzhou because that's where all the halal Chinese Muslim cuisine comes from. We go into Xinjiang province because there are over 26 million Uyghur Muslims that are, again, I say, not being persecuted. I've traveled to the country. I know firsthand experience. And then we come into Xi'an, which was the ancient capital of China. But it's not just to connect Muslims to the Islamic history, but it's also to experience the ancient history, the ancient tradition. That's why you will do the Great Wall, you will do Forbidden City, you will do Tiananmen, you will do the Palace, you will do the Terracotta Army, you will visit the Genghis Khan Memorial Park in Inner Mongolia, you will visit the Mongols out in the grasslands, doing the throat singing that is extremely ancient and so popular these days on social media, and also go into the ancient city. And so it's definitely a bucket list, as you said.
1: Wonderful. It is a bucket list. It sounds terribly exciting, and I'm into cuisine, and I would love to have gone with. Just quickly, very quickly, because we're heading into 5 o'clock news. For those still considering, you say that there's a limited amount of tickets available. Where's the information? Where can they book? And where can we get these last 5 tickets sold within the next half an hour?
0: That would be brilliant, you know, Zane. So we've got 5 seats left for our northwest tour to China and Xinjiang. You're not too late. You just WhatsApp, don't call, just WhatsApp Salma on 082-301-9070. All the information, you can meet up with us over the weekend. We will do an info session for you. The full package, which includes flights, accommodation, breakfast, major select tours, and internal travel. The full package is 55,000 rands per person. It's definitely a steal for everything you're going to experience. And yeah, we could just be talking to that last 5 that may be listening to PM Drive right now.
1: Thanks very much, Muhammad Junaid Shafika, the tour logistics coordinator and the China travel specialist. Sounds super exciting. 5 tickets left.
0: Next year, go with. Next year, please go with.
1: Inshallah, we definitely will do that. Salma, on that particular telephone number, if you send us a WhatsApp message to 0829913913, we can send you the WhatsApp number for Salma. And then, of course, you can book one of those last 5 tickets that are up for grabs. Shukran so much, Muhammad Junaid Shafika. It's 5 o'clock and it's time for the latest news.
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3: The time is 5 o'clock. Moisa George, assalamu alaikum and good evening. South African farmers are using more technology to manage crops, irrigation and resources as the country faces a hot and dry spring. But the growing use of connected systems is also creating new cybersecurity risk for the agriculture sector. Journalist Faisal Patel explains the risk and what could happen if key farming systems are attacked.
5: All industries in the country or any industry that has moved in on to a technological era is that it makes it easier for farmers to keep inventory and to ensure that there's enough stock and food on hand, specifically grain or wheat or whatever it is. But also there's a whole lot of security risks that actually come with that. And because they need to be connected to the web, they need to be connected to a Wi-Fi, and normally and typically in these rural areas,

0: with regards to connectivity, or they're using other means which actually put them at risk.
1: Rose University says talks with its student representative council has made progress on the 2027 fee payment plan. Vice Chancellor Sizwe Mabizela says the discussions led to several changes and areas of agreement. He says the university will now revise the plan and submit it to the council for approval. In other news, the Madlayo Commission has postponed former Crime Intelligence Deputy Head Major General Feroz Khan's testimony. This follows the fatal shooting of a family member near Ortambo Airport last night. No arrests have been made. Khan was due to testify in private after surviving an alleged assassination attempt in June. Commission spokesperson Jeremy Michael says more details will follow.
2: The Madlanga Commission can confirm that Mr. Feroz Khan appeared before it remotely this morning. However, due to the death of a family member resulting from a shooting incident, Mr. Khan is not in a position to testify today. The Commission has therefore postponed the testimony of Mr. Khan to a date which is yet to be determined.
1: And finally, the VOC Golden Hour Luncheon is taking place in 3 weeks on the 31st of October at Darul Islam in Greenhaven. The event will honor the late Buddha Yusuf Fisher, founder of the Golden Hour program. Tickets are available at Taz Boutique in Gatesville, Classic Butcher in Westgate, and Mitchell's Muslim Butcher in Woodlands. 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
3: We're doing this luncheon in honor of Buddha Yusuf Fisher because we couldn't have one last year for obvious reasons. But when we look at honoring our people who played such a pivotal role in the community, I want you to think about this. The Baitul Aman age for the Frail Care Center, they became so much more popular, and where people started contributing to the establishment through the likes of a program like the Golden Hour. Otherwise, there would be no publicity around things like that. And who made that possible? Buddha Yusuf.
1: In a reminder, for your next alert time, it will be at 5 to 7. And a quick recap of your top stories. Cyber risk grow as South African firms use more technology, and Rose University makes progress on 2027 fee payment plan. That's the end of this bulletin. We'll back at 5:30 with latest headlines. For VOC News, I am Oisa George.
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6: Assalamu alaikum wa rahmatullahi wa barakatuh. Weather in Cape Town today, we were expecting 60%, 3 millimeters of rain. And I always say this because I think Danielle Matthews, the DM, said this quite well. He says, this is only a prediction. Don't think it's going to happen tomorrow. But the rain did happen overnight, about 3 millimeters of rain, a high of 16 degrees today. And, of course, in Clan William, a high of 16 degrees. Also, George, a high of 17 degrees for today. And then, of course, Oudtshoorn and Paarl, 21 and 15. Heading into tomorrow, Cape Town is a partly cloudy day. And then, of course, your temperatures are 17 and 12 overnight out in Clan William at a high of 21 degrees. And then George, of course, 15 degrees. Hermanus is 17 degrees with partly cloudy day. And Oudtshoorn, where the ostriches are from, 18 degrees for tomorrow with also a partly cloudy day. Out in the paddle, Wellington, Boland, where it's very, very hot if it's hot and very cold if it's cold, it's a high of only 20 degrees and an overnight temperature in Paarl of 7 degrees. Tamalik coat, you know, that time, Rafiq, you know, you go to bed and it's hot and you feel hot and whatever, and then 2 o'clock in the morning, the temperature drops to 7 degrees and you start looking for the blanket. Well, that's your weather forecast.

0: We'll update you with weather a little later and also a bit of traffic just after 5:30.
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3: Taking a look at your traffic conditions on FW Leclerc Boulevard in one eastbound, that's around Pardon Island. Your average speed about 21 kilometers per hour with 5 minutes of travel time there. Camps Bay, Victoria on M6, average speed of 8 kilometers per hour in that heavy traffic, 4 minutes gets you there. Stellenbosch Road, M12 in Belha, it's bumper to bumper traffic with 11 kilometers per hour. Your average speed, 8 minutes gets you down the road. And look at what's happening out on Spine Road, M32 in Khayelitsha, 6 kilometers per hour. Your moving speed, 7 minutes gets you there in that bumper-to-bumper traffic. And near Grassy Park, we find on Clip Road, average speed of about 17 kilometers per hour is prevalent, 3 minutes of travel time. And along the coast, on the main road, M4 in Fishhook, average speed of 6 kilometers per hour, 12 minutes to get you down the road in that bumper-to-bumper traffic. Buckle up and keep a safe following distance. And, of course, remain vigilant on the roads.
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0: Shifting our focus internationally with the time right now at 13 minutes past 5 o'clock. Assalamu alaikum and a very good afternoon to you. If you're driving home, make sure that you have both hands on the wheel and that you are safe on the roads this afternoon. Well, fighting has intensified again in Ethiopia's Tigray region, raising fears of a return to the devastating civil war that ended with a peace agreement in 2022. Now, Ethiopian federal forces have taken control of Mekele, the regional capital, after Tigrayan forces withdrew from the city. At least 17 people have also been killed in recent airstrikes and artillery attacks in parts

0: of Tigray. We unpack this with public and international affairs advocate, Advocate Sipho Mantule. Advocate, a very good afternoon to you, and welcome to Voice of the Cape.
1: Thank you very much, and a good afternoon to your listeners, my brother. Very sad moment discussing conflicts in Africa during the month of Africa Human Rights Month. You'll recall also that some of the investigators of the African Commission on Human and People's Rights are in South Africa. So it's very important when we are also delving into the conflicts in the Horn of Africa, but also implicating South Africa, because once we talk about Ethiopia, Tigray, the 2022 Pretoria Agreement comes in, you know, to say, is it the fault lines or the potholes of the Tshwane Agreement of 2022 that we find ourselves in this conflict once more?
0: It is, you know, instability in Africa is a very dangerous thing, because it is just such a sensitive continent politically. What has actually triggered this latest escalation in Tigray? I mean, after we've had this 2022 peace agreement, are we now seeing this escalation out in the in Tigray, Professor Advocate?
1: But remember also, even yesterday, Abiy Ahmed was sworn in as the Prime Minister. Now, look at the game playing out. Abiy Ahmed goes for the elections in June. TPLF in the northern part of Ethiopia is not still interested to these elections, because they still want to remain autonomous or independent. But at the same time, you have the challenge that Ethiopia is accusing Eritrea for supporting TPLF, as well as other countries that are surrounding Tigray, to say that they have an interest, and others are trying to overthrow the government of Ethiopia in Addis Ababa. So there is that pushback. Secondly, is what I said, in the peace agreement of Tshwane, the fault lines are that the issue of Eritrea being involved in the peace agreement as a guarantor was not clearly outlined. The third aspect is that also the issue of TPLF in Mekele, to understand that they are now part of the Ethiopian federal state. It was one of the challenges. Hence today, you see soldiers of the federal state of Addis Ababa moving towards Mekele, the capital city, and the forces of Mekele moving out to the mountains and still saying that we will still strike, but we will not tell you where we are striking from. And that defeats that AU Agenda 2063 of silencing guns by 2030.
0: At least 17 people have been killed in the latest fighting. You know, what are the immediate humanitarian concerns as this conflict intensifies, Advocate?
1: For me, that you might have the UN and the AU flagging out the interventions, but we still have the UN and the, I mean, being the ones who will provide support when you have these conflicts. We still lack African humanitarian bodies to respond to the humanitarian crisis. What we do, we will rather go for military interventions. We don't look at humanitarian crisis. There was a challenge of communication breakdown between Mekele and Addis Ababa, meaning ordinary people cannot even communicate. Even the media cannot access the news that are coming out of Mekele. Only now, lately, you are still picking up pieces of what is happening there, but the humanitarian crisis has been there, not only in Tigray region. Some parts of Ethiopia, there have been some sporadic violences that have been going on. And that's where humanitarian aid should be even be provided by the state of Ethiopia, because we are treating these wars as if they are external wars, when actually these are internal conflicts. And at the same time, Ethiopia is the headquarter of the AU, is the headquarter of some of the United Nations agencies. Now you'll ask yourself, what then is the priority if there was a meeting in Egypt not so long? The meeting in Egypt tried to talk about this conflict, and it was Egypt, Eritrea, Sudan, talking about Ethiopia in their absence, as well as Tigray. So how will it solve this conflict? For me, is that a conflict resolution space, you will involve both negative and positive forces to resolve the conflict, because it affects women and children, and it affects developmental patterns or growth of that country.
0: It definitely affects investment in the country, foreign investment in the country.
1: Absolutely.
0: which is a huge thing for Africa these days. We're speaking to Advocate Sipho Mantule, a

0: resisting Ethiopia even before the time of Abiy Ahmed. They were part of the then alliance of Meles Zenawi, the late Meles Zenawi. And secondly, if you have to understand the drivers of the conflict, Eritrea was once part of Ethiopia. It's only it seceded in 1993 when it became an independent state. Mm. So if we don't understand that history, it will be difficult to jump to the 2022 peace accord, when actually there have been a simmering alliances that have been building to destabilize what Abiy Ahmed will say is an Ethiopian unit. Why suddenly in Ethiopia there was a national dialogue? We didn't ask ourselves that question.
1: Yeah.
0: Because national dialogues by nature addresses what I'll always call the remnants of the struggles, the remnants of transitional justice. So to have a national dialogue, you are addressing the uncertainties of political instability that has been caused by the political change that happened in Ethiopia.
1: Mm-hmm.
0: And that's why you have national dialogues. It's the same like South Africa. You don't just have a national dialogue out of the blues. You have tensions, you want to address them through national dialogues. But the Horn of Africa is the belt of conflicts. Look at the Sudan war that is still taking place since 2023. How do you deal with it when actually it still benefits global north in terms of natural resources, what they call critical minerals? But I will not say in Ethiopia and Tigray, there's a push and pull factors of natural resources, but it's a matter of a political contestation of power there, and also the issue of the access to the Red Sea that Ethiopia has been accused by both Egypt and Eritrea with their alliance to Somalia. That's another ball game that you need to understand when you think of the Horn of Africa.
1: No, I think that that access to the Red Sea, and of course also if you're looking at Ethiopia, the Ethiopian Airlines, for instance, is a, is one of the most successful airlines on the continent. And I am chatting this afternoon, and we're talking about the tensions in Ethiopia at the moment and the renewed escalation of fighting in Tigray after the 2022 peace agreement. We are in conversation with public and international affairs analyst, Advocate Sipho Mantula, and we'll chat economy right after this.
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2: Assalamu alaikum wa rahmatullahi wa barakatuh and welcome back again to PM Drive. I'm in for Muhammad Junaid Shafika this afternoon, and of course we are chatting in our international section and our geopolitics. We're talking about Ethiopia and the current tensions in Ethiopia, and of course you know that there's been current problems in Ethiopia. Ethiopian federal forces have taken the control of Mekele, the regional capital, after Tigrayan forces withdrew from the city, and at least 17 people have been killed in recent airstrikes and artillery strikes in parts of Tigray. We are chatting this afternoon and unpacking this particular story with Advocate Sipho Mantula, who is a public and international affairs analyst. Advocate, welcome back again. I want to talk about the Ethiopian economy. You know, Ethiopia is one of the fastest growing economy, driven by heavy public investment in infrastructure, manufacturing, agricultural modernization, and alongside recent sort of macroeconomic and market reforms. You know, if you look at the national GDP, approximately $129.3 billion, with a PPP GDP of about $558 billion. So the growth, unlike South Africa, is projected at around about 7.8% to 10.2%, depending on the fiscal tracking. So this is a very, very essential country economically for the region and obviously for the continent, Advocate.
3: Absolutely. But now when you have to look, I would always say when I look at the conflict zones, I look at with this eye of saying what then is the long-term economic legacy. Yes, you have these ratings and this development, the green economy. But the conflict that has taken place is that it has pushed Ethiopia also to deal with what you said earlier. How do you address humanitarian aid and requirements when it's affecting millions? Then you are spending more money. And you are also being supported by IMF and the World Bank. So you might be living on a debt, but you think you are making money. Now, the key challenges of the conflict between 2020 and now, you have to rebuild infrastructure. You have to restore your agricultural produce. You have to deal with how do you attract investment in the midst of a conflict? How do you reduce inflation? And for me, that would, it has been troubling Ethiopia, because what has been happening is that once you have a conflict, you are going to have a problem on banking services being interrupted, disrupted throughout Tigray and Ethiopia. Telecoms doesn't work. Transportation doesn't work. That also, as you know, in an economic language, they say it is a security risk appetite to increase to increase investor confidence to be low.
2: Yeah.
3: So that is a challenge. But economic shock of the conflict in Ethiopia and Tigray is worsening even the cost of living of ordinary people.
2: I'll
3: say to you, those are the aspects that I don't want to always glorify. Economies rising, but actually they are living on a debt. It's the same like South African debt, which we were not supposed to carry actually post-1994.
2: It is a difficult thing. I've been watching, humanitarian aid being dropped into areas that is completely waterlogged in Ethiopia. And I mean, it's just very sad to see. But I mean, there is a lot of humanitarian aid going into that area. What would need to happen, Advocate, to prevent the situation from escalating further and to protect the 2022 peace agreement, Advocate?
3: I think it's just when all parties come to the table, and the AU supports Ethiopia as they're already in the host country. It will be important for the guarantors of the peace agreement saying what might we have missed in the Tswane agreement, because something was being planted before, but it might have broken along the way. And people like Debre Tsion being the leader of TPLF and Abiy Ahmed. If Abiy Ahmed is really a peace builder and a peacemaker from the Nobel Peace Prize, he could extend the hand of engagement with TPLF. And it is important also to move away from what has happened last week. Remember, they have recalled their

0: ambassadors from Eritrea. Eritrea did the same. How do you restore relation with your neighbors? Because any conflict that happens within your neighboring countries, it will not bring stability. It will always bring instability because refugees might come, to and fro, go in and out. There might be challenges of border, sovereignty issues. So in short, I am trying to say the AU and the countries that are involved in the conflict, they are the ones who can bring peace in that country. Those who were the guarantors and the mediators of the Tshwane agreement, it is the duty of the AU. But I think me and you today, we still agree on that humanitarian aid. It is the rainy season in that time because it is just the new season that came in September. So how do you deal with the humanitarian aid? And also, how do you address the economic development that it doesn't go down? And that is an AU headquarters, by the way. It means all African countries that are in Addis Ababa, they must also be concerned with this conflict. It must not be business as usual.
1: Advocate Sipho Mantula, thank you so much for your time this afternoon. Public and international affairs analyst. Have a wonderful afternoon, sir.
0: Thank you very much.
1: There we go. Chatting about Ethiopia, a country, second largest country on the African continent with a population of over 130 million people. You said almost twice the amount of people in South Africa. So how do we stop these conflicts? How do we stabilize the African continent? How do we bring their inflation down from 9.3% and 14% down to where it is acceptable levels, and you can have a growth of 7 or 8%. But the problem at the end of the day is that if all your population is living on humanitarian aid, what is that advancement of 7 or 12 or 13% on the African continent? Well, there we go. 5:31. It's time for the latest news with Oyisa.
2: In your news being headlines, police investigate Atlanta murder after man shot dead. Further afield, analyst says renewed Tigray fighting the setback for peace in Africa. And lastly, IEC audits local election results system. That's it for now. More details at the top of the hour.

0: Taking a look at your traffic conditions on FW Leclerc Boulevard in one eastbound, that's around Pardon Island. Your average speed about 21 kilometers per hour with 5 minutes of travel time there. Camps Bay, Victoria Road M6, average speed of 8 kilometers per hour in that heavy traffic. 4 minutes gets you there. Stellenbosch Road M12 in Belhar, it's bumper to bumper traffic with 11 kilometers per hour. Your average speed, 8 minutes gets you down the road. And look at what's happening out on Spine Road, M32 in Khayelitsha, 6 kilometers per hour. Your moving speed, 7 minutes gets you there in that bumper-to-bumper traffic. Near Grassy Park, we find on Clip Road, average speed of about 17 kilometers per hour is prevalent, 3 minutes of travel time. And along the coast, on the main road, M4 in Fishhook, average speed of 6 kilometers per hour, 12 minutes to get you down the road in that bumper-to-bumper traffic. Buckle up and keep a safe following distance. And, of course, remain vigilant on the roads.
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3: Markets. Assalamu alaikum wa rahmatullahi wa barakatuh, and welcome to PM Drive with me, Zain Johnson, in for Muhammad Junaid Shafika this afternoon until 6 o'clock. Just after 5:30, time for us to catch up with what is happening in the markets. We chat this afternoon to Lafika from Mianzo Asset Management. Lafika, very good afternoon to you, and welcome to Voice of the Cape.
4: Good afternoon. How are you?
3: I am all good. Have you filled your tank? Yeah, obviously, you didn't. Okay. Rafiq, did you fill your tank? No. Anybody who hasn't filled their tank, I need you to WhatsApp me right now. 0829913913.

0: I managed to fill up just before I came in. So, you know, driving from the Total Garage down on Lower Main Road all the way through to here, didn't use that much petrol, but I've still got in the tank. And it is becoming very difficult. I believe that the Santaco, the South African National Taxi Council, were in a meeting this afternoon looking at this particular petrol price. And Lafika, we haven't heard anything from Treasury saying, here's another 6 million rand to help you guys out.
1: Yeah, we also, as a market, we are expecting an indication of, you know, government intervention to help us some relief. But then, looks like we're still going to suffer from this increase.
0: Talk to your friend Enoch Godongwana there too, please, so we can we can get some relief on the petrol. What's happening in the market, Lafika?
1: Okay, local equities closed slightly higher today, with the JSE All Share Index gaining 10 basis points, while the top 40 was broadly flat at 4 basis points. Financials were the strongest sector, gaining 1.13%, while industrial rose 51 basis points. Resources came under pressure, declining 1.3%, while listed property fell 23 basis points. On the winner's board, Sanlam was the strongest performer, gaining 5%, followed by HCI up 2.9%, while Stadio and Investec gained 2.4% and 2.3% respectively. On the downside, Northam fell 3.35%, followed by Thungela down 2.6%, while Anglo Gold, Ashanti and Implants declined 2.42% and 2.19% respectively. The overall market was supported by financials and industrials, which offset weakness across resource counters. Moving across to currencies, the rand closed stronger against the dollar at around 16 rand and 53 cents, compared with the 16 rand and 62 cents previously. It also strengthened against the euro to around 18 rand and 61 cents, whilst trading at around 21 rand and 95 cents against the pound. Looking at commodities, Brent crude is trading around $98.26 a barrel, down 1.9% on the day. Turning to precious metals, gold is up 0.4% at around $4,155 an ounce, while platinum has declined 2.19% to around $1,683. On the domestic front, fuel prices are also in focus, with the petrol prices set to increase by around 3 rand and 12 cents to 3 rand and 33 cents per litre, depending on the grade, from Wednesday, while diesel prices will increase by around 2 rand and 84 cents to 3 rand and 24 cents per litre. The market will be watching for any indication of government intervention or relief measures, given the potential impact on inflation on consumers. Looking offshore, US markets are still trading higher, with the Dow Jones up 46 basis points, the S&P 500 gaining 74 basis points, and the Nasdaq Composite rising 81 basis points. The S&P 500 and Nasdaq has reached new highs during the session, supported by easing treasury yields and lower oil prices, while investors are also looking ahead to the upcoming quarterly earnings. And that's it for the afternoon market update. Thank you.
0: Thanks very much, Lafika, chatting to us about what the markets are doing and what the Brent crude price is. And I think we'll be watching that going into next month. Hopefully, somebody will talk to, you know, Godongwana, you know, who oversees the National Treasury, and maybe get a bit of relief, even if it's just relief in terms of transporting for the taxi industry, which a lot of people depend on to get them to work and to get them back home again. Some people spend up to between 30% and 40% of their salary on just getting transported from areas outside to areas where they work. Lafika, thank you so much. Have a wonderful afternoon.
1: Thank you. Same goes to you.
0: There we go. Lafika bringing us up to speed with what's happening on the markets. And I think I don't know, we're going to leave it too late whether the government has decided that they're not going to be intervening, but it's going to hit, definitely, it's first of all going to hit you as the consumer.

0: And of course, it's going to hit business even bigger, and there's going to be increases in a number of things as we head closer towards Christmas. And I wonder what's going to happen on, what is it called, Black Friday in November? Yeah, Black Friday, where they give us all the specials, and they tell us that it's only 5% discount for the things that they're going to give us on Black Friday in November. And then it might just be a very bleak festive season, as I think people will be cutting down bonuses, people will be cutting down on salaries, people will be looking at their businesses a lot differently. 0829913913, if you would like to be part of this conversation. Assalamu alaikum wa rahmatullahi wa barakatuh, and welcome to the PM Drive with me, Zain Johnson, in for Muhammad Junaid Shafika.
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0: In Paco, assalamu alaikum and a very good afternoon to you. In terms of sports, what's happening? I've just been checking up, and we'll be chatting to Gary Maslangu, a global business developer, about the Rugby World Cup in Australia, which is now about a year away. Ian, I think it runs from the 1st of October to November the 13th, 2027. And the host country obviously is Australia, but the thing for next year's World Cup is that we are the defending champions. Ian, good afternoon.
6: Assalamualaikum to you, Zain, and to the PM Drive listeners. I trust that you are well on this. I don't know, call it, is it a moody Tuesday?
0: Yeah, Tuesday always feels like a slice of bologna between two slices of bread.
6: Started with a storm this morning, and then all of a sudden, I don't know, actually smiling.
0: We say Alhamdulillah because we take both sides of the coin, Ian. So
6: both sides. Yeah. That's how we do it. Yeah. But yeah, we start off with last night's UEFA Nations League.
0: Yeah.
6: It seemed like we in a mini World Cup, as I said yesterday. I'm getting tired. I'm getting exhausted with these internationals. I wonder how the team, or the coaches feel and the owners feel. You know, I mean, some countries have played four matches in these last 2 weeks.
0: They train, Ian. You don't.
6: Yeah, there's a lot of fatigue, a lot of injuries. I mean, this is competitive football with a competitive season at the moment.
0: Yeah.
6: You know, with the league happening and all the other knockout competitions that they're already playing. So that's the players at the moment. But we saw Italy beating Turkey at 3-1 last night. We saw France beat Belgium 4-1. I mean, I watched that match, and the French, I think they changed that game in that last 20 minutes and just took it out of Belgium's hands from there. And then we saw Ukraine. Ukraine. They went down 2-1 to Hungary. There's more action tonight, so don't hold your breath yet. It's Croatia up against Spain. England take on Czechia. You've got Switzerland taking on North Macedonia.

0: And then you have Scotland up against Slovenia. And then Man City. I don't know what their defense is. All these under 15 charges, they're trying to use a defense that is not government money, because now even though they're saying it's going to affect the country's taxes, it's going to affect businesses between the UAE and the UK. But at the same breath, they've used some lines for mitigation and in litigation in previous matters before, you know. Mm. So, is it going to come bite them now later on?
1: Yeah.
0: Who knows?
1: Yeah. You see, sometimes when you start elevating things, it all becomes part of politics and part of money. So at the end of the day, you know, you have to be very careful where you draw that line.
0: Yeah. If you remember, they were suspended from the Champions League a few years ago, based on receiving money from government. And then they said, no, but it wasn't money from the government, it's from the owners. And now they are saying, no, but the money came from government and not the owners. You know, so yeah, it's a bit of a topsy turvy at the moment. So they could find themselves in trouble in either situation, you know. And then Bafana, they moved to 48th in the FIFA World Rankings. We saw some Pro 20 Cup action yesterday with the Cardinal Badgers. They beat the Impalas by 5 wickets. And the action today at Newlands, in I think about a matter of 15 minutes, the Cobras take on the Eastern Storm. And then former Springbok women's coach Swayz the Brain, he's been announced as the Paul Boys High. So he's right around the corner from us as the new head of sports.
1: Wow.
0: Head of rugby.
1: That's good. Yeah, that's development. That is, you know, legacy. It's also heritage, and it's a lot of pride in those Paul Boys, that particular field. It's a tradition that carries on, and I know a number of people who, for instance, when they want to get their kids to become rugby players, they will make every effort and work to their bones to actually, you know, get the children into those schools. But I think we also need to look at equitability in terms of the development of everybody and across all, levels and all races when it comes to these schools.
0: Yeah, correct. And then when yesterday we spoke about the conduit, you know, from development and grassroots all the way to professional. And I mean, this is always coming all the way down to grassroots level to say, you know what, let me have a hand in a kid that can go from the start and put a touch of space on it.
1: Mm.
0: How does that sound?
1: I played one year's worth of apartheid rugby for Belleville High. Now, you know, Belleville was a huge Belleville school. So I think after that 1 year, they said to me, "Nee, jy's te fancy om die stof te speel. Jy moet maar gaan voetbal speel."
0: Yeah, no, go.
1: Yeah.
0: Take my, that's somebody bubble you then.
1: Anything else on the cards there, yeah?
0: And that's it then. Tonight I'm making my way. I'm getting done now. I'm going to go to the African Wrestling Alliance Grand Slam. Please don't pull me into the ring. I'm not in the physique for it. I'm not in the ill of a wrestler.
1: Mm. There we go.
0: Wish of the Cape, PM Drive Sport. I'm Ian Paco.
1: Anybody going to that wrestling this afternoon, find Ian Paco and pull him into the ring with his... He does have his speeder on all the time, so don't worry about that. Ian, thank you so much. Have a wonderful afternoon. Assalamu alaikum wa rahmatullahi wa barakatuh. That's Ian Paco bringing us up to speed with his speedo and, of course, going to the wrestling this evening.
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0: memories and the stories we continue to share. On the 31st of October, join the Voice of the Cape at Darul Islam for a special lunch celebrating the life and legacy of the late Putta Yusuf Fisher. 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That's the 31st of October at Darul Islam. An afternoon to remember, for a voice we'll never forget.
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3: Well, thanks very much there to Ian Packer. And Ian Packer unpacking what's happening in the sports. There is some wrestling happening. If you're going to that wrestling, I hope that you enjoy it. But the Rugby World Cup in Australia is now 1 year away. It starts, I think, on the 1st of October next year, with the Springboks preparing to defend their title on the international stage. Well, with the 2027 tournament taking place across seven of the Australian cities, the event is also expected to bring quite significant international tourism activities, with fans traveling between cities, you know, for the matches and exploring destinations along the way. We're speaking to Gary Maslangu about the travel trends around the tournament and the tourism opportunities and how fans are preparing for Australia 2027. Gary, very good afternoon to you and welcome to Voice of the Cape.
4: Good afternoon. Thank you very much for having me, and a good afternoon to your listeners.
3: The first thing I want to say is I hope that my son-in-law in Australia actually sends me a plane ticket. He actually works for Air New Zealand, so maybe I should start making that Cape Town suggestion of a complimentary ticket to Australia next year, Gary. Gary, with us just 1 year away from the Rugby World Cup, what are you seeing in terms of interest from South African travellers?
4: The interest is, I mean, it's on off. And I guess every time South Africa does well in any sort of competition, rugby competitions that we are currently participating in, the interest peaks. So when the conversation around the rugby or the Bri starts to pick up, then we have a lot more inquiries. So there's definitely appetite. And I think people are asking the right questions at the right time now, because it is quite a distance to travel. So you need to get all your affairs in order in order to be able to make sure that you you have peace of mind.
3: Why do major sporting events, you know, such as Rugby World Cup, have such an impact on international travel and tourism?
4: They have quite an impact in terms of the volumes of people that travel to these events. So, I mean, things like long-haul flights, Australia is not around the corner. You don't go there by mistake or go there for a weekend.
3: Yeah.
4: So you need to plan, and you need visas. For some of us, South Africans, we need to make sure that we've got the appropriate visa in order to enter the territory. And moving around in Australia, especially if you're following the South African team, you've got quite a bit of moving around to accomplish. So planning early, putting your finances together is great. And for the incoming tour operators in Australia, I think they're going to have a great time. And for us, outbound travel, we see quite a rise in volume and a lot of itineraries for us to prepare. So we're very happy to work with the trade to build these itineraries.
3: Gary Maslangu chatting to us. He's a global business development manager. We are talking about the Rugby World Cup 2027. And obviously, Gary, if you don't plan, and the attraction for any South African is the fact that we are there to defend our title as world champions. Is there a huge demand from the South Africans, and what does that itinerary look like? You know, what should I be, first of all, budgeting for? What should I be looking for? How do I do my visa applications? Or are

0: are there sort of packages that are fit and put together for people to go to the World Cup?
1: Well, you're speaking to the right people at the moment. Yeah. So we've built travel inclusive packages that are basically focused around the South African, what we believe is the South African route to defending the champions. So, I mean, sports is sports. That's why we watch it. There's Jeopardy. And we've already seen like increased package sales around our quarterfinals. Because, you know, that's one that we're hoping to be guaranteed. But a typical package from us includes two matches. So if you're following the South African team, then you watch a South African match. And then an other, which is also going to be like showcase rugby World Cup type style festive experience. Less stress for us as South African fans. Mm-hmm. Those that went to France, remember the 1 point winners. That was some of us still have nails growing back. But our packages include transfers from the airport to the hotels. We've secured inventory with hotels near the stadiums. And we have transfers from the hotels to the stadiums and back again. And obviously for your return leg. We've also got some built-in experiences during the leisure times that you can do a hop-on, hop-off experience and have just explore the city so that you're not just there just for the rugby. I mean, the rugby is the main component, but there's other things that you want to experience while you're there.
0: Mm. That was what I was going to ask, you know, beyond attending matches, because, you know, you can go to a match or two, or maybe a lot of people would like to book for, let's say, the semi-final and the final, which would be a lot more expensive. What are the other opportunities for, you know, a tournament like this in terms of tourism for those host cities? Because there's a lot of money and a lot of economy flowing into the country with this World Cup, Gary?
1: Yeah, I mean, 100%. I mean, as there are only three official travel agencies in South Africa, which we are one of. And I think what we provide is the rugby component. And so people in the trade can take our packages and build and bolt on additional leisure activities onto that, and that'll help them in terms of generating some revenue for themselves and facilitating the travel, and also build a for corporates that want to take clients or take their staff. I mean, it's a time where you have a captive audience and you can engage them and get your messaging across while building an experience in Australia. So, I mean, there's many ways to execute it, and the rugby is just an anchoring piece from which you can bolt on and build onto.
0: Yeah, try and use it as an activation for your product or for your company, which would be absolutely which will be fantastic. And I mean, but I want a big account if I'm taking you for an activation, Gary. Gary Maslangu, Global Business Development Manager. We're speaking to him about the travel and the trends around the tournament and the tourism opportunities and how fans are preparing for Australia 2027. Gary, where can we get more details if we want to sort of have a look at packages and see what we are digging into our pockets for?
1: Oh, well, 100% visit our website, Rennie's BCD Travel Sports SA, for some packages. And also, if you have a look on the Rugby World Cup Experiences website, you'll see a list of the relevant agencies that are official travel agents for the event. And that is, for me, that's one thing that I have to reiterate, is that just use the official travel agents that are assigned to the tournament in order for you to just not have your heart broken when you can't get into the turnstiles once you get all the way to Australia.
0: I'm actually glad you mentioned that, Gary, because with any type of event like this, you know, whether, you know, even if you're just selling Kaizer Chiefs tickets at a stadium in Soweto or in Cape Town or wherever, there is always the dark side of it. And one needs to be very careful to only use the officially accredited people who can then take you to Australia and make your World Cup journey an enjoyable one. Gary, thank you so much for your time, and have a wonderful afternoon.
1: Thank you so much for your time, and to your listeners as well.
0: There we go.
1: Much appreciated.
0: Thanks, Gary. The Rugby World Cup in Australia happens next year, about a year from now, 2027 tournament taking place across 7 Australian cities. Well, that's it. We had touched on cybersecurity risk in the South African agricultural market, exploring the Northwest China and its Muslim heritage with MJ Lee. If you need the contact details for Salma, you can chat to us on 0829913913.

0: You send us a WhatsApp and we'll send you her number where you can get the details from her on WhatsApp. Renewed fighting in the Tigray and, of course, the Rugby World Cup and South African tourism. From me to you, have a wonderful afternoon and a fantastic journey home, inshallah. Assalamu alaikum wa rahmatullahi wa barakatuh. I see you later at 8 o'clock. And Rafiq, we're going to be chatting next door in the bigger studio because we've got councillors coming in, or councillor candidates coming in. People are putting themselves up as candidates. Let's forget where, Rafiq. No, Saltville we did last week. Gatesville. We are watching the councillors and hopefully we will have a wonderful conversation as we had last week. And those councillors are coming in, Oyisa, and they're going to be telling us exactly what their party and their stand is going to be and what they're going to do for the people in the Gatesville area. I think it's Ward 52, but it's a Gatesville area. So tune in at 8 o'clock and I want to hear all your questions for those councillors on 0829913913. Shukran for listening and have a wonderful afternoon until I see you later at 8 o'clock.
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2: In your top stories this hour, police investigate Athlone murder after a man shot dead. An analyst says renewed Tigray fighting is a setback for peace in Africa.
1: VOC News. 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
2: The time is 6 o'clock. Moisa George. Assalamu alaikum and good evening. Police are investigating the murder of a 31-year-old man in Belgravia Road, Athlone, this morning. The man was shot and killed after dropping off his child at a nearby primary school. SAPS spokesperson FC Van Veek says the motive is believed to be gang-related. He says the suspects fled the scene and remain at large.
3: According to our reports, the victim just dropped his child when unknown gunmen approached him and randomly started shooting at him, fatally wounding him. He sustains multiple gunshot wounds to his face and upper body. He was declared deceased on the scene by medical personnel. Anyone with information about this fatal shooting incident is kindly requested to contact Crime Stop on 0800 10111 or use the mobile application.
2: Fighting has intensified again in Ethiopia's Tigray region, raising fears of a return to the civil war that ended with a 2022 peace deal. Federal forces have retaken the regional capital, Mekele, after Tigrayan forces withdrew. At least 17 people have been killed in the recent airstrikes. Public and international affairs analyst Advocate Sipho Mandula says this is a sad moment as this happens in a non-violence month in Africa.
4: TPLF in the northern part of Ethiopia is not still interested to this election because they still want to remain autonomous or independent. But at the same time, you have the challenge that Ethiopia is choosing Eritrea for supporting TPLF. Secondly, in the peace agreement of Tshwane, the fault lines are that the issue of Eritrea being involved in the peace agreement as a guarantor was not clearly outlined.
2: The Electoral Commission says an audit of the 4th of November local election results system is underway. The system is used to capture and count results and allocate seats to political parties and candidates. The IEC's David Mandaha says IT experts from the SADP, ANC, DA and MK party are taking part in the review. He says the audit is checking the system's security, reliability and performance.
5: The exercise commenced on 5 October 2026 and will conclude on the 12th of October. The Commission remained committed to ensuring that the upcoming elections are administered in a manner that ensure credibility, transparency and inclusive, as well as compliant with the law.
2: And finally, as the third anniversary of October 7 is marked tomorrow, attention remains on the ongoing genocide in Gaza. In Cape Town, the Al-Quds Foundation South Africa is preparing to host a global mass march for Palestine this Saturday. The march will show solidarity with the Palestinian people. Sheikh Ibrahim Gabriels has more details.
6: On Saturday, the 10th of October, we appeal to all of you to please attend the big protest march to show our disgust and our anger at the continuation of the genocide. We'll see you there on Saturday on behalf of all the children of Gaza.
2: And a reminder, if your next alert time will be at 5:27. And a quick recap of your top stories. Police investigate Athlone murder after man shot dead. And analyst says renewed Tigray fighting is a setback for peace in Africa. That's the end of this bulletin. We'll back at 10.

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8: Good evening, Oscar and the message.
9: All right, this is indeed Mr. Sebelane. How many days left to 2027 January? 89 days. 89 days minus 31, I think it's 58, minusing 31 days December, Mr. Sibylle. So,
8: what are you rising for?
9: We're just looking forward to a local government election. Anyway, let's talk about GPF today. Mr. Sibylle, welcome to the show.
8: Yes, Oscar, and the listeners.
9: All right, first thing first, what is GPF?
8: GPF stands for Government Employees Pension Fund. It is a pension fund for public servants at the level of the province
10: and the national departments. So it is an institution with a membership of just under 1.3 million for active members, which are public servants, and just under 550,000 pensioners and beneficiaries.
9: All right, this is a GPF. Later on the show, we will be taking your calls, and of course, you can also send those voice messages rolling on this number, 065-927-8326, 065-927-8326, in case you want to ask Mr. Sibylle any question regarding a GPF. Mr. Sibylle, let's talk about especially we've been talking about the two-pot system or the two-pot retirement system. So today, what are the latest in relations to the two-pot retirement system, Mr. Sibylle?
10: Right, Oscar, thank you for the question. Today we are just over 24 months, 2 years

0: since the introduction of two-pot retirement system, which was introduced on the 1st of September 2024. And in terms of the two-pot, you would know that those who were in service by the end of August 2024 have three pots.
1: Mm-hmm.
0: The vested pot, which contains their service up to end of August 2024, and then the savings pot, which contains 33%
1: mm-hmm.
0: of their contributions since the 1st of September, and the retirement pot,
1: mm-hmm.
0: which contains 67% or a two-third of members' contributions.
1: Mm-hmm.
0: So this is what was then referred to as two-pot, because what it entails is that as we receive members' contribution from the 1st of September 2024, we are dividing the contributions into two,
1: okay.
0: wherein a third goes into the savings pot, which savings pot then allows members to have a once-off withdrawal per tax year.
1: Okay.
0: And then the retirement pot is intended to be a preservation, wherein whatever goes into the retirement pot, subject to certain conditions,
1: mm.
0: will not be accessible until a member has reached the age of retirement.
1: Okay.
0: So the long and short of this system is that while it allows you to access your pension while you are still in service, it also, on the other hand, forces you to preserve, such that by the time you go on retirement, you at least have got something
1: mm-hmm.
0: to live off. Now, as it develops, you would recall that the last time we were talking about what does the repeated withdrawals from the savings pot mean to a member in future, that it affects your lump sum, whatever you are withdrawing
1: mm-hmm.
0: will have an impact on your lump sum. It reduces your lump sum on retirement, and it does not necessarily affect your annuities or your monthly pension. Now, the other new development
1: mm-hmm.
0: into the system is that we are now starting from the 1st of September 2026, all public servants are now have a choice to make when they exit, either through resignation or retirement.
1: Mm.
0: That choice is for them to choose whether they would want to transfer a portion or the entirety of their vested pot into the retirement pot, or and transfer a portion or the entirety of the savings pot into the retirement pot. Why is this important? It is important in the sense that it then gives one, for instance, say I'm about to go on retirement, and in terms of what I've accumulated at the GPF, I'm supposed to get a lump sum of around let's say 1 million rand and a monthly pension of about, let's say, 50,000
1: mm-hmm.
0: every month out of my pension value. However, I do not need 1 million rand as I'm retiring, because I have almost everything. I do not have plans for

0: a lump sum of R1 million.
1: Mm.
0: Instead, I want 300,000 as a lump sum, and this 700,000, it may have to come to me in bits and pieces every month.
1: Mm.
0: So this two-pot retirement transfers between components, what it entails is that such a member would then be able to make an election or a choice mm-hmm. to say, GPF, rather than giving me a lump sum of R1 million,
1: mm-hmm.
0: rather give me 300,000 and the remainder, the 700,000,
1: yeah.
0: can then be transferred into my retirement pot. What that additional 700,000 or a transferred 700,000 into my retirement pot will mean to me is that instead of getting every month getting 50,000, it may lead to a situation where because I have transferred 700,000 into my retirement pot,
1: mm.
0: I am now going to receive 75,000 rand a month, which is what I need to sustain and maintain my lifestyle.
1: Mm-hmm.
0: So rather than being given R1 million as a lump sum
1: yeah.
0: on retirement, rather transfer 70% of it into my retirement to boost okay. my monthly pension or my annuities.
1: Mm-hmm.
0: So that's what we have introduced.
2: Right, in case you have just joined us, this is Mr. Simeleni, and today we're talking the two-part retirement system. Let me just say to Kasi FM, I see you, Martel FM, Kwakwa FM, Motel FM, Alfred Nzo FM, Unitra FM, Emalahleni FM, Nkomazi FM, Izilomzansi FM, Nongoma FM, Mahikeng FM, Madibeng FM, Giani FM, Energy FM, Zibonele FM, Voice of the Cape, and of course, Manning FM, Riverside Radio, I see you. Ibile Khape Karetsoche, the great. Mr. Simeleni, so how can a members transfer funds between these components?
0: This transfers happens only when a member exits.
2: Yeah.
0: Which means while you are still in service, you would not have an option to move funds as I have indicated.
1: Mm.
0: However, when your department submits to the GPF your exit claims, before we make that payout, a member is required to make that choice on the GPF app.
1: Mm.
0: You can either decide to transfer or not to transfer.
1: Mm.
0: It is not compulsory to transfer,
2: okay.
0: But you must make that choice, and at a later stage we will discuss on how you activate making that choice.
1: Mm.
0: However, that choice is done only when you are about to leave, having submitted either your resignation claim to your department and your department has submitted it to the GPF, or you are going on retirement and your department has submitted your retirement exit claim to the GPF, and then that's when that process starts. But for members that are still in service that are not about to exit,
1: mm.
0: they do not have this option.
2: Okay.
0: Yes.
2: All right. 065-927-8326. 065-927-8326. Send those SMS voice messages rolling. And we also take your calls on the very same number, 065-927-8326. We're talking GPF today. Mr. Simeleni is here. If you have any question regarding the two-pot retirement system, he's here to answer all the questions you want to. So, Mr. Simeleni, when may a member transfer funds, especially between these components?
0: As I have indicated, this only gets activated at the point of exit.
2: Mm.
0: Once you have submitted

0: exit claim to his or her department, and his or her department has submitted such to the GPF, and the GPF will then start the process where a member needs to make that choice. Because in the absence of that choice, your claim will not be processed until you have made that choice.
1: So
0: in making that choice,
1: yeah,
0: you will either tick, yes, I do want to transfer, and then you'll get the next option that says, where do you want to transfer? Do you want to transfer from your vested into your retirement, or from your savings pot into your retirement, and then how much, and so on. So that option only gets activated once you have submitted an exit claim, either a resignation claim or a retirement claim.
1: So are members required to transfer funds?
0: No. Like I indicated, yeah, it is not compulsory to transfer.
1: Oh, okay.
0: But
1: I just wanted to make it clear.
0: But
1: yeah,
0: it is compulsory to make a choice. Mm-hmm. Hence, I said, when you receive that activation to make a choice, you can then say, I do not want to transfer. I want my money as it reflects on those three ports. Or you can then say you want to transfer from where to where, from vested to retirement port, or from savings to retirement port, or from both vested and savings into the retirement port. Remember, in terms of the law that governs two-pot retirement, the retirement port is not transferable either from retirement port into savings port, or from retirement port into, it is not touchable, the retirement port. You can only transfer from vested into retirement, or from savings into retirement.
1: Okay.
0: And once a member has made that choice, it is not reversible.
1: Okay.
0: It's a once off opportunity that you get. Once you have decided, I do not want to transfer, you can't come the next week to say, now I have decided I want to transfer.
1: So this means it's a once-off transfer.
0: It's a once-off option to transfer.
1: Okay.
0: And make that choice. No. Let's not call it a once-off opportunity to transfer.
1: Yeah.
0: It's a once-off opportunity to make a choice.
1: Oh, okay.
0: And that choice, you are making it between whether you want to transfer or you do not want to transfer. If you choose you want to transfer, it then gives you options from where to where, from which port, vested or savings into retirement, or from savings into retirement, or from both vested and savings into retirement.
1: This is Mr. Simileni. We're taking a WhatsApp call on this number, 065-927-8326. WhatsApp call, 065-927-8326. And also send those voice messages rolling on the very same number, 065-927-8326. So can an employer, Mr. Simileni, make a transfer decision on a member's behalf?
0: Okay. Not a chance.
1: Yeah.
0: Not a chance, because when you have submitted your exit claim, the activation to make a choice is made directly with you as the employee. So the employer cannot make that choice for you because it will come to you to make a choice, and at a later stage we'll discuss on how it comes to you. So no employer can make that decision for you.
1: Right. Kasi FM, I see you can start send those SMS rolling, voice messages rolling. You can start calling right now on the WhatsApp number, 065-927-8326. This is Mr. Simileni representing GPF. 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Xoxwa FM, Motheo FM, Alfred Nzo, he's here, Mr. Simileni, Unitra FM, Emalahleni FM, Nkomazi FM, Izwi Lomzansi, Nongoma FM, Mahikeng FM, Madibeng

0: FM, Giani FM, Energy FM, Zibonel, Voice of the Cape, and of course the money. Riverside is here, Mr. Sibiladi. Let's hear your questions, because he's representing GPF. So, Mr. Sibiladi, can an employer select the do not transfer option on a member's behalf?
1: Not a chance. Again,
0: yeah.
1: This is a choice that is entirely to be made by the employee. So even your supervisor cannot make that decision for you. Your head of department cannot make that decision for you. That decision is made by yourself and yourself only. And it is not reversible. That is why before you make that decision, you need to review exactly what you want to do. You wanna transfer, you do not want to transfer. If you wanna transfer, where do you want to transfer? From savings to retirement, or from vested to retirement, or from both savings and vested to retirement? And how much you want to transfer? Because once you have made that choice, you will have to live with it.
0: Okay.
1: Yes.
0: 0659278326. Let's go to this voice message.
2: Hey, good evening. This is Wanda from Sibonele FM, Khayelitsha, Cape Town. Can you please clarify for me the difference between the vested pot and the retirement pot? Thank you very much.
0: Did you hear what he was saying, Mr. Sibiladi? Can I play it again?
1: No.
0: Okay.
1: I have it. Wanda wants to understand the difference between the vested and the retirement pot. The vested pot is applicable only to all the employees who were already in service by the end of August 2024. Example, if I started working in 2020, on the 1st of September 2020, it means by 1st of September or end of August 2024, I had already accumulated 4 years of service, of pensionable service. Now, that 4 years of pensionable service will then be kept into the vested pot. That service of 4 years will be contained into the vested pot. I would not be able to withdraw from it.
0: Okay.
1: Instead, when I go or when I resign now, which means I resign now on the at the end of September 2024, it means I will be having in my vested pot, I would be having 4 years of service. And then in my savings pot, which covers 2 years, I will have 8 months, because a third of a 12 months, it's 4 months. Now I'm already 2 years into two pot. So in my savings pot, I will have a service equals to 8 months, which means 8 months of my monthly contributions will be in my savings pot. And then in my retirement pot, I will have 16 months of service. So when you add this 16 plus 8 months, 16 months in my retirement pot, 8 months in my savings pot, plus 4 years in my vested pot, when you add the 3, I will have 6 years of service.
0: Okay.
1: Ne?
0: Yeah.
1: So the vested pot contains your service before the start of two-pot retirement on the 1st of September 2024. All that service

0: is contained there, and it's governed by the laws before the promulgation of Two Port Retirement. The retirement port is applicable to all employees. Mm. As I indicated when I started, it contains 2/3 of your service since the establishment of Two Port Retirement System. It is not accessible based on certain conditions. It is not accessible when you resign.
1: Okay.
0: You'll only be able to access money in your retirement port if it's over a certain amount.
1: Mm-hmm.
0: Only when you reach the ages of retirement. If in your employment, retirement is at 60 years, it means the money contained in the retirement port will only be accessible to you when you reach that age of 60 years. Hence, I said what government did was to allow members to access their pension, 33% of their pension, or 1/3 of their pension while they are still in service. While on the other hand, it forces members to preserve for retirement so that no employee in South Africa will reach the age of 60 and not have a pension fund, because it will have been preserved for one who can only withdraw it when you reach the age of retirement.
1: Taking your WhatsApp call, 065-927-8326, or voice messages, same number, 065-927-8326. Let's go to this voice message.
2: Voice message.
3: Hi, guys, my name is Nokulunga. I would like to know Uguti, what are the benefits of transferring the money from the vested to transfer vested and savings into retirement? What does it mean to me if I do the, what are the pros and cons, and what are the benefits of transferring those vested and savings into retirement? Thank you. And how much percentage are you allowed to transfer? Can you transfer the whole amount into retirement? Thank you.
0: Yes, Nokulunga. As I indicated, the benefits of transferring from vested and or from savings component into retirement component is to boost your annuities or monthly pension. Example that I made when I first started the discussions, that if in terms of what you have accumulated at the point when you go on retirement, you were supposed to get R1 million as a lump sum from the GPF and 50,000 rand monthly pension, and you feel that at that stage you do not need R1 million, you don't have plans for R1 million, you will then decide to say, GPF, rather than giving me a gratuity or a lump sum of R1 million, give me 300,000 and take the entirety of the 700,000 into my retirement port to boost my monthly pension. So when you have done that, instead of getting a 50,000 monthly pension, because you have transferred

0: add 700,000 into the retirement pot, you will then be getting 75,000 on a monthly basis, being your the start of your monthly pensions. It will start at 75,000 because you have boosted it, which means from then on it will forever be going up, because on a annual basis it gets increased. So the benefits of doing the transfer is only if, when you look at your financial condition, you do not need a huge gratuity, whereas your monthly pension will not be able to sustain your needs on a monthly basis, and you need to boost it to a certain amount so that on a monthly basis at least you are able to live out of that money. And in the immediate, you do not have a plan for a million rand that is supposed to come to you as a gratuity. So the long and short of it is that the benefits of doing that transfer from either of the two pots, vested and savings, is to boost your monthly pension.
1: If you are a government employee and for the first time listening to the show, we're talking the latest in relations to the two-pot retirement system. This is Mr. Simelane. I guess you wanted to say something, Mr. I'm sorry.
0: Yes. The last part of Nokulunga's question was the percentage of transfer.
1: Yeah.
0: You can transfer a portion or the entirety of either of the two pots, either of the vested pot or the portion or the entirety of the savings pot. It does not have percentage limits. It is entirely up to you on when you make that decision and you are given an option to make that choice. You can then reflect that in my vested pot, I have 700,000 and I only require 500,000 must go into my retirement pot. And then in my savings pot, I have 120,000. I do not require that 120,000. Let it all go into the retirement pot. So the choice is yours, and it's yours alone.
1: All right, I guess she's back. Let's just hear her voice messages.
2: Guys, it's just a follow-up question to say, after having poured these two pots into one pot, which is vested and in savings into retirement, and then that rises your monthly your monthly salary kind of after retirement. What happens? Will it not finish? Or are you getting it for life? What happens? Can you give me a clarity of that? Like, how long will it take for you to receive that money? Will you receive it forever, or it will depend on how much was then poured, both from these two places into retirement? And then, when it finishes, what happens whilst you are still alive? I just want to know that, please. Thank you.
1: All right. Thank you.
0: Nokulunga, GPF pension is for life, and it does not go down. It instead increases every on the 1st of April of each year. So what it means is that you have a guaranteed monthly pension every month for the first 5 years. And the reason for the first 5 years is because at that stage, you are earning your money that you saved with the GPF. After 60 months or 5 years, you are the

0: and paid out of the GPF investments. So, hence, I indicated that pension in the GPF is for life. It does not stop even after 5 years when your money has been depleted or finished in the GPF. We continue paying you the same amount, increasing on an annual basis for life. Added to that is that should you pass on after those 5 years, or maybe let's start first, should you pass on before the end of the first year into retirement, whatever is left of your money gets paid to your beneficiaries. However, if you live beyond that 5 years, when your money would have been depleted, we continue paying you. Should you pass on thereafter and you have a partner or a spouse, half of what you were getting on a monthly basis is then paid on a monthly basis to your spouse or your partner until your partner passes away as well. Even though your money that you saved with the GPF would have ended in the first 5 years of your retirement. That is why we refer to the GPF as pension for life.
1: Okay, Nokulunga, I guess you are answered, my sister. Thanks for that follow-up questions. Another one is here, Mr. Simlani, let's hear.
2: Hi guys, if you are we have reached the age that you are allowed to get a SASSA grant, and at the other side you still receive earn money from GPF, does it make any interruption, or are you still gonna get both SASSA grant and GPF? I don't know, maybe am I understandable or what, or you don't qualify for SASSA grant as you are earning from GPF, or you get both monies as a pensioner, or how, or what, how does it happen, how does it work? No. How does it work? Okay.
1: Let out with Funa Yonke, Mr. Similane.
0: The caller, fortunately, in my previous life, I worked for SASSA for 11 years.
1: Yeah.
0: Now, I have an advantage of understanding how SASSA operates. When you apply for SASSA, and I'm not a spokesperson for SASSA anymore, but I will explain. When you apply for a SASSA grant, an old age grant, one of the things that they require from you is your individual income, mm-hmm, and or your household income. And there's a particular threshold, mm, that if, for argument's sake, I'm not sure of what has changed now. If, for instance, they are saying if your household income is above 300,000 per annum, mm-hmm, you do not qualify for SASSA grant.
1: Okay.
0: You see? So, while you are earning your GPF monthly pension, mm, and if that monthly pension is above the SASSA threshold for you to qualify for an old age grant, you will not qualify for a SASSA grant because you have an income.
1: Okay.
0: In other instances, we have had instances where people were saying, I have applied for SASSA, however, I do not get the whole 2,400.
1: Okay.
0: SASSA is giving me 600. Why am I getting 600? Mm-hmm. It is because your household income, mm, is somewhere towards the threshold. Now, what SASSA does is to augment by giving you 600 or a portion of

0: that 2,400. So it therefore means if you have an income, you will not qualify for a full SASSA old age grant 2,400 a month.
1: Yeah.
0: You will either not qualify because what GPF is giving you is above the SASSA threshold,
1: mm-hmm.
0: or you will qualify for a portion of SASSA as monthly grant because what you are getting from the GPF is then augmented by that portion that SASSA is giving you, because they do make what they refer to as let's leave it at them determining by requiring your household income or your individual income, and depending on where it is, then you will either qualify or not qualify. Or they call it a means test.
1: Okay.
0: They will means test you to check how much do you have, how much are you getting from your pension fund, and they will augment it if it's not reaching the threshold, or if it's above the threshold, you will not qualify for a SASSA grant.
1: Send those SMS rolling. You can also call on WhatsApp number 065-927-8326. 065-927-8326. So today we are talking the latest in relations to the two-pot retirement system. And Mr. Simlin, what happens if a member makes an incorrect selection?
0: That is why I indicated that it's a very important choice that you must make and be able to review it before you send it across to the GPF, because the choice you are making is not reversible.
1: Okay.
0: You can't today say, I do not want to transfer anything, and then once you have submitted that you do not want to transfer anything, and then you come back tomorrow and say, no, I have since decided I want to transfer something.
1: Okay.
0: So it is an irreversible option that you are given to make. And once you have made it, you'll have to live with it.
1: All right. So another one is here. Can funds be transferred from the retirement component, especially to the savings component, Mr. Simlin?
0: As indicated, the retirement pot is not to be touched.
1: Okay.
0: Until you reach the age of retirement.
1: Okay.
0: So you can't transfer from retirement into savings or from retirement pot into vested. You can only transfer from vested into retirement pot, or from savings into retirement pot, or from both vested and savings into retirement, but not the other way around. Yeah.
1: So can an employer finalize an exit immediately after capturing the very same thing?
0: No.
1: Cannot.
0: Maybe at this point, let me explain the process from when it starts.
1: Yeah.
0: When a member has decided to exit, either through resignation or retirement, the first stage is that you will go to your employer, your HR department, to say, end of December, I would have reached the age of 65 or the age of 60 or the age of something between 60 and 65.
1: Yeah.
0: And I would want to go on retirement. And what the employer will then do, will then make you fill a form that we refer to as Z102.
1: Okay.
0: You fill that form. That form is about all your working life. When did you start working?
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1: Assalamu alaikum wa rahmatullahi ta'ala wa barakatuh. Good evening. You are still tuned in. This is Money Matters, Voice of the Cape, 91.3 FM Stereo. In our first segment, what you managed to get there was the Samuel cast on the Government Employees Pension Fund. Just in case you were planning to retire or resign from the Government Employees Pension Fund, there were some important changes that you really needed to know of, which will, or rather was, unpacked just before we got into our next segment, which is currently now, as we are seated here, we are sitting with Toiba Adams. And we would like to ask whoever of you are out there listening, this is a part of our program where we focus immensely on a entrepreneurial journey, the leader's journey. You know, we discover what their story, what happened on their story, what happened on their journey, where they were, where they are now, and everything else in between. Toiba's crochet journey began with a simple Pinterest find, a beautiful rose blanket that she wanted to create. And after teaching herself to crochet, starting with the magical circle, her hobby soon grew into a passion. She began creating pieces for herself, family and friends, and before long, people were asking to place orders. That is when she realized the love for creating beautiful handmade pieces that could and became a successful business. Toiba, assalamu alaikum wa rahmatullahi ta'ala wa barakatuh.
2: Assalamu alaikum wa rahmatullahi wa barakatuh, and shukran so much for having me this evening.
1: You are very welcome, and in fact, I should say shukran to you for coming out here. And who's with you today?
2: So tonight I have my mom that's with me, that is also my very biggest supporter, alhamdulillah.
1: Alhamdulillah, I read about that. I mean, one that always says go for it, do more, and
2: yes,
1: you know. So this is the company Hooked by Tay.
2: Yes.
1: So let's start with the name. What inspired that name, Hooked by Tay?
2: So to be honest,

0: Honest with you, I was actually researching some names, but then I know a lot of people used to get confused between the knitting needles and the actual crochet hook.
1: Okay.
0: So for me to make it easier and just to make it fun and catchy, I thought, you know what, I'll use the actual tool that I'm using in my name, and that is where the hooked pate came from.
1: Okay, wow. So because you're using a hook when you're
0: When
1: crocheting.
0: you crochet, yes.
1: Okay, lovely. And is this the first time that you are on the radio?
0: This is the very first time that I am on the radio, yes.
1: So talk to me about Hooked by Tay. When did it start?
0: So it actually started as I mentioned, I wanted a little rose blanket for myself,
1: Yeah.
0: but looking at the prices on the internet, it went from a range from 2,000 up to 3,500 rand
1: That's what you pay for crochets.
0: for the rose blanket specifically.
1: Wow.
0: And then because I'm unemployed currently, or let's say I'm self-employed currently, it was a bit too much for my budget.
1: Okay.
0: That's when I told my mom, you know what, I want to actually start crocheting. And the two of us actually sat together for a whole day trying to figure out this magic ring. And eventually I got it right. My mom, that used to do it on school, was still struggling a bit. And then I eventually got that right. And then I fell in love with the crochet. That is when I started crocheting a Palestine blanket, not a blanket, a Palestine bag for my mom with a little purse.
1: Yeah.
0: And we actually attend Sheikh's Tuesday Morning Housewife Forum classes, and that is when one of the aunties saw the bag and she asked me if I could make one for her. That's when I then realized, you know what, I can turn my passion into an actual business where I can earn an income. And from there it took off. I then attended the R Labs studies, and they helped me register for my business. And last year, October, is when I first was registered, and I just took off from there,
1: So it was last
0: alhamdulillah.
1: year, October.
0: Last year, October,
1: So we
0: yes.
1: are officially in our year.
0: In our year
1: Wow.
0: anniversary,
1: The
0: that's
1: year
0: correct.
1: anniversary. And where you are now, okay, is this something that you pictured last year? This time, was it like, what was the desire? What were you working for this year?
0: So, within this year, honestly, no, it's not where I saw myself. I am someone that really dreams big. So, I actually saw myself having stalls all the time, constantly have been busy weekends. But I started off where, like I said, with a blanket. Then I went into bags. And as my passion grew, I just started crocheting different items, different things that my nieces and nephews would love, things that my brothers would love, my son would love. And today, alhamdulillah, I do have my store every now and then. On a Tuesday morning, like I said, I am at the mosque in Gatesville. And then every month in, I will be at the Mitchells Plain Community Centre. So hopefully my market is also growing,
1: So
0: inshallah.
1: this is the activity that you're currently engaged
0: That
1: with.
0: I
1: So you
0: am
1: make sure that you're
0: currently.
1: there on Saturdays, and you make sure that you are by the community market, and
0: Right.
1: this is what you are doing to put yourself in the
0: Out there.
1: market.
0: That's right,
1: Okay,
0: yes.
1: anything additional that you are doing for marketing, getting clients in, because people know of you and people are ordering things of you?
0: Yeah.
1: How does that happen?
0: So with my marketing, I'm still working on that, but I try and post whatever I do. For example, like the little book that I made myself this book cover. I try and post all my things on my WhatsApp status, on my Instagram page, which is Hooked by Tay. And I just try, and my mom, like, she's my model, my live model basically. She's always walking around with her bag. Or my cousins would always promote my things for me. So, and my brother as well, actually, he's also always promoting whatever status I put on. He's also sharing out there for me, alhamdulillah.
1: Okay,
0: Yeah.
1: lovely. Has there ever been an order that you thought to yourself, yo, this is actually something very difficult, I don't know how I'm gonna do it?
0: No, not at the moment, no.
1: Really?
0: Or there
1: So
0: hasn't
1: everything you
0: been
1: immediately knew.
0: anything. It's not that I knew what to do. I actually, when I see something, I learn the stitch. I teach myself the stitch using YouTube, using Pinterest. And I never tell myself that it's difficult.

0: difficult, actually. I always strive to make exactly what it is the person is ordering, or at least I try and make it better. So, no, I won't say that there was anything difficult as yet that came through, and hopefully, inshallah, I'll be able to manage any order that comes my way.
1: What were some of your biggest designs or most exciting or most proud moments having completed something?
0: So the Palestine bag, definitely. It was a tote bag that I made for my mom. And then recently my brother placed an order, which was for a little Batman keyring. And that was a bit difficult. There was some trial and error over there, but at least I've managed to finish that. And then I would also say there was... I used to struggle with the dumplings, these squishy dumplings that everyone is going on and fascinated about. I used to struggle with those because my little holders would be a bit bigger than the dumpling, or the dumpling would be a bit bigger than the holder.
1: So what is the holder?
0: The holder is actually a little crochet bucket as well. Like the same thing that the normal squishies come
1: that
0: in.
1: That you would put in?
0: Inside, yes.
1: Okay, so you actually
0: so
1: make the
0: steamer.
1: Okay.
0: Yeah, so
1: okay.
0: I'll make something like that, the exact same one that you would buy at the stores. I crochet that as well. So that was one of the challenging ones. But I normally first try and make the stitch or study the stitch before I do complete the actual project that was asked or requested from me, yes.
1: Okay. Okay, lovely. And what did you say was one of your, you know, your bigger orders, like in terms of quantities? Like, it's maybe not a big thing, but it's like, oh, I have to make a few of this now, and I'm a bit stressed because there's a deadline.
0: Okay, so my first market that I did with SciComm, the pre-Eid market.
1: So do you have your things pre-made, or is it?
0: Most of my things are pre-made that I take to the market, yes, but
1: okay.
0: Then I'll always let the people know that I do have custom orders available, which normally takes, I give them a time frame of 2 weeks. But with the Psycho market, my watermelons, my Palestine watermelons, was a big hit. The keyrings. So the first day I managed to sell, by the next day I actually had to sit by the market and start crocheting, asking people to just give me 30 minutes, when you come back your order will be ready, give me 15 minutes, I'll be done, I just need to add in the little keyring. So that was one of my biggest and...
1: Oh my goodness.
0: Most stressful, I think, at the time.
1: And you're the only one.
0: That I was doing. I'm the only one that is crocheting, yes. My mommy would always be next to me, right next to me at the markets. While I'm busy crocheting, she'll most probably just help someone at the that is at our table, or assisting them while they are buying.
1: Okay. Well, I mean, that does sound quite pleasuring. And how do you find the clients? Are they patient? Do they wait? Are some of them a bit eager to get their things, so to move along? How do you manage and handle that?
0: I think, like with most custom orders, sometimes I've been seeing a lot of videos now since I've been doing my marketing on Insta. I've been seeing a lot of videos where people would mention, the customer tells you that I want this, and then 2 days later they'll be like, can I have it tomorrow? So at least my customers has been very patient. And that is why most of the time I give them the 2 week frame, but I always try and finish within the week, within my 2 week period. So they have been very patient, yes. I would say the only thing would be is if I'm not mobile at the moment. So it would be if I can only make it to the Tuesday morning class, and then that's the only time that you'll be able to get your product, because that is where both of us will be at the time. But other than that, they are very patient. I haven't had any difficult customers. Most of the time, the inspo pick is there for me, but I'll try and exceed your expectation with what you actually asked me to make for you.
1: And how do you find the responses?
0: The responses are very nice. They are very, very happy with the items that they have. They also, that is how I get most of my clients, is word of mouth. Where this auntie maybe, this auntie maybe ordered something from me, and then the next day I'll get a

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1: Assalamu alaikum. 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I'm suffering from Graves' disease, mass in my abdomen, rheumatoid arthritis. 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
9: And we are, once again, just to remind you, with Taiba Adams, owner of Hooked by Tay. And you're supporting her is mother, dearest. What is your mommy's name?
10: Zubaida Adams. Mom, I didn't introduce
9: Zubaida Adams. And I'm so surprised why the mic isn't close to her as well, you know, just to get the mother's experience of, you know, witnessing her daughter. Just follow the passion and do what you are good at, in order to successfully achieve and grow. And that is sort of inspiring to see.
10: Okay. If you would like, I'm more than welcome to share the mic with her, and she'll be able to give you her experience from our side.
9: Let's allow her to unwind herself a little bit, and then inshallah in our next segment we'll get Mother Dearest on board
10: inshallah.
9: As well. So let's go a little bit back, okay, before the idea of crocheting came to be, before the passion, before the skill. Talk to me a little bit about your earliest childhood memory, like that spoke a little bit about entrepreneurship, or that you maybe had a glimpse of, I might want to do my own thing one day. Can you reference any of that for me?
10: I would say, if it is that it must be a childhood memory, I would say when I used to help my grandpa painting, actually, and the drawings, he also helped me with those. So I always had a passion for creating things and being very creative.
9: Okay.
10: And that would be one of the things that brought me close to always wanting to be busy with my hands, always wanting to show people my creativity. I would also say, on school, while I was at school, I used to attend classes. My mom and dad used to pay for, as I remember, as young as grade 4, my dad and mom actually sent me to cooking classes. And I always want to make food for everyone and anyone. And there was also a time where my brother told me, you know what, I'll

0: be coming to you for supper every night now, but that would be the earliest that I can remember. I've always just wanted to share my passion for creativity, like I said, and art, and anything that I do, I love to share with everyone in the community, whether it is within the family or the community, and just get the feedback that makes me happy, alhamdulillah.
1: So I never knew that there was kitchen work involved as well. So you used to be in the kitchen as well. You enjoy cooking.
0: I love cooking and baking, yes.
1: And painting as well. So your grandfather was a painter.
0: Yes, he was.
1: I see.
0: He
1: was. And you would join him at work, or you would assist him in the home?
0: So it wouldn't be at work, no, unfortunately. But at home, around the house, we were actually speaking about it on our way now, where I used to say, I used to pull up on my grandpa and I had the new clothes on. And as soon as I see him busy painting, I'll take the paintbrush and start painting. And he'll just tell my mommy, Peter, kijk die klim het is alweer bezig om my kleren so veel te maak when he paint. But I used to enjoy myself. So that was something that really sparked my creativity through my opa, actually.
1: Lovely stuff. So your first, how can I say, work, okay? Because I know you mentioned that you were unemployed and you mentioned that you were, you know, doing something for someone. So, like, prior to that, what was your first, you know, role of employment or your first work, per se, or job that you would do?
0: Yeah, my first ever was call center, and I've been in the call center for about 8 to 9 years.
1: Really?
0: I started off at Amazon, have been through merchants, have been through Walmart right opposite here, opposite the road, and then I ended off at Sigma down the road as well. So it was call center all the years.
1: Okay. Yeah. And then what sort of gave you the drive, or what motivated you, or when did the shift emerge?
0: So before I started with before I went into the call centers, immediately after matric, I attended the Raymond Ackerman Academy, which was for business development.
1: Okay.
0: And that is when I received an opportunity from one of our lecturers. So I used to assist him. I used to be his PA, where I used to just assist with small business. And that's where I picked up some nicks and tricks on how to handle my business, how to handle the finance, who to go to for assistance. So that would be where it actually all started, and the first thing that I thought of to run my own business.
1: Then the call centers followed after that?
0: Then the call centers followed after that, yes.
1: So you never applied or needed or used any of that, opposed to like now?
0: Yes.
1: Because that was just laying there and sitting, waiting.
0: It's just been sitting and waiting,
1: because
0: yes.
1: Because that's interesting to me, like, you're working 8-9 years, and surely any other call center job would, you know, take you in, or, you know, you could fall anywhere else, but you said no.
0: Yeah, so I think it was, I do have a son, so it was more, I needed a stable income to support my son at the time. So it wasn't something that I actually saw myself going into, and financially I wasn't ready with any of that.
1: Sure.
0: But then last year, when I started going to the R Labs classes, they opened up my mind a bit more, where you don't need anything, or not anything, you don't need any finance to actually start your dream or your business that you want to do. And that's when I just started showing everyone my crochet, and people loved it and they placed their orders. So that is where it came from, where I was like, you know what, if I'm not going to start, I'm never going to start. And I also grew tired of working for a boss. I wanted to be my own boss at the end of the day.
1: Was that the message that you received? I mean, R Labs, the conversation of you don't need anything, you can just start. Was that the message that you needed to hear?
0: That was my personal message that I received, yes. And it was something that I needed to hear. I took it very, very personal, where I was like, you know what, Taba, if you're not going to start now, you're never going to start. And I just took it from there. I closed my eyes. I sent my lecturer all my details of my business. Within

0: 2 weeks I was registered business, alhamdulillah, and I just took off from there.
1: And what I want to know, because now you obviously there was a little bit of information there. What happened before Aura Labs? There was something that motivated you to actually take on that.
0: Before Aura Labs, I actually stopped working. I recently just stopped working, and I just needed an income again. Like I said, I have my son.
1: And how long was that for? Sorry, that you decided to stop.
0: That was about 3 or 4 months before Aura Labs. And we were, for, to be honest with you, it's, I'm a chase certificate. So anything that's going to give me a certificate of achievement or anything, which once again got inspired by my mom, where my grandpa always used to put all her trophies and her certificates up in his dining room. And I just always wanted to be on the same level as her, on that same shelf where her trophies are, where her certificates are. So I actually just started off by doing the design my brain certificate first. And then from there, it was like, you know what? I got this. I can do this. And I managed to finish 4 different classes through Aura Labs, which all included the Design My Brain, the Business Boot Camp. I also did the Project Management. And then there was one other one that I can't quite put my finger on it right now. But there were 4 different certificates that I completed through Aura Labs.
1: What was this hunger for knowledge, this drive? Like, where does that, okay, you mentioned it comes from your mother and your grandfather and seeing all this stuff. And it was fed. I mean, you just enjoyed each one after the next.
0: From my mom's 3 children, or I should say the 3 rascals, I've always been the one to chase, whether it comes to schoolwork, whether it comes to making my own things, doing my own, I've always been the one to always put myself out there and try and gain. And I think with everything that I do, I always take a small little message with it. So for the knowledge, when it comes to the knowledge part, it's, I just love teaching myself new things, learning new things, trying to get to know how this works, how that works. And today, alhamdulillah, I can say I can actually stand on my own 2 feet and provide for my son and be happy with my family around me, alhamdulillah.
1: So, I mean, I want to know you. You're doing these courses and you know, completing these certificates, but you never had the crochet yet. Or you never had. So what was that like? I mean, you're sitting with something and it's like coming calling, but you don't know what it is. That must have been... I mean, you're building a brain, you're building a business, you're registering things and things are happening, but it's like, what am I going to do? And
0: I think at first, no, I never had the crochet. This was honestly not what I pictured myself going into.
1: But you knew it was something.
0: It was something, like I said, with my hands. I knew I'm very creative. I love arts. So at that time, it was nails. I was into doing nails. I was into doing the lashes. I was into doing paintings. But then...
1: Basically...
0: Everything. I was basically doing everything. Yes. But then I just thought to myself, you know what? We're not allowed to wear nails. And after attending Sheikh's Tuesday morning classes, there was so much that I also learned and about our religion, alhamdulillah. So that wasn't something that I wanted to put out there for myself.
1: Okay.
0: Whereas the crochet, I can do the Quran covers. I'll do the book covers. I'll even do like the muslas. And so it was something more closer to home and much closer to my heart than what the nails and the lashes and.
1: That's, look, this is a bit interesting here, because you learning these things, you have the skill and you have the some kind of passion or interest, you know, in doing all of these things and keeping you busy with it. But then you have this conflict. Right? Because you are conflicted.
0: Yes.
1: You want to build, you want to grow, but it's not the right thing.
0: Yeah.
1: And you're sitting with that. For how long were you sitting with that?
0: I think for a very, very long time.
1: My goodness.
0: I just didn't know what it actually is that I want to do.
1: Hmm.
0: And I just wanted something different.
1: Yeah.

0: compared to every second house has someone that does nails. Every second house has someone that does lashes. It's the in thing.
1: Oh, goodness.
0: I just wanted
1: what
0: something.
1: What area is that? There's a whole road full of...
0: if you go into Mitchell's Plain, anywhere and everywhere is where you can find someone doing nails, someone doing hair, someone doing lashes. I just wanted something new, unique.
2: Yeah.
0: And something that I can speak through.
2: Yeah.
0: So that is where my crochet came from. And I just started kicking off where, you know what, it's going to be something that someone might not want it now, but there's going to be that one person that's going to say, this is something that was made specially for me. And that's the unique part about crochet, is that there's never a similar item, no matter how many duplicates you make. It's always a one-of-a-kind type of item. And I would say, if I do say so myself, I am that type of person, a one-of-a-kind type of person.
2: A one-of-a-kind type of person.
0: Yes.
2: Okay. So there's a level of uniqueness that you enjoy presenting to your clients.
0: There you go, yes.
2: I see. So we progress from that moment of you learning all of these things. Mm. You want to take the step, but it's not aligning with your principles and your values.
0: Yeah.
2: And then you have this idea or the suggestion to do something that you were not very familiar with at first.
0: Yes.
2: And I want to know about that moment when it clicked. I want to know what happened, and I want to know what the experience was like, because here you're searching for something for so long, you don't find it, and then eventually something that you least expected comes out of nowhere, and boom, it just light bulbs start shooting and firing. And now a year later, it's still such a strong passion. I mean, that's something that we invite, you know, conversations like this, because we want people really to understand what the journey entails. You know, it's not like you know every second, every corner, every turn.
0: What's going to happen? Yes, that's true. So I think, or I'd say, the point where it really clicked was when we got stopped in the mosque and this auntie asked where you bought this bag. And I could proudly say, I made it myself.
2: I love that.
0: I made
2: this.
0: It was me. I made this.
2: Okay.
0: And Most of our items, like I know that with the turtles right now, is very famous.
2: The turtles?
0: Yes, so it's little turtle keyrings. It either has a flower on it or it's a fruit turtle. I have those keyrings.
2: Samples here, I would have loved to see it.
0: I was actually telling my mom that I forgot those samples and I forgot some gift for you guys.
2: You forgot to remind me.
0: But we will, no, we'll I'll definitely make a turn and drop it off again.
2: Just to see, man, you know.
0: And then, so that is when... Whenever someone shows me or sends me a pic and says, I have your thing on, and I put it on my status and I'm like, they're hooked by day already. I've made this, I did this,
2: oh,
0: I did that.
2: Oh, hooked so, by day, now it landed in action.
0: There we go.
2: It's hooked by day.
0: Yes.
2: Because it's like hooked by day,
0: but
2: also...
0: You eventually get hooked to my creation.
2: But yes, and there's also... Oh, I just had a moment now. My goodness, that's exciting. That's actually a very good name.
0: It is.
2: A very good name. So people would take their pictures and then they will send it to you. And I mean, that was your design.
0: That was my design, yes. I do have some pics that I can share with you. But
2: the listeners will be directed to a page, one of your pages.
0: Yeah,
2: that they
0: I
2: can
0: do
2: see.
0: Have Instagram. Like I mentioned, it is on Underhooked by Tay.
2: Brilliant.
0: You're more than welcome to go and follow me. And you'll see most of my samples and examples of what I do on that on my Insta page. And then, yeah, like most of my things, it would come from Pinterest pics where people send me a pic. Can you do this? Can you do that? At the moment, my mom also, as a side hustle, sells jewelry. So my cousin bought some jewelry by her, but because her necklace got tangled in a bag, she's like, I need you to crochet a jewelry box for me. So that's one of my projects that I'm currently busy on. My brother also, he also ordered a butterfly cardigan from me. So those I do have some orders that I am busy with, alhamdulillah.
2: Exciting times. And do they come

0: pick up by the house, by the masjid? How would it work?
1: So, yes, it would be. Some of them would come and collect at home. Some of them, I do the Uber at the moment. I do the Uber package. If it is most of the time, the ladies get their items by the mosque on Tuesday morning.
0: Because it's a central place. You can basically get everybody there.
1: Everyone is there, yes.
0: I see. So that you go to Quds?
1: Yes, to Masjid al-Quds.
0: Mm-hmm. Brilliant. Let's run away very quickly, Rafiq, because if we do come back, we're going to get a little bit into mommy talk. And then we're also wanting to understand what the vision ahead is holding, inshallah. Stay tuned, more when we return.
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0: And we are coming through for the second last time. I mean, we do still have two segments left. Sitting with Hooked by Tay, Tayba Adams, and her mother, Dearest, as well. It's been an absolutely amazing discussion so far. So inspiring to hear someone take the idea, take the initiative and their passion. And at one place, finding themselves in all of these business classes, all of these certificates. But hang on. The thing that I'm doing, the thing that I'm enjoy doing, it's not really aligning with what my Rob wants from me. Yeah. Or it's not promoting the kind of things that I want to promote. So what do I do now? And out of nowhere, with some time and patience, obviously, just like that, you find something for the very first time, you're now experimenting with it. Like you said, you take an entire day. Right, to see how this thing works. And just looking at some of the pictures, Tayba, it's absolutely amazing.
1: Shukran so
0: absolutely
1: much.
0: Absolutely amazing. So I know that you mentioned, and I wanted to get a bit into that. I know you said, you know what, there is so much that I still want to do. There is so much that I have envisioned.
1: Yeah.
0: Okay. But let's come to Mother Dear. Assalamu alaikum wa rahmatullahi wa barakatuh.
1: Wa
0: this is the Mrs. Tayba. Oh, sorry, Mrs.
1: Zubaydah.
0: Mrs. Zubaydah, could you tell us what was the journey like for you?
1: For me, as

0: mother, I'm very proud of her. Tab has always been, ever since as a young child, she's had her own way. When she speak about being unique, she definitely, that is what she is. Nothing held her back. I remember she spoke about my dad, you know, the painting that inspired her. But I don't know if she even remember, my father was very creative, whether it was building a stand out of nothing, a coffee table, or he would even, people used to ask him to come and do their houses, because he would do the wood grain. When people walk in, they would actually be scratching on the wall to see if it was wallpaper.
1: Really?
0: That's how creative he was. I mean, my aunt, up until today, my dad has died in 2019.
1: Inna lillahi wa inna ilayhi
0: raji'un. Allah grant him jannah.
1: Amen, amen, amen.
0: And he painted her house a couple of years back, and she still got it. She refuses to paint over it. So Taba, as a small child, she was about two or three, and my dad was busy painting his cupboard, specifically the wood grain. And she came into the room, and he's the type of person, call him a perfectionist when it comes to his work. So I was scared she was going to touch, because she was that, wanted to know and, you know,
1: see
0: everything. Yes. And he turned around and he said to her, just get out of the room. But she must have realized, but why are you speaking to me so stern? And she turned around, she looked at him, and she put her whole hand on the cupboard door. And she told my dad, you don't tell me. So that is just how it is. It's like you can't hold it back. If she puts her mind to something, she does it. At school, if she got an assignment and it was due a month later, that very day she got the assignment, she'll start on it, if not finish it, because she's got that drive. And that was the same, like she said, she asked me if I know how to crochet, and I said, I did it at school, but you know, I need to now teach myself again, let's try.
1: Relearning.
0: Yes. But then, like I said, the drive to actually learn, she sat until at the end of the day, she could do it, and she taught herself everything from the beginning. And for me, it's just amazing, and I'm so proud to see that from something like that she could create all these different things. Where she did her cousin's, a little one is crazy about dinosaurs, if you ask him he can name anything, and she made something for his sister, and then the mother asked to make a wallet for him. And because she knows he likes dinosaurs, she actually made him a little dinosaur wallet. That, it was so unique that when he lost it at school the day, the lady knew immediately, knew it belonged to him, so he was lucky he got it back the next day.
1: Dinosaur wallet.
0: Wallet, yes. So that is just who she is. She's not somebody that you can hold back. She's not somebody, if she puts her mind to it, that she cannot achieve anything. So as a mother, my children are always in my du'as from the moment I wake up until I go to sleep at night. And nothing sets my mind more at ease than knowing that she's a determined young woman that's capable of anything. But alhamdulillah, as she grew and her desire to do something grew, she never forgot the fact that Allah sent to most of everything. So she mentioned the nails, she mentioned the eyelashes, but she forgot she even does henna patterns. But it's freestyle. People can't believe that she just sits there, looks at the picture, and she can do it. You know, freehand, no that you could say stencils or anything. That my previous boss, when her sisters came, she actually invited her to come and do her hand and her sister's hands. And she's done some wedding hennas for the brides and so forth. So if she puts her mind to it, she's capable of anything.
1: Wow. I mean, with all of those talents and skills as a mother, containing all of it under your roof,

0: must have been quite an interesting life so far, you know?
1: To put it interesting, I don't think it's the right word. I think it's more like amazement, but then again, I think people are amazed when they see the things that we do as ladies. So, like she said, my dad painted. Nothing would stop us from painting. Nothing would stop us from doing anything. You know, it's not a thing if it's a man's work or this isn't where you not allowed or you cannot do this. Once we decide to do something, we do it. And alhamdulillah, I think it's the fact that we support each other that makes it, as I said, amazing, instead of challenging, instead of interesting. I think it's just amazing that we can say, we can sit here, and if we put our mind to something, we can actually do it. And we really must say shukran to Allah for granting us that strength.
0: What an amazing couple of a mother and a daughter. Me oh my. So, Taiba, I mean, I would be very exciting, or it would be very exciting to hear, like, with your mother, you know, behind your corner and right there, especially speaking all of those things about you as someone that has observed you in your life,
2: yeah,
0: and has seen what you are capable of, reminding you always what it is that you are able to do, you know, it's because sometimes even we forget.
2: Yes.
0: Right? What are you looking forward to? We have a full year completed Hukpatay, and what are we looking at for the next year?
2: So, actually, the past weekend, you guys had the Boerland Market.
0: Yes, yes, yes.
2: And we so much wanted to go, but unfortunately, because we are not mobile, we weren't able to, or we didn't manage to get there. But as the whole weekend was going, I was telling my mom, this is where we are next year. So my goal is Boerland Market next year.
0: Did you say that?
2: I didn't. So that is our next goal, is to be at Boerland Market next year, inshallah.
0: Ameen.
2: And then also, like I said, I just want to get myself out there with many different markets.
0: Okay.
2: And hopefully soon, inshallah, we'll be at the Muizenberg Market as well on a Sunday.
0: So your target now for the next year is to be by all these big spots.
2: To buy all these big spots, yes, inshallah.
0: Okay, okay. Has there been processes set in motion already? Has there been calls made? Has there been...
2: Okay, yes, there actually has. So, like I mentioned, I do the Mitchell's Plain community.
0: Okay, and that's consistently...
2: One at the moment, that is every month... At the end, the last Saturday of every month, which is at the Westridge Hall behind the fire station. And then I also have my Tuesday morning one. So from there, we are growing. Our next goal now is to get a gazebo so that when the hot days come, at least we have some shade to protect us from the sun, inshallah.
0: Ameen.
2: So there's quite a few things that is being put in motion at the moment for this.
0: So, if I look at the design of the business and you being the only one that has all of these, so, I mean, you have a lot of investment in that hand of yours, you know. Has there been any thought of training or any thought of upskilling or partner or not, like having someone that could do the work once the order's doubled, what's going to happen?
2: So for now, I do have, once again, my mom that supports me. Yes, I am looking at actually training or doing classes with little ones. That is also going to be something at the beginning of next year, inshallah, at the schools in Mitchell's Plain. And then from there, I think I'll just try and get someone to assist us with the packaging, with the marketing, and try and train my son at least to assist me at the markets to doing the selling so that I can still continue with doing the production and making
0: and
2: our unique stitches.
0: Interact and serve, eh?
2: Yes, not all the time, But at the same time, I also want people to see who the person is behind the beautiful creation. So I don't want to lose my spot at being at the store. I don't want to lose my spot when I see people opening up their packages and smiling, because it's something unique that was made especially for them. So hopefully, inshallah, yes, we are looking at expanding and getting more helping hands. But for now, alhamdulillah, we are able to manage. Like my mom says, we're very independent and it's not difficult for us. But we accept every challenge and see that as an opportunity within our business and growing, inshallah.
0: I mean, inshallah. So look, we have about like literally 30 seconds or so left, eh? And the time you definitely flew.
2: Yes.
0: I really want to find out from you, like, what is a message that you can leave to audiences and people out there? Maybe they are still in that particular job or in that particular misaligned, you know, talent that they have, or something that they want to do but they're not getting there. Give us a message. Give us something that we can do.
2: From my heart and on to think on my feet, I would definitely say, do go out there, do it, try it. Whether it fails, try it again. Try it three times. I literally sat 24 hours before I was able to finish my first magic ring. So try. There's no one else that's going to do it for you or that can stop you from doing what you want to do. Try it. Do it, and you'll see soon, inshallah, everything will just fall into place and your success will just come like I never ever imagined being on Voice of the Cape. It's something that I always used to listen to with my granny. So just go out there, try, do, and succeed. Like, that's all I can say.
0: Well, that is all we needed. Thank you so much. Hukpa Tay Tayba Adams and Mother Dearest Zubaida Adams, alhamdulillah. Thank you so much for making some time for us. Allah reward and bless you. Allah allow that the relationship, the business and the endeavor just continue to soar and to grow and inspire and make so many people happy, inshallah. With beautiful designs. And may you all soon be hooked by Tay. Oh my goodness, I actually forgot quite some messages came through, but we'll go through that. Lots of du'as people are making for you, alhamdulillah. Shukran jazeera to all of you. And we'll see you next week, inshallah. Money matters.
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7: Hi everyone, I'm Dean McPherson, the Minister of Public Works and Infrastructure. For more than a decade, the Sarah Bartman Centre of Remembrance in Hankey stood unfinished. A project intended to honour the life and legacy of Sarah Bartman had instead become a painful symbol of delays, failed promises and broken trust. This took away from her legacy instead of building on it. When I took office 2 years ago, I made a commitment that this could not continue. Today, I am proud to say that a new contractor has been appointed, the site has been handed over, and construction is finally back on track. This centre will honour Sarah Bartman and preserve the history and heritage of First Nation communities. It will also become a place of learning, tourism, community pride, and economic opportunity for the people of Hankey and the Eastern Cape. This community and First Nation people have waited long enough. We will continue to closely monitor this project, hold the contractor accountable, and work to ensure that it is completed with urgency, quality, and dignity. Turning South Africa into a construction site does not only mean building new infrastructure, but it also means finishing delayed government-led projects. 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
9: Mutlai wa barakatuh and welcome to In Focus, where we unpack the issues shaping our communities, our future and our nation. Rafik. Tonight's program focuses on the upcoming local elections with representatives of numerous parties contesting ward number
10: 46.
9: Ward 46, which encompasses which areas? Sham?
10: Your Gatesville, your Athlow, Belgravia, Manenberg, Bordering, as well as your Surrey Estate and Primrose Park.
9: Junaid, want to add any areas to that?
11: Yeah, a piece of Tambo Village as well.
9: Mm.
11: It's Tambo Village,
9: yeah.
11: Manenberg, yeah. North of Tafel Road, down to Klipfontein Road. And then you have Surrey Estate, Greenhaven, Porterview, Rylands area. And then you also have from Fool Street down to Klipfontein Road, Belgravia, including the Flay and those areas.
9: Okay. So why I've asked for those particular areas to be mentioned is because we have listeners in all of those areas. And there are a lot of those areas that are key for our listenership.

0: So I would like for anybody in that particular area to WhatsApp us if you have any messages, any congratulations, or if you have any problems or any issues on 0829-913-913. That's our WhatsApp number. Last week, we had the first round of this particular situation whereby we have the candidates who are standing for that particular ward. And this evening, we have for the discussion, we have a number of candidates for the ward, the Democratic Alliance, Aslam Kasim. Aslam, assalamu alaikum and welcome.
1: Assalamu rahmatullahi wa barakatuh to yourself, the listeners, and our guests this evening.
0: Then we have Al Jamaa's candidate, Naweed Muhammad, who is online this evening. Naweed, assalamu alaikum. We're going to call him quickly. Okay, Naweed, if you are listening, we will be calling you. The National Coloured Congress's Junaid Hussain. Junaid, assalamu alaikum.
2: Wa alaikum salam wa rahmatullahi wa barakatuh.
0: And the Democratic People's Alternative Party spokesperson is Shyam Abram. Shyam, assalamu alaikum.
3: Wa alaikum salam. And to all the listeners that's tuning in, stay tuned.
0: We are welcoming everybody listening this evening, especially those residing in Ward Number 46. And Shyam and Junaid gave us quite a clear description of where that particular ward is. And if you look at the ward, Mannenberg, Surrey Estate, bordering into Gatesville, Rylands, it is a ward that's got a lot of challenges. And you know, I always speak about the fact that when I had an interview with Professor David Mellor from up north, and we looked at the funding and how, you know, councils and how municipalities and how certain wards are funded, what we are looking at, where we are going with those wards, and who represents those wards, he mentioned one very strategic thing. And I wonder if the candidates here this evening can say to me, I will email you or I will lay out our integrated development plan for the area. Can you mail me one, Aslam?
1: Sure, we can do that.
0: Can you mail me one?
3: I'm sure I could.
0: Can you mail me one? Okay, so why I'm asking is because your integrated development plan tells your denizens, which are the people living in that area, they're not called citizens, you're citizens of a country, but you're a denizen if you live in a particular area, a demarcated area. So you're a denizen living in that particular area. It tells you your denizen, the people that you want to represent, exactly what you are going to do and what you're going to plan for the next 5 years. I'm right on that, right? Okay? So we've got that. So I'm going to ask each particular candidate this evening to describe themselves to the listeners, to say who they are, and we want to know what the core principles are for yourself as a ward candidate. What are the party manifestos and what are the guidelines that people would be electing you on if they elect you for that particular ward? Aslam, assalamu alaikum, and welcome. Could you tell us about yourself?
1: Wa alaikum salam wa rahmatullahi wa barakatuh. Yes, I'm Aslam. So I have been the ward council within the area, and I took over from Junaid Hussain, was the previous ward council there, and then I came on board as the ward councillor. So being in the space, I think what stands out to me is the diversity of the area. It's quite diverse. You have people, if you look at the social stratification, if you look at the diversity of the ward, if you look at the economic, the socioeconomic diversity within the ward, it's from one diametrically opposed to the other. It's quite extreme when it comes to the differences, when it comes to the education as well. You have people ranging from being specialist doctors and magistrates and all, and then you have people that have not had the opportunity to get access to education. Mm. So you're dealing with an entirely diverse community that is situated within the boundaries and the confines of Ward 46. So one issue for one person would be basic issue of having bread. The other one would be the trees that are overgrowing, the grass on the verge. Mm-hmm. So various issues and various challenges that within the space.
0: National Coloured Congress, Junaid Hussain.
2: Assalamu alaikum wa rahmatullahi wa barakatuh. I'm Junaid Hussain. I am the previous government.

0: 76% in the national elections. That is why the DA won the Western Cape. Now, we're going to do that for the NCC. I'm going to do that for the NCC, and we're going to, next 2029, we will win the Western Cape in 2029.
1: From the DPA, Shyam Hussain. Shyam, assalamu alaikum and welcome.
2: Wa alaikum salam, and good evening to all other listeners. And thank you for Voice of the Cape for having us here tonight and for inviting us. My name is Shyam Abrams, have you heard? And I represent the ward candidate for the DPA, the Democratic People's Alternative Party, in Ward 46. We are contesting this ward because we are tired of the complaining about the same problems for the past 5 years. The DPA is not here to fight for tender or for a big salary. We are here because the people deserve better. And our core principles, if I can mention them to you, people first, before party, before politics, the people. We will answer when you call. The DPA has been answering your calls even before we had a council seat. Imagine what we will do when we get one. We don't only want to work for money, we want to work for you, the people. We are the alternative. If you are tired of the same parties giving you the same empty promises, vote for someone who loves your struggle. Vote for the DPA.
1: Thank you, Shyam. And that's Shyam Hussain from the DPA. On the line with us is Naweed Mohammed from the Al-Jamaa. Naweed, assalamu alaikum and welcome to Voice of the Cape. Could you tell us a little bit about yourself and what are the principles and the core issues surrounding your fight in that particular ward of Ward 46? Naweed?
3: Wa alaikum salam wa rahmatullahi wa barakatuh to the fellow panelists, to all the listeners of Voice of the Cape. Firstly, my humblest apologies that I'm unable to be in studio this evening. So look, for just a little bit of a background about myself for those listeners who may not be aware of who I am. I've been active in the community for the last 13 plus years now. We started in the safety space where I chaired Enabled Watch for 10 years. I then moved over to the Ratepayers Association because the need there grew as well. And alhamdulillah, from there, I moved over to the ward committee for Ward 46, where I served under Councillor Aslam. And currently, I'm serving on the Affluent Community Policing Forum as well. A little bit about me, I've never been about name and titles and chasing any of that. However, I am big on making an impact in the community. And with no disrespect to my fellow colleague, Councillor Aslam, look, there are gaps, obviously, within the community and the ward that has been identified. And I think, you know, like my, I think Shyam has mentioned that a lot of the community is growing concerned and they are tired of dealing with the basic things. So it's a, for me, it's simple. It's accountability. It's impact. It's being on the ground and having the ability to make sure that everybody's complaint or concerns in the ward feels heard. At the moment, you know, the ward is extremely vast, it's extremely diverse, but it doesn't mean that one area's problems are bigger than the others. Mm. And I think it's important that we are able to address each of them equally with its merit.
1: Yeah, Naweed, you were unfortunately not here for the briefing, but we are asking everybody the same question and we are allowing everybody 2 minutes to make their particular point and to don't worry. It is just that we are governed by ICASA and we are governed by certain rules and regulations, and I think we like we did last week that we had quite a fair representation and we had a robust discussion. So I think that is exactly what we want to do in Ward number 46. Now, here comes a surprise for all of you, and that is that I was a teacher at Phoenix High School for 20 years.
2: Oh.
1: So I know the area.
2: Okay.
1: I shop in Gatesville quite regularly. I do have to check my phones before I have to check exactly where people are unhappy and they're shooting and whatever. This morning was a very sad incident in front of a school, and we know that this is what our communities live with every single day. So I know the area. I've traveled the area. I know the area quite well. I buy my burfi and everything in Gatesville, so I know Gatesville quite well. There are a number of challenges in that area, and we're going to come back and we're going to discuss, and I want to know from you how you would classify the state of Ward number 46 in 2026 as we see it at the moment, and we'll do that right after this.
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6: Assalamu alaikum wa rahmatullahi wa barakatuh. Welcome back again. And South Africa's local government elections are drawing even closer, with citizens of the Republic soon to vote for their local leaders. Now, this is our third tier of government, but this is the person and the people who are putting themselves up for election in Ward 46 this evening. And of course, the thing is that this is the person who you directly, as Aslam indicated, you know, the challenges are for somebody who needs to put a bread on the table and needs to feed a family tonight, to somebody who is worried about the fact that the pavement outside his house doesn't look good. So there are a whole wide range of disparities within this particular area, and we'll unpack that for you as we're going along. Our focus this evening is Ward 46, a ward that encompasses Rylands and some of the surrounding areas, to find out what are the positions of representatives from the Al-Jamaa group. The Good Party hasn't come up this evening. Democratic Alliance is here, the National Coloured Congress, Junaid Hussain, and Democratic People's Alternative, Shaham Abrams. Apologies for that. She's no relation to Junaid Hussain. She's actually Shaham Abrams. In this segment, we want to focus on the ward, with the ward councillors relaying their views to us. Starting with you, Aslam, how would you classify the state of Ward 46 as it is seen and as it is in 2026? You know, I taught in Manenberg. There's a lot that's happened, but I don't see advancement.
7: Yeah, look, Ward 46, as Mr. Hussain mentioned, Junaid Hussain mentioned, that it's the north side, Tambo, and also the side opposite Terval, going to between Terval and Klipfontein, around that portion of Manenberg. So we don't have Manenberg, if I can call it Manenberg proper, which is like three quarters of Manenberg, where Phoenix and all those areas fall within that specific location. But I think I should run down with the projects that was happening. You know, in our areas, everyone look for speed bumps, for traffic calming measures. So we've invested a lot in traffic calming measures. We invested in road resurfacing. We have invested in the sporting fraternities as well, with their facilities. Those have been the investments as well. With the neighbor watches, every financial year, the neighbor watches would receive, you know, their jackets, their torches, their radios, lighting, first aid kits, whatever is available via the procurement system of the City of Cape Town. That is what the neighbor watchers would receive. I know they asked for bulletproof jackets as well and boots, but that wasn't available.

0: So there's quite a bit of that. Then there is also the community action plan, which is falls within the domain of the mayoral urban regeneration project, and that looks at projects. The engagement comes from the community, if I can extend to the other part of Manenberg, and the portion of Manenberg in which we fall. So the community action plan, it is a plan which was a public consultation with the people of those areas to see at what it is that they want, and then make it possible to give them what it is that they need and what they require. Then there's also the regional hospital that is allocated for the space, and also a skills school that is also allocated for the space. There was a delay in the commencement of the skills school because of extortion records that was taking place within the area. So those are two very major projects for the area that's underway as well.
1: It's Aslam Kasim from the DA. Just on the cuff of it, Aslam, we had questions last week. What is the budget for the area, a yearly budget for the area?
0: So every ward, if you're looking at all the wards of the city of Cape Town, 116, 118 wards, it's going to be each ward, each sub-council, each ward candidate, they are allocated where they can decide with 1 million as to where they're going to spend. That's for every ward. Okay. That is besides the various line departments that will spend within the wards. And obviously that line department, the expenditure, I cannot offhand, but that is obviously, it's available on the city website as to the budget that was now allocated, which
1: and
0: was public information.
1: I'll tell you why I asked this question, and why I've allowed Aslam, because obviously he's the current councillor for that particular area, and I think a million rand in that area is way too little in terms of, you know, if you just want to, all that you just want to do is you just want to enclose a park and create a safe space for children with green grass and swings and, you know, rides and things like that, it's going to cost you quite a bit. It'll cost you probably your whole budget for the whole year. Junaid Hussain, how do you see, from the National Coloured Congress, how do you see the area, Ward 46 in 2026?
2: Man, it's... we're mainly looking at our poorer areas, your Manenberg sides and those places. Our kids have got no facilities. Our kids can't play anywhere. We need boots on the ground, not officers riding around. We don't even know what they're doing, not being monitored. The budget is very little. It's only a million, excuse me. And the unfairness part of it all is that each and every ward gets a million. Now, I can't see why Camps Bay gets a million and Landudno gets a million when they've got all the facilities. Those monies, they should actually get less, and those monies must be pumped into our areas, and I'm going to make a major statement. It must be pumped into the coloured areas. Now, when I say coloured areas, back in the day, we were too black to be white. Now we are too white to be black. So we are being classified as coloured. Now coloured incorporates anything else that's not white or black. You're Indian, you're Malay. Yes, your heritage is Indian or Malay, but you are classified in this country as a coloured. Mm-hmm. So coloured people need to unite, and we need to stand together and get rid of these political parties that is there for other people. If you look back in the 1600s, when Bartholomew Dias, Vasco da Gama, they landed here, Van Riebeeck, who did they meet in the Cape Flats? In the Cape? They didn't meet anybody. They met the original people of this country, which is the Khoi and the San, and those people, which we are derived from as coloured.
1: Yeah.
2: So we...
1: Sorry, yeah, I need to cut you at the more or less 2 minutes. Shyam Abrams, DPA.
3: Very interestingly, if I can just make two remarks. Junaid, when we look at history and colonization, in actual fact, Bartholomew Dias did not land at the Cape.
1: Mm.
3: He came during the winter time. Because of the rough seas, he was swept all the way around to Mossel Bay. So when we look back in the years when we were in school,

0: we were taught colonial history. Today, after 1994, we've got the democratic right to do the proper history or the truth to the history. So when I look at your next question, which is, well, how do I see Ward 46? All right, it's a twofold city. It's a tale of two cities, if I can look at it like that. On the one side, we have strong, resilient people. We have faith in communities. We have small businesses. We have mothers running feeding schemes from their kitchens and their homes. We have young people trying to make it. The people of Ward 46 are strong. But the state of Ward 46, the services, the infrastructure, is neglected and forgotten. Now, when you use a statement like that, I like to, when I take tourists around, I tell them about, we are on the Cape Dumplands. This was what it referred to. When we needed to move out of District 6 from where I originally was born, we were dumped on the dumplands. Mm. So where we're laying on Ward 46 and the so-called affluent areas, this is the dumplands. And if we look at 300, almost 400 years later, we are going back to the dumplands. Mm. We're going back there because the leadership or the representation has forgotten us. So coming back to a lot of things, like for instance, service delivery, normal things, potholes, the streets, the lights. Why are we living through these things now? When we look at the budget that was spoken by Junaid, why is the budget going there? Why isn't more coming to us that we can do more? I stay in Newfields, Aslam, and I'm not going to jump on you for this one. We moved from District 6 when I was 2 years old. After 50 years, we're actually getting pavements in there. I live opposite Newfields Primary. The school, the area, the park, it's disgusting. Hmm. I must be honest, I have not seen you for the years that I've been living in Newfields. I think I can wrap it up there.
1: Yeah. That, of course, is Shyam Abrahams, and Shyam Abrahams from the Democratic People's Alternative Party spokesperson. We'll obviously give Aslam as a right of reply when we come around in the next round. Nawid Mohammed of Al Jamaa, your assessment of Ward 46 in 2026?
2: My honest assessment is that Ward 46 has never been in a worse state than it is currently. And my concern is, what is it going to look like in 5 years' time under the current government? So, I'm glad that you mentioned that you are an avid shopper in Gatesville, so you can attest to when I tell you what is happening there. There's been plans for years to address the traders' situation, the dumping situation in Gatesville. The city's sending a truck to clean up there, but we're not treating the root causes of these issues. You look at the increase in gangsterism across from Belgravia, which is filtering across the ward all the way to Manenberg. This morning we saw the news of what happened in outside Heatherdale, the first day of school. This evening residents reported shots fired. My team had to go and run into the flat to go and put a stop to it. So these are the root issues that are not being addressed. And perhaps budget is a challenge, and I like what Junaid said, that perhaps budgets need to be reallocated. But we need better coordination and stronger representation on the ground for our ward. And having served across multiple platforms over the years, there's no accountability. We're always hearing things are getting escalated, but we're never ever finding out the solution to the problems.
1: And that, of course, is Al Jamaa's Nawid Mohammed. We have representation this evening here from the DA, Aslam Kasim, the National Coloured Congress, Junaid Hussain, the DPA, Shyam Abrahams, and, of course, Al Jamaa's Nawid Mohammed. We have invited the Good Party, but they have not been able to arrive, and we'll give them a right of reply to tell us exactly why they were not able to make it to the studio this evening. 0829913913, that is the WhatsApp line. And if you have any questions for anybody, if you have anything to say to anybody in the studio, you can send a message out to us on 0829913913. Ward 46 is noted for its businesses traveling to the area for purchasing goods, and we want to come back and ask the question, how would you mediate the concerns of local residents and the businesses in the area right after this?
3: Die Goue Uur, die program vir die bejaardes.
4: Some voices never leave us. 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

0: 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That's the 31st of October at Darul Islam. An afternoon to remember, for a voice we'll never forget.
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3: In focus, focus, putting issues that matter under the spotlight.
4: Assalamu alaikum wa rahmatullahi wa barakatuh. We're having a nice discussion in terms of what is in that particular area. Now, Ward 46 is noted for its businesses, obviously. You know, there are a number of businesses along the Surrey Estate Main Road going down opposite the old Nicomalanda Singh College, down into the Gatesville area, where there are a number of businesses, very thriving businesses, as a matter of fact. I don't think anywhere in Africa or anywhere in South Africa there's a guy who sells more tikka chicken than Bilal on that corner. You know, he just absolutely makes it. And I'm going to start, you know, traveling from the area to purchase goods. There are people who I know travel from areas such as Tableview, areas such as Goodwood and those areas. And once you're used to shopping in the sort of Gatesville area and Athlone area, your roots are there. You go back to those businesses and you purchase from there. And you purchase at quite a good price. You know, I go to Gatesville and I buy what I need from wherever it is in Gatesville. You know, whether it is buying for a buyers or a box of biscuits, it's a business area. So given that, how would you mediate the concerns of local residents and businesses, Aslam?
5: Well, when you look at the businesses, everyone wants to be in Gatesville, obviously, because of the it's a thriving business hub, and it's historically it's a business hub that prior to all these malls that you see these days, that was the place where our, if I can say, so-called colored communities, that is where we thrived, that is where we came together on a Saturday or Friday or the other, and we have so many people that want to come in, and obviously someone find out now that he can sell perhaps water bottles of water, then he'll come up and he'll sit on a Saturday or Friday, he'll be there. So everyone wants to, every aspiring entrepreneur wants to set up and be in Gatesville. So obviously it causes quite a bit of issues when it comes to traffic and all these various congestion. We have been engaging with the business people of the area to initiate what is called a SID. The SID is an acronym for a City Improvement District. So that's where the property owners or the business people and those stakeholders, where they then run the affairs of that place. They become the directors, the shareholders, and then they manage the funds that are generated. The city facilitates the whole process, but they ultimately become the drivers of the City Community Improvement District. And that alleviates many issues of of crime, issues of safety, the general setup of the space. It helps tremendously, as we have seen in other areas. It's quite a good setup. It just comes at a cost, obviously, where each ratepayer needs to give something extra towards this fund so that it can run the affairs of the place. So there's various places within the city, and these are all called urban categories.

0: Synthetic investment areas where it's boosted with more funding into specific areas, and then those areas are receive extra bit of fundings in order to see that there's more activities, more in terms of these services and so on, because currently we have three times a day we have solid waste management going into the area that are collecting the dirt for three times a day.
1: Junaid Hussain, National Coloured Congress. The people want to know from you exactly what happens and how do you mediate the concerns of the local residents and the businesses in the area?
2: As I say, firstly, there needs to be a relationship between business and the community. It should be a strong relationship. And what Aslam is speaking about, when I was the councillor, that was on the plan. And myself and the director of MERP, Alistair, is that a competition surname?
0: Alistair.
2: We actually, without talking to each other, he drew up a plan. And when he put the two on top of each other, it was one and the same, two people thinking the same direction. That was a complete revamp of the Gatesville area, where no cars is going to be. It will just be a walking space, and walkers would be allowed to trade, not facing outside, but trading to the inside. Those are all on the plans, which would have been presented to the community in 2016, 2017, after the 2016 elections, because we came up with this plan close to end of term, as I put it.
1: Yeah.
2: So it was on the cards for the next term. Unfortunately, it didn't come back, and that plan fell through, fell away. I intend to implement that plan again, because it is going to alleviate a lot of things, because there are spaces where we could utilize for parking, and everybody walks. It's a walking market type of thing.
1: Yeah.
2: Your cars park one side and the market is there. So there's no cars driving up and down and up and down and causing the havoc that we have at the moment.
1: Junaid Hussain, National Coloured Congress, and I walk those streets, and I walk the streets in Gatesville, and I only basically have one concern. Actually, two concerns. Number one, my vehicle, and number two, my main concern is safety. That is one of my concerns, Junaid, but we can come back to that a little later. DPA, Shyam Abrams?
3: Well, that's an excellent question, hey, and you are 100% right. Ward 46, especially Gatesville, Athlone, CBD and Rylands, is not just a ward, it's an economic hub for the entire Cape Flats. People come from Mitchell's Plain, as far as Grassy Park, from Bonteville to Bayer. That is our pride. We must protect it. But you're also right, there is tension. Residents complain about traffic, parking in front of their homes, noise, litter after business hours, and crime. Businesses complain about lack of safety, no parking for customers, and slow service from the city. My position as the DPA is, you cannot have thriving businesses in a failing community, and you cannot have a thriving community without thriving businesses. So how will we or I mediate like this? Bring them round with one table. I will create a Ward 46 Business and Residence Forum, which meets monthly, not just talk. We make decisions. Business owners from Gatesville and the auntie from Surrey State sitting together, discussing the way forward. When we plan for Eid or Diwali trading, residents know what is to expect it. When residents complain about parking, businesses should hear it directly. By fixing safety and cleanliness together, businesses want more customers. But customers won't come if they fear for their car or walk through litter. I will fight for better street lighting, visible law enforcement, not to harass traders, and to protect shoppers, and a special weekend cleaning plan for our business nodes. A clean and safe business area benefits the shop owner and the family living next door. And when we talk

0: talk about support local first. Many of our businesses are family-owned for over 30 to 40 years. They employ our children. I will fight against overregulation that kills small businesses, and I'll push the city to support informal traders to become formal, not to chase them away. If a young person from Ward 46 wants to start a store, we should encourage him and help him come forward and develop his dream.
1: Mm.
0: I also just want to make one remark that the traders in Gatesville, I watch social media quite often, and I am appalled at the fact that they have so much challenges, yet they will complain, they would throw their toys out of the cot, yet they persist to vote for the very DA that makes their life very hard. Because if you're counsel for that area, Aslam, where are you? Where's your visibility when the law enforcement comes around and move these people away?
1: That is DPA Shyam Abrams and Al-Jamal Nawid Muhammad. Your concerns around the mediation and the concerns around local residents and businesses. Nawid?
2: So look, I'm already working with the various stakeholders. So I work closely. The way I differentiate between the business and the residents is I work with the business forums. So there's a Haji Ibrahim Crescent Business Forum. Then there's also the Gatesville Business Forum. And then there's also the various ratepayers associations within around me that I do work with. So that's important to differentiate. But what's been lacking is we haven't been able to, or the representative needs to bring everybody around the table regularly. And there needs to be discussions around certain things. Look, businesses are important to Ward 46. They are part of the ward. They create employment and attract economic activity. But as a resident of Ward 46, having grown up there, economic activity cannot be come at the expense of residents' quality of life as well. So I'm not going to go into all the things that my colleagues has mentioned because they all rightfully mentioned it already. But if one looks at College Road as an example, you know, within the next few years, it's going to become a Krumpum Road. Repulse Road is another center plan there. So I'm not opposed to development, but we need to start developing responsibly. You know, the areas, the wards become like a cash cow. Developers are buying single dwelling properties, rezoning it, putting up 3-4-story blocks of apartments, and the city's approving it. They are not taking in the concerns of the residents. There's insufficient communication and consultation processes happening. You know, the family-owned businesses, I fear that the day is coming where family-owned businesses are going to be a thing of the past. The big retail giants have already earmarked Ward 46 and see the potential and the money and they are moving in. So I need to also look at protecting those family-owned businesses to ensure that they can put food on the table ultimately at the end of the day.
1: Mm. We have representation this evening and your messages are on our way to 9913913. We'll go through those messages in a little while. And if you have anything positive to say, we'd love to hear from you. But if you have a concern, we would like you to send that message to 0829913913. Al-Jamal Nawid Muhammad chatting to us online. The DPAP, Shyam Abrams, is with us this evening. NCC's Junaid Hussain. And then, of course, the DA's Aslam Kasim. And we are taking on the head on the issues around Ward number 46. And Ward 46 falls under the purview of the Athlone SAPS. And we'll talk about that just off to this.
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2: Assalamu alaikum wa rahmatullahi wa barakatuh, and welcome back again to In Focus. And In Focus for the next couple of weeks, we will be taking on the challenges of the candidates who are standing up for councillor in a particular area. This evening, last week, we had concentrated on ward number 57, which is soon to become ward number 92, which is the Salt River area. And of course, then we're also focusing this week on ward number 46, which is the Gatesville Manor and Turfall and parts of Rylands and that particular area, which is ward number 46. I just want to make a mention very, very quickly. Somebody sent me a message saying a question to the EFF, and then says to me, Zane, you asked for listener engagement, so I expect you to ask my question to the EFF. Now, we've got the DA, the NCC, the DPAP, and, of course, the Al-Jamaa here. So if you would like to ask a question of the parties that are representative. I cannot answer a question on behalf of the EFF, is not represented yet this evening. So shukran for that. But as the discussion goes along, I will ask you a question. There are a couple of hard questions to be asked. There's a couple of questions around crime. There's also a question around toilets for the vendors in the Gatesville area, and et cetera, et cetera. So we will be asking those questions that are coming up. Let's start with Aslam. Aslam, Ward 46 falls under the purview of the SAPS. However, criminality has been a noted issue, with residents raising concerns, you know, of safety of businesses, districts in particular. And how would you work to better this particular issue, especially as it relates to the local CPFs and also neighborhood washes in that particular area? I just want to latch on to this. Wizal says, Salam, can Aslam Kasim tell the community what he's doing about the crime in the area, robberies, cable theft, shootings as we speak? You know, and of course, forget about tarring roads. I think it's a holistic approach, because you need to tar the road and tackle the crime at the same time. So, Aslam, from your point, Ward 46, which falls under, as I mentioned, the Athlone SAPS, there are challenges within the Athlone SAPS itself, quite a number of challenges there. But how would we tackle this issue of crime in Ward 46, Aslam?
3: Mm-hmm. So when you look at government, you have three tiers of government. You have national government, you have provincial government, you have local government. National government is the core mandate, is to deal with the issues of crime, which falls under the domain of SAPS, the South African Police Services. The provincial government, they will look at the oversight of SAPS, and then the local government, in essence, we're looking at bylaw enforcement. And the bylaw enforcement, we do have officers, which the city has started now more than a year ago, which is called the NSOs, Neighborhood Safety Officers. So what they do, they play more of a supportive role to SAPS. And the supportive role that they play to SAPS is that they cannot investigate. They can come on board and support SAPS. So, like this morning incident, SAPS should investigate, SAPS sends out the forensics, SAPS does all those work, law enforcement comes, traffic secure the space, and support SAPS with whatever it is that they require. The issue of the flay is something that has been coming on even for many, many years. I looked at how it grew over the years, and it grew quite substantially. And the very first residents that inhabited that location, they were moved very right next door to where the occupation is, where the current informal settlement is situated.

0: That is the Fekiskraal, RDP houses, if you can call it that. So those communities, they were moved there. However, everyone never moved with them. So there were still those who were left behind. And also, people moved, but then they were renting out their informal dwellings.
1: Okay.
0: Then also, just before, just as I started, there were 40 families that were moved out of the area, and they were moved into homes. They were given homes. Currently now, the families that are there, there is a the Human Settlements Department. They're looking at qualifiers, those who qualify for homes, and then they will be also eligible for these opportunities that will come up in the future. So there is plans in place. It's a lot of foreign people that live in the space as well. And then also it becomes occupied. So people come and they end up living there. So what we have done to mitigate those challenges of more moving in, mm-hmm. we have employed what is called monitors. So they monitor the space and see to it that just to be the surveillance to see, are there any more people coming in? If there are more people coming in, notify the officials so immediately they can deal with to not have more people move into the space.
1: Mm.
0: So the crime, the issues of crime is big. The metal theft unit, they've been on a case. They have they've taken 6 cars and 5 suspects that they've taken. They've taken in those suspects, a part of a broader syndicate, which operates throughout the metro and not only within the space. So there's quite a number of inroads that has been made with that particular syndicate.
1: Mm. Janet Hussain from the National Coloured Congress. If I vote for you, how are you going to solve crime in the area?
2: Firstly, your CPF and your neighbourhood watches needs to work closely with SAPS as well as law enforcement. And we are supposed to have, I think it's 6 or 8 peace officers in the area.
1: Five.
2: Which we've been promised, and we don't see them. There's no accountability for them. We don't know what they are doing. So my plan is to bring them all when we sit, because as a councillor, you are automatically part of the executive of the forum. So that is where the planning needs to take place with all stakeholders involved. Everybody must work together, because ultimately your people on the ground or your CPFs and your
0: neighborhood
2: watchers. So your officers that law enforcement is giving needs to work with those people and go with those people. We don't know where those officers are during the day. There's no accountability of them. They could be sitting in their vans or parking off somewhere. We don't know. And we need to have visibility of them roaming the area together so that people can see, especially in the hotspot areas, more in the hotspot areas than anything else.
1: It's fine. I'm just watching the time. It is essential for also, Junaid, for the communities to get involved. Not only neighborhood watchers. I live in the Table View area. If I pull my phone out now, I can give you a list of, under the communities and under, if you go into WhatsApp, there's obviously your chats, and then next to that is your communities. Under that, there is a road committee or a CPF person in every single road in the Parklands area. Every single road. And it gets updated whether a child who is an autistic, nonverbal child gets missing. 1, 2, 3, they are there to sort it out. So the community also needs to get involved into combating crime, because a very large and a very big problem in our communities is our communities become complicit in the crime that is being committed. My sin is a gangster, so ek gaan die polisie wegja om my sin to protect. I understand you're a mother, I understand that you're a father, but the community involvement on all levels, not only on a CPF level or on a SAPS level, and you know, I almost want to go as far as saying that when you are asking me to vote for you, I expect you, as the National Colored Congress or the DPA or whoever, to sort out the problems of crime, to find a solution to that particular problem of crime. Shyam Abrams? Ek sê amper vir jou Hussein, met Shalom Abrams.
3: Yes. Jy gaan nie in die moeilijkheid kom nie. Yeah, let's be frank. I think we all can concur what everybody else is saying. It's just trying to find that solution. And most importantly, I think, is just finding the partnership. Can we create a strong partnership with Athlone Police Station? Are we going to be enough on forums where we can sit every as most often as possible, communicating the CPFs, they do need help, the neighborhood watches need help, they are, most of them are running on their own budgets. If I look at Newfields in actual fact, we also don't have much patrolling happening there as well. We're on the borderline of Inova Park. It's chaos at the moment where the shooting is going. From where I'm staying, just opposite the school, you'll see it's happening in the next road, that how bad it is. Mm. So we need to really come up with a concrete plan of how we're going to tackle this. And yes, we're going to completely blame drugs, we're going to completely blame the gangsterism and that, but how do we intercept all this negativity and look at the positiveness of how we can turn this thing around? And we can debate about this all the time, and I think that's everybody's question at the end of the day, is how do we find the solution? The solution's not going to happen overnight. Mm. And if you're looking at this five, what is the thing you say? The five officers, I haven't seen them.
2: Exactly.
3: I haven't seen them at all.
1: It's strange because when they came into the Table View area, like I said, all of these platforms and things.
3: Is Table View a white area?
1: No, Table View is not a white area. As a matter of fact, Table View in Parklands is very far from white these days. Mm. It is an incredibly mixed area. Mm. It has a huge Muslim contingency in the area.
3: Yeah.
1: It has gone to the degree that the mosque has two Jummahs on a Friday. That's how big the area is. So I don't think that we need to look at it in terms of that. What I'm saying is that the proactiveness from the community and the proactiveness from the CPF and the proactiveness from neighborhood watches, where they actually put up pictures and said, these are your five officers, they work with us. If you need anything, actually putting up the supervisor, the one guy who's in charge, putting up his telephone number. And yes, you know, I'm fortunate to have access to Metro Police, and I'm fortunate to have access to the guy who was blaring his music every time it's Jummah, he's blaring his music. So I think it's about positive citizenry that we need to look at. Al-Jamal Nawid Mohammed?
4: So the question, I actually like this question because it's right up my alley as a CPF member and a member, a long-standing member of the Neighborhood Watch. So if I do go over my time, please do stop me.
3: No.
4: Look, the challenges are multifaceted when it comes to crime. I mean, if one looks back even 5-10 years ago, Neighborhood Watches were at their all-time peak of performance. They were out and about across the wards, across the city. But the challenge came in when the powers that be, being saps in the city, they created the sort of dependency on the community structures solely. So the moment there was a crime that took place, you'd hear, okay, but you don't have a neighborhood watch. Where's your neighborhood watch? They weren't patrolling. And naturally, as a volunteer going through the system over the years, you are generally going to start feeling a certain way and you are going to back off, right? The challenge now comes, we can rally up communities quickly to start participating again. But now then that brings a different conversation around the justice system. We've arrested suspects 10, 20 times for vehicle theft in our area, then he walks out on bail. Because maybe the detectives didn't do their work, or the prosecutor didn't, or the jails are too full. So it's multifaceted. How I would address this? Look, there's already monthly stakeholder meetings with the councillors, with SAP, CPF. The NSOs remain a big red flag for me in Ward 46. I don't know if the listeners know, but our NSOs work business hours, which is from 7 to 4 or 8 to 5. So that's actually a very nice life to have. So they're not really assisting us in any way when it comes to the problems in our areas after hours. We've made requests for them to change their shifts. Nothing's happened. There's been a change of sergeant. Then you can't have access to the sergeant. Only the counselor must direct him, or the stakeholders. There's a variety of challenges around there. Now, we know SAPS has a resource challenge. Athlone SAPS too. In actual fact, our previous station commander came from Table View when he came to Athlone. He retired the end of September. Nothing of Table View came with us. The neighborhood watches put up the license plate cameras. They put up surveillance cameras. We've got it running. We asked the city to put up cameras with us, integrated with the system that's there. It didn't happen. What allocation is being paid to the white man for who knows what reason? I personally fought against this. So, unfortunately, we need a strong

0: leader in our ward councillor here to be able to pull all the moving parts are there. We just need to pull everybody to the room and say, right, this is what we've got. These are the challenges. This is how we're going to move ahead. And that, for me, is what I look forward to doing the most.
1: Yeah. We continue our discussion on the upcoming local elections with focus of Ward 46 with the representatives of Al Jamaa, the Democratic Alliance, the National Coloured Congress, and the Democratic People's Alternative Party. While previously we discussed the issues within the community, and we continue with the focus now with the candidates as we discuss the socioeconomic conditions in that particular area. Coming back right after this, and we'll be talking, throughout the metro that there's been increases to rates and utilities, and how do you view those concerns, particularly as it relates to Ward 46 right after this.
2: There are children in Cox's Bazaar who've never known any home but a refugee camp. 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
2: In Focus. 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Putting issues that matter under the spotlight.
3: Assalamu alaikum wa rahmatullahi wa barakatuh, and welcome back again to In Focus. And In Focus for the next couple of weeks, we'll be focusing on the local elections. We focus on the candidates for the different wards. Last week we did Ward 57, which will be going into Ward number 92 pretty soon after the elections. And this evening we are focusing on Ward 46, and which is obviously the Greater Gatesville, Rylands, Surrey Estate, and part of Manenberg, part of Greenhaven, and that particular area. We were chatting about crime in that particular area, and we're dealing with the socioeconomic conditions in the area. A matter of concern throughout the metro has been the increase to rates and utilities. And how do you view the concerns, particularly as it relates to Ward 46? For the DA, Aslam Kasim.
4: So when it comes to the rates and to the rate space, what's happening currently is that those persons over the that are currently receiving the grants, the old age grants and so on, and those who receive, you know, less than 7,500, it moved to 22,000, 22,500. So there are these concessions for those persons, and obviously there's a list of criteria by which they need to apply. But once they have submitted those documents, and I deal on a daily basis, I'm dealing with that, also having to go to seniors who, you know, for whatever reason they cannot walk any longer, or they struggle to reach to the offices of the municipality. So we go to them and we assist them with these documentation to complete it. And then what happens is that they receive these rates rebates up to 100% where they're not paying for their rates. Then also the units that they receive free, the free electricity units, and also a certain amount of water as well. So all these, it's within that basket of concessions that are given to those persons who, you know, earn below a certain threshold. They become eligible for all those services for free, that is.
3: Janine, how do we need to tackle this particular issue of rates and taxes, as well as utilities? And when I talk about utilities, I talk about electricity, the electricity box that becomes the prepaid meter, that becomes a cost which you have to pay for before you can even buy electricity, or the charge on

0: on the availability of water. How do we navigate around that? Because let's face it, I mean, Donald Trump is not doing the world any favors these days. And it has become a challenge. You know, I got 10 messages today just from the wife saying, petrol is expensive, petrol has gone up. I don't know what to do anymore, because her business is petrol based, you know, transporting, and her business is petrol based. So it becomes a major input cost for her particular business. But when you talk about utilities, we talk about rates and taxes, we talk about, water availability, sewage availability, all of those things. And everything gets monetized these days, Junaid.
1: Yes, you see, in Ward 46, there is a major problem, especially in the Rylands area, where people have built houses, nice big houses, and the children have all moved out of the house. So mommy and daddy's alone in the house. Daddy had maybe a business prior in his younger days. Now he's a pensioner. They can't afford the rates. Now those people, well, if there are any arrears, the arrears must be written off completely. And the rate, Aslam spoke about the percent, 22,000. A pensioner can never, pensioner only gets 2,400 rand. So how do you cover a bill? It must be either no rates for them or very, very little rates for pensioners and upwards. The rebates must become, they must get more rebates. The city can afford. Now, lots of people have put in solar heating to save on electricity. But the city builds them on that. The DA builds the people because you got a solar heater. You have a ball, you're going to be, they build you because you got a ball, you got to register your ball. Yet the water comes from the ground, it's free. Yes, you got to pay for services if you're off the grid. You still have to pay for your sewerage and those type of things. But other than that, there needs to be a fresh look, especially at our poorer communities. The subsidies needs to be much greater than what it is at the moment.
0: Mm. DPA, Shyam Abrams, utilities as well as, you know, rates and taxes and concerns around the economic side of every particular family, because these days, if you're going to sit down and budget, you're going to come out on a minus when you budget. Jemwitma.
2: Is there even a minus?
0: Yeah.
2: I think we really just need to be honest about this one. It's hurting every household, even myself. I got to decide sometimes between my petrol, my bread, my electricity. Those are the three main factors that we're looking at. But when we look at this, I would strongly also agree that much bigger subsidies to subsidize for these pensioners, the moms, the single moms, the struggling families, the poorer communities. We should really look at that in a very harsher way and try and just recycle that so that it can be a benefit for everybody else. Because how do you tell a pensioner your rates and that has gone up 7% in your island's area? It's insane. And yet, once again, like Junaid said, kids have moved along. They have their own responsibilities. And then I'm sure some of the listeners might think, so sell your house. But that was your home. You've been there, 50, 60 years? But circumstances sometimes put us in a situation we want to still be protected in the safe space that we are. But when we look at it from our point of view, the DPA says, is the city punishing the poor for the rich? It's one of our questions that we ask. They charge us more, but where is the service? You pay more for water, but your taps run dry, or the pipe leaks for weeks. You pay more for electricity, but the streetlights are off. You pay more for refuse, but dumping is everywhere. People are saying, we pay more, but we get less. This is particularly speaking in our poorer areas. When we look at businesses, because of all the electricity hikes, and once again, the increase of fuel, they're closing down. What's the ripple effect? People are losing jobs. Might not pay much, but it paid for something. What will we do as the DPA? First, we will vote no to unfair increases. DPA is not in the DA's coalition. We are not in the ANC's coalition. We are free to say no on behalf of the people. No deal making behind closed doors.

0: 46 cannot afford more increases without more service. DPA will be the voice that says enough in council.
1: Naweed Mohammed of the Al Jamaa party, your concerns around rates and utilities and, you know, what people are paying on a daily basis for their homes and just to be able to live in that house, Naweed? Is Naweed still with us? Rafiq, can you check?
2: The municipal values are going up tremendously across the world, right? But the salaries aren't. And if one looks, we've got a lot of elderly across the ward, like my colleagues have mentioned, most of which are only surviving on their pension. But what happens when their rates goes into arrears? You know, the city's got this horrible mechanism of piggybacking, is what they call it, where up to 75% of every electricity purchase goes to your rates. Now, I know that my colleague Aslam there will say, yes, there's indigent, but indigent is only there for the elderly. What about the young working class that wants to remain in the ward? That the average home costs these days are between 1.5 and 3 million. The average salary is probably way below that. Now you need to choose to pay your home loan. You need to choose to pay your rates. Now you don't pay your rates. 30 days they disconnect your water. Then you must pay a disconnection and a reconnection fee before they even put your water back on, etc., etc. So, yes, we need to prioritize the elderly, but we also need to look at the working class. What are we doing to keep the youth in the communities? They can't afford it anymore. And, I mean, I'm all for systems, and the city's clearly gone systems-based. But what I would highly advocate for is there needs to be some sort of grey area in the middle so that there is still a human component to it to say, you know what, you are maybe earning just above the threshold of the 20-odd thousand for the indigent application, but your expenses are actually more than your income. That is missing right now, and that is what's driving a lot of people into poverty. That's besides even your food, your fuel. I mean, fuel went up tonight. All those other things before we even look at any other factors. So that is something that, for me, needs to be looked at and with urgency, because there are elderly within our ward that are sitting without water and electricity for days on end.
1: We've got a number of questions coming in on 0829913913, and we are in discussion with members of the Democratic Alliance, the National Coloured Congress, the Al Jamaa Party, and the Democratic People Alternative Party. And we've discussed the issues that are plaguing and that are a worry and a concern around Ward number 46, but also the position of the candidates and how they would rectify these issues around the concerns in the particular ward. I want to turn to some of the WhatsApp messages that have just come in, and we'll do that right after this.
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2: 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Putting issues that matter under the spotlight.
3: Assalamu alaikum wa rahmatullahi wa barakatuh, and welcome back again to In Focus this evening. And there are a number of questions that have come in, and the questions that we'll be featuring, we'll be talking to the parties here this evening, and we have with us the Democratic Alliance, the National Coloured Congress, the Al-Jamaa Party on the line, and of course the Democratic the Democratic People's Alternative Party, and we've discussed the issues that are around Ward number 46. Salam Aslam Kasim, it's been 6 years since we've requested a simple speed bump, Sari Estate. The response has always been a plan of action, but nothing ever happened. What about the houses in our area in

0: Ricci are certain that they are selling drugs, but no action has been taken. Will anything ever change? So somebody asking about a speed bump in Surrey Estate. They don't say exactly where in Surrey Estate, but what is the procedure then, Aslam, to get a speed bump in Surrey Estate?
1: So speed bumps, the loss, remember we get 1 million for the year.
0: Yeah.
1: And that 1 million we divide amongst 8 areas. The last financial year, there was 470,000 rand allocated only for speed bumps. Surrey Estate received College Road. They received a intersection. At the intersection, they received one. There's down the road in College Road. There's in Orient Road. There is in Sirius Road. There is in Torrid Road. There's in Aris Road.
0: I think the concern here is that in this particular lady's case or this particular person's case is that they've asked for one and they're not getting one. So what are they doing right or what are they doing wrong? Because I know that they, having been in traffic for almost 35 years, I know that there are certain requirements for a speed bump. And why do you think probably they were not granted a speed bump if they feel that it's necessary?
1: Yeah. So we are 1, 2, 3, 4, 5 people. We're 5 people. There's 3 slices of the cake.
0: Mm.
1: Not all of us is going to eat of that cake. Only 3 of us.
0: Does the speed bump then come out of your budget? Or,
1: yes.
0: Or primarily does it come from mobility?
1: If it will come from mobility, remember mobility sits with probably 20% or 25% of the actual budget that they require. Mm. So I recall that we had once where we had, and this is the operative word here, approved traffic calming measures for about 11.5 million, but the funding received was only 1.2 million.
2: Oh, good.
1: So if you look at the request for traffic calming, and every road, every area wants traffic calming measures.
0: Mm.
1: So as I explained it, we are 5 people, there's 3 slices to the cake, only 3 people's going to eat now. When the cake comes again, and the others who didn't eat, then they'll have their bite at the cake as well.
0: I live in the Tableview Parklands area. I can export speed bumps to you because I'm telling you, one road will have like 6 speed bumps in that particular area. Your car just doesn't last. And I wonder what's happening in that particular area that they are getting the speed bumps and nobody else. Salam, Voice of the Cape. I live in Belgravia Avenue and currently there are multiple gunfires. Shyam? Belgravia Estate, there's gunfire going on at the moment.
3: You can tell the resident that SAPS has responded earlier. The flying squad unit did respond to that.
2: I don't think we're really going to have much of a solution. I think it's more visibility. I know it's a snag when we phone Athlone Police Station. It will take 2 days for anybody to come out. I think the only time they're going to come out to create any calm in the area is when someone has died. So when we're looking at solution is, we really need to be robust in trying to demand the space for safety. And that's only going to happen collectively if we go in, we sit and we demand, we need action on this side and we need to stop being ignored. And because again, once again, only when somebody dies, we get the action that we need. Further than that, we know we are short of police. So how do we go into these areas? They're not going to send one van. They need more because those 2 policemen are also putting their lives in the firing land.
0: Yeah. Just to bring everybody on board, because I'm Nawid, I don't think they heard your comment, and he said that somebody was sent out. The CPF had responded to this particular issue in terms of Belgravia Avenue. The Reigate CBD is volatile where the informal trading community is concerned. Junaid, Reigate is which area?
4: Reigate is here by Johnson Road.
0: Mm-hmm.
4: That's the Reigate area.
0: Okay.
4: And that's
3: the Haji Ibrahim area.
4: The flay side. Because normally when you have an event or stuff on at the stadium or the rugby stadium next door, it's always intrusion from the flay side that comes over and they either shoot or and people scatter and then they rob people and those type of things.
0: Mm. Nawid, you wanted to make a comment on that?
3: Yeah, and I just wanted to say that the listeners probably referring to the Haji Ibrahim area, which is where the highlight, the crescent is. Look, it's been a point of contention for years because of the different gangs in the different settlements, and they're often fighting with one another. That business forum has now resulted in paying their own private

0: security that patrols there 24/7, and since then it's been relatively calm.
1: Okay.
0: But as a result of that, now that crime now shifts to a different area, then I need to look for it elsewhere, unfortunately.
1: Yeah. So eventually crime is about territory, and whoever controls that territory controls the organized crime, controls the drugs, and controls everything else. Who knows anything about the draft Gatesville informal trading plan? Nawid, do you know anything about this?
0: I think Councillor Aslam would maybe be best to comment on that.
1: The question says, we did not approve the sham draft Gatesville informal trading plan, Aslam.
2: Can I speak to that one?
1: Yeah, sure.
2: Okay, so there was a public participation process between 17th of February to 17th of March for a 30-day period. And it was advertised there was supported by newspaper advertisements, there was an open day, there was direct engagement opportunities, there was email submissions, there was ballots, and also the city's Have Your Say platform. There was objections that were recorded. It was formally responded to. And the final plan was amended following some public input. There was many objections related to broader area management. But specifically when you're speaking about the informal trading, you're speaking about area economic development. That's the department that deals with trading and with the trading plans. So many the issues of crime, gangsterism, the waste management, the pollution facilities, traffic, all those issues, SAPs, the maintenance of the area. So there was where Geeta participated. They participated in stakeholder engagements. They attended meetings with city officials. They submitted their formal objections. They were afforded opportunities to comment on the minutes and records of engagements. There was continued engagement through direct correspondence. I sat in a meeting in the mayor's office where the representative, he was present with senior officials as well. What's this? The overall assessment, it was developed through a documented public participation process. There were objections that were formally recorded, that was assessed, amendments were made to respond to those stakeholders. And the documentary record supports finding of that there was consultation. For me personally, as the ward councillor, I wanted to see that the traders are obviously that they are seen to. So when it came in front of council, obviously the officials, they do their bit. We there as oversight. We serve as oversight. Many issues would come to me on operational issues where someone would come, they would say that, you know, they took our stuff, we don't have a permit, or we do have a permit, but they came in and this was done and the other. So very often the operational matters come to my attention where a trader would call me or the other, or even a formal business person would call me to say that, you know, they have some issues, the formal with the informal, or another informal trader having an issue with another informal trader. And perhaps that the person came in and the person doesn't have a permit, but now the person is selling the same produce as the one that has the permit. So many of those issues would often come to me. So it was largely dealt with by the officials, and rightly so, because our role is oversight. And obviously where we then interrogate the officials is at the sub-council meetings.
1: Okay.
2: So my point of departure at all times would be that make sure that the informal traders and everyone involved, that they are seen to and that they receive the best possible resources and support and capacity from the city.
1: Shyam, I think that a number of people will feel that I'm paying for my shop.
3: Yeah.
1: So I have a shop, I'm paying for my shop, I'm selling certain goods in my shop. And on my doorstep, I have a guy selling exactly the same things that I'm selling in my shop, and he doesn't have a permit, but I need to have a business license, certificate of acceptance, I need to have fire extinguishers, I need to have all those expenses that I've done. Why have we never, for all these years, and as I said, I am a regular in the Gatesville,
3: yeah.
1: I go as far as Joe Highlight, that particular area there, I think the Flay ends in that informal area there next to Mukhtar Hiring. That's where it ends, and there's always hangarounds, yeah. You know, and it creates an unsafe space, especially when you want to go there with your family, and then of course also going a little bit further down, you know, Wembley is one of the success stories in that area. They really are,
3: yeah.
1: And it is such a wonderful success story in that particular area that Wembley's been able to thrive, to grow, you understand, and it's a small business or a big business, at the moment, yeah, that employs a number of people. Those people are then able to put food on their table. But the problem is that, you know, I'm not saying go and chase every informal trader, yeah, away, but we need to find a way of actually getting that particular informal trader and then bringing him into the formal market by giving him, and one can go on in terms of creches in the area, you know, illegal homes and stuff like that in the area. You might even get that there are party houses in the area, you know. So what do we do? Why haven't we formalized, you know, a plan for that particular area?
4: Can I just answer that one?
1: Jeanette?
4: You see, when there's a, let's say there's a market opening, there's space for 50 traders. Okay, but now you find there is 90 traders. Mm. 50's got license, 40 doesn't have. Now I'm asking, this is where your officials need to come in and stop and say, our quota is full, you cannot trade here anymore, you need to go trade somewhere else. But, and those unlicensed traders, I don't think it's fair. Yes, they bought their goods and all of that, thinking they're going to stay along the road, the law enforcement come and chase them away and all of those type of things. But they also need to make a living. Mm. Inform them and educate them on how to become a legal trader. Not just take their stuff away. Help them, assist them. Mm. Because everybody's trying to make a little buck here and there.
3: Mm. I think the other thing was with the
4: speed dumps issue. The problem there is, and especially in Voorspoed Road, in Greenhaven, off College Road, the officials came out on a Sunday and did an assessment. Now that road coming from Greenhaven, out of Porterview, into College Road, is hectic in the evening and in the morning, because you've got to come into College Road, and those people there wanted a speed dump. The officials came and did a speed dump assessment on a Sunday. I mean, that's pathetic.
1: I'll tell you my fight with the City of Cape Town Traffic Department many, many years ago, because as you come down the elevated freeway and you turn into the waterfront, the one traffic light will go green, and then you'll get stopped at the other traffic light as you're turning in, and it just backs up the traffic. So their progression plan, Aslam, was a progression plan for 5 years, but within the first 2 years it had already progressed to that 5 year. So we called them out and we said to them, please come out, myself and a gentleman called Mr. Coleman, and you know, they came after the peak. They came like 9:30 or 10:00 to come and have a look. And I've had this experience with, you know, you complain about a particular thing and you say, this is the time that you need to come. For instance, Sandown and Discovery Road, which is close to a school and is Pioneer Village that has been built there. The area has been built up. It's beautiful home social development that they put out there for people, ranging from about 650 to a million rand, which is wonderful for people who fall within a particular bracket to be able to afford a house. But I think it's the other services that go with the area. If you build an area, then you must also bolster the infrastructure and other things in that particular area. 0829913913. It's not about wanting rebates. It's about the unlawful sundries and unlawfully declared fixed levies, which is putting homeowners in extreme financial difficulties. What is Aslam going to do about it, and how will the NCC handle this unjust levy? So let's go to Aslam first of all.
2: Mm-hmm. Yeah, so what happens is that national government, they are the treasury, right? So they have what is

0: called the equitable share. So the equitable share is what they in turn give back to local governments, the amount of monies that they give. It's like, I think what an analogy to make is that in the past you used to work for your parents, and then you come with your wage packet and you earn maybe 500 rand for the week, and they say, my boy, here you go, there's 150 for you, for your traveling and whatever it is, and they keep the 350 for them. So what national government does is that they take that money from us, and then in turn they dispense and they allocate to the various provinces that equitable share. So that equitable share is given in terms of provinces. So who needs the most, they'll get the most. And in that way, it's like a step ladder as to, you know, that's why that province get the most, and the next province get the most, and so on and so on it goes. So what happens?
1: But the problem is that the city itself has got its own revenue streams in terms of rates and taxes, licensing, and other revenue streams that they have, where, you know, your water availability, your sewerage availability charges, all of those charges. So besides the allocation from national government, which is, one can understand that national government needs to look at the country holistically, there are still revenue streams within the city, where the city generates money.
0: I'm coming to that. So for us to have I'll give an example. For us to have law enforcement officers that we currently have, which is not our core mandate. It's not to see to crime. We have to see to by law enforcement. But currently we're taking the responsibility of having metro officers and having these 1,000 officers, and we're increasing, we're having various units. We're having a unit called the displaced person unit. So they deal with the rough sleepers, those that sleep on the road. They go in with social workers, the department goes in, they have an entire assessment with the vagrants. So these are one of the units. There's various units that we have for the nature reserves, all these places. Yeah. We have these various units, which if we do not have extra sources of income, then we cannot have this. If we should depend only on that one police van, that two officers or two police and four police officers to cover from Jan Smuts, Lansdowne Road, the end to Tuinderfontein Road, which is 15, 16 areas made up of 100, 200,000 people. If we should only depend on SAPS for crime prevention, if we do not have law enforcement, metro police officers, then we can only imagine how worse things would be.
1: The problem obviously relates to the fact that if you're going to invest in law enforcement and you are going to invest in an 8,000 square meter building at the Traffic Management Center in Goodwood, and you're going to invest in 3,800 law enforcement ancillary services, you should be then investing money, whether it's 800 million or 860 million rand that was invested, that you should be investing that money and seeing visible results. NCC, the people are concerned about this?
2: That problem you're talking about now, we've got the law enforcement, we've got the facility, state-of-the-art facility, but you don't have the manpower, a vehicle assigned to that particular camera. Like, you have one guy sitting, he's got four or five cameras in front of him. Those five cameras should have a vehicle that responds. They budgeted for this 8 million whatever stuff, the building that they built, but they didn't budget for the other things. Now, you can't budget for one thing and not. You need to take the whole concept. I need a vehicle for each for four cameras. I need a vehicle. And they say there's 20 cameras, so I need 5 vehicles. You need to put that in your original budget for your 5 vehicles. We don't have the vehicles to cover. I mean, look at the cameras on Vanguard Drive. Smash and grabs. There's cameras. There's cops standing there.
3: It still happens.
2: It still happens. I remember Patricia de Lille, the mayor, was also smash and grabbed one Sunday morning. There.
1: Yeah,
2: but I don't know, somehow they're not utilizing the money properly.
1: I think the key thing here for all of you.

0: And Nawid, I'm not leaving you out here. I'm still here, and I know that you're on the line. The key thing here is people have, and citizens and denizens have, an expectancy. I have an expectancy that the person that I vote for is going to look after my water, my electricity, my pavements, my speed bumps, but is also going to look after my safety. And I think that is the expectation from people. How intricate the process is and how difficult it is sometimes to understand how the process works and how local government, national government, local government, provincial government and national government works in terms of crime and crime prevention, that becomes a very difficult conversation when you actually talk to people. But people will say, DPA, ek het vir jou gevote. Maar hier is dan nog skietere hierse. Wat gaat hulle aan? You understand? And this is people. Yeah. And be careful when you go out and speak to people, because you're creating expectations from people. And yeah, you are creating that expectations from people. One says we are invited to meetings without agendas. Meetings are not minuted. Aslam?
1: Oh, that's the informal trading issue still?
0: Are we still on? No, I suppose we are still on that particular one, yeah?
1: Mm-hmm. Yeah.
0: The without agendas, meetings without agendas, meetings are not minuted or something?
1: Yeah, that's the informal trading one. As I mentioned in the preamble to the discussion that we had with regards to informal trading, is that there was this 30-day public participation process between 17th of February to 17th of March 2025, and there was newspaper advertisements, there was open days, there was direct opportunities, engagements, there was email submissions, there was ballots, there was city have your say platforms, so there were submissions that were received and recorded. There was the objections, they were recorded, and it was formally responded to. There is an Annexure E, which is on the city website, that each submission that was received during the public participation process, it was documented and it was responded to individually as well.
2: Okay.
1: So detailed responses to extensive submissions. There was a lot of submissions given by Geeta. The record therefore supports the finding that objections were received, it was considered, and it was responded to rather than ignored.
3: Can I just come in there quickly?
1: Yeah.
3: That informal training meeting, there was objections and they challenged the city. And the minute those traders challenged the city took a 360. And because they've got... They come to a meeting, they call a public participation with their mind made up already what they're going to give. We're just calling you here to say, listen, we've participated, and this is what the DA has been doing all the time. I come from there, I know what I'm talking about. They are not interested in our colored people, but you get, for example, you go to the flea market on a Sunday in Milderton, it's peaceful. You go to the flea market in, what's it?
1: Greenpoint.
3: No, the one here
4: Sunrise Beach.
0: Oh, yeah.
3: Traffic officers giving people tickets, walking in the parking area, or your car's tires is not, your license is not on. I mean, that's, you're coming there to support small business. I can't tweak your thing om soon to gaan because we here get a ticket for a day of a day. Please, man.
0: Yeah. I just want to get to a question from a listener very, very quickly. And maybe Aslam, you can help out here. Assalamu alaikum. I have a serious problem. I qualified for indigent, but my son started at the council a few months ago. He stays in the separate entrance, but his own electricity and water. Our account is now flagged as staff because his name is on the rates paper and he only owns 10%. I own 50% of the property. I'm a pensioner, but because of my son, I can't get a rebate. Who can this particular person speak to?
5: So before Aslam continues, you know, this is something that I mentioned earlier. I'm not sure if you recall. You know, we elderly is important, but what about the working class that wants to contribute to society? So I'm really looking forward to the response to this.
0: Aslam?
1: I just to clarify, we cannot hear anything that Naweed has been saying for the entire.
0: No, he,

0: He was just saying that, you know, he's talking about the pensioners and the indigent people, and he's looking forward to your response to this particular question.
1: Yeah, I think we can, if the person resides within our ward, obviously we need to have a look at its operational matter, which the administration deals with. So in terms of my oversight, I will see that if within the policy, the official has not complied, and that's where I will keep the official accountable to say, you know, but you know, the person is an elderly person, and you know, the income is below 7.5, so how can they be
2: No, but you see, but the challenge here is, isn't that just the elderly person, but there's a younger son's name is also on the title deed, which by default will be on the rates paper.
1: Yeah.
2: So indigent applications doesn't make, it's not making provision for this in this instance. And this is just to my point I made earlier, that it's a challenge and it needs to be looked at.
0: Yeah. So indigent people would it doesn't make provision for this under this particular situation. Where can the lady get hold of you, Aslam?
1: You can leave the number with me, and I'll make contact with the lady.
0: Nashreen, Aslam will take a screenshot of this particular question, and then hopefully revert back to you and then resolve that. I'm going to give everybody a closing remark right after this, and we are heading into a wonderful and fantastic program, which is our Free Palestine program after 10 o'clock this evening, and we'll be doing that program between 10 and 11, but I'll be giving everybody a closing remark and an opportunity to, you know, to finish off this conversation right after this.
3: Attention passengers, flight VOC 913 to wonderful Indonesia is now boarding on the 13th of October 2026.
4: Assalamualaikum warahmatullahi wabarakatuh. 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
7: 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In focus. Focus. Putting issues that matter under the spotlight.
0: Assalamu alaikum wa rahmatullahi wa barakatuh. And we have been chatting along, and we've been talking about ward number 46, which is the Gatesville, Rylands, and those particular areas. And we've come to the end of this conversation. We continue this conversation with ward number 46, the Democratic Aligned Aslam Kasim. The good party was supposed to be here, but unfortunately couldn't make it. Al-Jamal's candidate, Naweed Muhammad, is on the line to us. The National Coloured Congress's Junaid Hussein is here. And the Democratic People's Alternative Party, Shiham Abrams, is with us on the line. We've taken as many, we've taken quite a number of the WhatsApps that have come through. Unfortunately, we will not be able to take all of them. And of course, I'm looking for one or two, but I need to give everybody an opportunity now for closing remarks. Aslam, your closing remarks on behalf of the DA?
1: Yeah, I want to state that there are currently 42 candidates that are competing for Ward 46.
8: That's a lot.
1: 42 candidates. Some interesting names that I saw pop up on the list was the Gorilla Khoisan Party, different names, different parties. So I want to say that there is a track record. It's not perfect. It's not unblemished. But there is lots that we have done in Ward 46, and there's still lots that we want to do and lots that we can still do. And that is what we that's what we want to say, and therefore vote once again for the Democratic Alliance and make your mark by my name once again. Thank you.
0: Shukran.

0: Yeah, many people, first and foremost, let me tell you that the all councillors of the NCC will be hand-on councillors, not missing in action councillors, councillors that are hands-on, that are there with the community on a 24-hour basis, if there's reasons, 2-3 o'clock in the night, which happened to be when I was the councillor, I used to go out, house was burnt and that. People need to see you and you need to be there. You need to support the people. Those are the people that voted for you. So you are there to represent them. First and foremost, you must represent the people that voted for you. And the NCC, if a councillor is not performing, the NCC is not afraid to have a by-election. The NCC will remove that councillor and have a by-election to put in somebody who will perform much better than that one.
1: Mm. Moving into the 10 o'clock news quickly, Shaham Abrams of the DPA.
2: I think from the DPA side, we know, we've heard many promises. People are tired of all the promises that politicians give out there and potential councillors. We know, we've heard the youth. They finish matric. They are angry. Nobody's listening to that anger. We are looking at how we can create skills development programs, implementing them and placing them in jobs. We also know this election is not about the DA versus the ANC versus Aljama versus Good versus the DPA. This election is about Ward 46 being forgotten. And the only thing that we can put out there is that for 20 years, we voted for big parties with big budgets and we got small service. This time, let us vote for a small party with a big heart for our people. My name is Shaham Abrams, and I'm working side by side with a very prominent community worker in your area, namely Mr. Muhammad Basri, who sacrificed his family to assist families in destitute. We are working to win Ward 46. I'm not promising you we'll fix everything in one day, but we are promising you three things. I will be there. I will answer. I will never forget who sent me. And lastly, don't ever believe that a smaller party cannot make a difference in council. We come from the struggle. We know what the people need. Vote DPA and become part of our history.
1: Very quickly, Naweed Muhammad of the Al Jamaa Party, your closing remarks. Yeah.
3: So firstly, we must encourage residents to come out and vote. I think if we look at the stats of the last elections in Ward 46, it was extremely poor. But on a personal level, you know, I would encourage residents of Ward 46 to vote for someone who's already been serving. You know, I'm not somebody that's coming to promise to serve. And I've looked at the list. It's extensive. I'm quite possibly the youngest candidate on the list. So naturally, I'm energetic and I bring years of community experience, accountability, integrity, as well as a proven commitment to our community. You know, together we can turn things around in the ward. And I also encourage residents, you know, in the past we used to look at the party and vote blindly. Let us not vote blindly. Let's look at the candidates and what they've done in the wards. Shukran, that's all from our side.
1: Thanks very much. Shukran for everybody. Shyam, shukran for your time. Junaid, shukran for your time. Aslam, shukran for your time. It's been an absolutely great conversation. And I think the conversation here is to inform, to educate, to empower the voter to make the correct decision when it comes to making that particular cross. We're coming up for 10 o'clock and we'll be speaking right after this. Palestine is still the issue. I'm going to be chatting to Sheikh Shahid Issa from the Al-Quds Foundation, Dr. Khalid Al-Awaisi, and then of course Haji Yunus Ali from the Al-Quds Foundation, and we'll be chatting about the upcoming events and the big event that's taking place this coming Saturday. 0829 913 913. But now it's time for the latest news.
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5: It is News Wrap, and here's a look at the top stories for today. Police are investigating the murder of a 31-year-old man in Belgravia Road, Athlone, this morning. The man was shot and killed after dropping off his child at a nearby primary school. SAPA spokesperson FC Van Veek says the motive is believed to be gang-related. He says the suspects fled the scene and remain at large.
6: According to our reports, the victim just dropped his child when unknown gunmen approached him and randomly started shooting at him, fatally wounding him. He sustains multiple gunshot wounds to his face and upper body. He was declared deceased on the scene by medical personnel. Anyone with information about this fatal shooting incident is kindly requested to contact Crime Stop on 08600 10111 or use the mobile application.
5: The Madlayan Commission has postponed former Crime Intelligence Deputy Head Major General Feroz Khan.

0: testimony. This follows the fatal shooting of a family member near Owar Tambo Airport last night. No arrests have been made. Khan was due to testify in private after surviving an alleged assassination attempt in June. Commission spokesperson Jeremy Michael says more details will follow.
1: The Madlanga Commission can confirm that Mr. Feroz Khan appeared before it remotely this morning. However, due to the death of a family member resulting from a shooting incident, Mr. Khan is not in a position to testify today. The Commission has therefore postponed the testimony of Mr. Khan to a date which is yet to be determined.
0: Rhodes University says talks with its student representative council have made progress on the 2027 fee payment plan. Vice Chancellor Sizwe Mabizela says the discussions led to several changes and areas of agreement. He says the university will now revise the plan and submit it to the council for approval. Further afield, fighting has intensified again in Ethiopia's Tigray region, raising fears of a return to the civil war that ended with a 2022 peace deal. Federal forces have retaken the regional capital, Mekele, after Tigrayan forces withdrew. At least 17 people have been killed in recent airstrikes. Public and international affairs analyst advocate Sipho Mandula says this is a sad moment as this happens in a non-violence month in Africa.
2: TPLF in the northern part of Ethiopia is not still interested to this election because they still want to remain autonomous or independent. But at the same time, you have the challenge that Ethiopia is accusing Eritrea for supporting TPLF. Secondly, in the peace agreement of Tshwane, the fault lines are that the issue of Eritrea being involved in the peace agreement as a guarantor was not clearly outlined.
0: South African farmers are using more technology to manage crops, irrigation and resources as the country faces hot and dry spring. But the growing use of connected systems is also creating new cybersecurity risks for the sector. Journalist Faisal Patel explains the risks and what could happen if key farming systems are attacked.
3: All industries in the country or any industry that has moved in on to a technological era is that it makes it easier for farmers to keep inventory and to ensure that there's enough stock and food on hand, specifically grain or wheat or whatever it is. But also there's a whole lot of security risks that actually come with that. And because they need to be connected to the web, they need to be connected to a Wi-Fi. And normally and typically in these rural areas with regards to connectivity, only using other means which actually put them at risk.
0: And finally, as the third anniversary of October 7 is marked tomorrow, attention remains on the ongoing genocide in Gaza. In Cape Town, the Al-Quds Foundation South Africa is preparing to host a global mass march for Palestine this Saturday. The march will show solidarity with the Palestinian people. Sheikh Ibrahim Gabriels has more details.
4: On Saturday, the 10th of October, we appeal to all of you to please attend the big protest march to show our disgust and our anger at the continuation of the genocide. We'll see you there on Saturday on behalf of all the children of Gaza.
0: In a reminder, if your next Salah time, it'll be at 4:58 a.m. That is it for NewsWrap. Your next news update will be at 6 a.m. For VOC News, I am Oisa George.
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4: Assalamu alaikum wa rahmatullahi wa barakatuh, and welcome to this particular special broadcast this evening between 10 and 11 o'clock. And Palestine is still the issue. I'm your presenter for this particular segment, Zane Johnson, and this has been produced by Yasmina Peterson. And it's been more than 1,000 days. For over 3 years, the world has watched the plight of Palestine unfold, and families displaced, lives that have been lost, history has been erased, and a people enduring remains. Tonight, of course, we want to pause to count the days, but to remember, we also want to bear witness, and we want to say to the world and to everybody out there that we will not be silent. I'm going to say it again. We want to say to the world and to everybody out there this evening that we will not be silent. The Al Quds Foundation, in conjunction with the MJC, has launched a campaign for Palestine, which will be taking place this particular week. And we will unpack that entire program during this particular hour. And we are joined in studio by Sheikh Shahid Issa. Assalamu alaikum, Sheikh.
5: And
4: shukran for your time this evening. Sheikh Ali Brillat, I've been a forget. Haji Yunus Ali from the Al Quds Foundation. Assalamu alaikum wa rahmatullahi wa barakatuh. And welcome and shukran for your time this evening.
5: We have Imam Muhammad Saleh.
4: Imam Muhammad Saleh.
5: Yeah, he's also a member of the organization.
4: Muhammad Saleh. And then, of course, we you were telling me that
5: Dr. Khalid
4: is on his way, unfortunately.
5: Yeah, he will come with Haji Yunus on the way from the airport.
4: Oh, okay. So our guest then is Haji Yunus Ali from the Al Quds Foundation, but he will come with Dr. Khalid.
5: Yeah.
4: So we will await that, and we will probably have some great insights from Dr. Khalid Al-Owaisi, a Palestinian professor specializing in Islamic history, with a particular focus, of course, on Bayt al-Maqdis. We start this particular program this evening, and we want to focus on the march that is happening this coming Saturday. And as I said, I was in my mind thinking back, which is 1,000 days, which is almost a little bit three years to the 7th of October, which is obviously the main focus point here. Yeah, tomorrow. And I was thinking to myself, how do we look at this particular event that's going to be happening, the march that's happening on the 10th, which is on Saturday? How are we going to make that event a major, major event? An event that will supersede the events that people were marching in France, people were marching in Belgium, people were marching, as you had mentioned, in The Hague, and you know, all over the world. Even in America, people were marching to free Palestine. So before we speak about the campaign, how can we get involved, you know, to speak about the current plight for Palestinians, for those who don't know the status of Palestine? I love it when people want to really raise the question of Palestine. And if I say to them, how many people were killed in Palestine? How many people are remaining in Palestine? Mm. I, for instance, spoke to the Reverend Dr. Michael Weeder, who was in Palestine one Christmas about two

0: years ago, and he said to me, there are 2 million, almost 2 million Christians in Palestine, and they went there for a particular service. So how do we fight this current plight for Palestine, for those who don't know the status? Where are we at the moment, Sheikh?
1: Bismillah ar-Rahman ar-Rahim wa bihi nasta'in wa nasallim wa nasallim ala Rasulil Kareem. Amma ba'd, assalamu alaikum wa rahmatullahi wa barakatuh. Respected listeners of the Voice of the Cape and our host tonight, Muhammad Zain, mashallah, we want to thank you and also the Voice of the Cape for hosting us and this particular program in highlighting the campaign and the actual events taking place not only in Cape Town but throughout the world. So just to give us the first, before we elaborate on that particular, the status of this day on Saturday, it's actually a global day of action for Palestine internationally. More than 60 countries,
0: Wow,
1: 6 continents, 200 cities throughout the world. So we want to make it very clear. South Africa, we have marched, we've seen 250,000. Other countries, they've gone beyond that. Hundreds of thousands. The whole city comes to a standstill. So we want to say to our South African compatriots, not only to the Muslims, to every single free person, a person of conscience, a person that believes in human dignity, believes in freedom, believes in justice, that every one of us need to come out in support of Palestine, because it's a country that has been occupied by an apartheid state of Israel. And that state is not only repressive and suppressive, it is a genocidal state. It is busy with the ethnic cleansing of the Palestinian people, Muslim and Christians, and also destroying every infrastructure and even holy sites. The incursions that are happening now so regularly at Masjid al-Aqsa, where they've gone already with Masjid Ibrahimi in Hebron, where the masjid is divided. The larger part of the masjid is occupied by the Jews for their services, and the lesser part of the masjid is for Muslims. And anytime they can close it if they want to occupy the whole space. And now they want to do the same, not only to have a space for worshipping in Masjid al-Aqsa, they want to destroy Masjid al-Aqsa and replace it with the Temple of Solomon. So the issue that they drive at of Israel, the objective is that Jerusalem must become the capital, and that Masjid al-Aqsa must be replaced by the Temple of Solomon before this project of Israel can be completed. So we know they're not going to stop. They are set in the expansion. They set on setting the objectives at any cost. And they've shown total impunity. Human life and everything that exists. The whole idea of Amalek. You destroy everything. People, things, animals, everything, even children. And we see this is actually happening. So the situation is very dire. The Palestinian people are living under extraordinary grave situation of lack of food, lack of water, lack of sanitation. Everything is under siege. Everything is blockaded. The aid that comes in is too little to feed the people. So malnutrition and starvation is part of the daily experience of Palestinians. So yes, we sit with a very, very serious problem. And the world, what is the world doing? And what are our developed countries and the international people that speak about international law and the institution of international laws and the United Nations, what are they really doing when genocide is committed in front of everybody's eyes? You open up your phone every day, you see genocide. And then people say, no, we can't call it genocide yet. They're waiting for the court. When so many institutions, including genocide experts, the United Nations Special Commission investigated, their findings were there's a genocide. There's a genocide taking place and nobody can deny it.
0: Yeah. Genocide and ethnic cleansing is what is at hand here. A part of this campaign, as mentioned, is the Palestinian march that is taking place on Saturday.

0: tent, which is the sole focus of this particular program this evening. Talk to us about this march. This march, why now? What are we expecting at the march?
1: Yeah, I think the prelude to the march is, of course, we've got the 7th of October, which is the 3 years now where this genocide has been escalating. Not that it started on the 7th of October 3 years ago. This and the ethnic cleansing have gone
0: 75 years.
1: I mean, that is what the situation is. So we are not fooling ourselves. But we speak about the 7th of October and we say, let us commemorate and see what the genocide. 73,000 plus people have been killed. Out of that, 23,000 children, 173,000 people have been injured. Out of 2.3 million people, over 2 million are displaced. They've been shifting their living tents, and they bombed when they're in tents. There's no protection at all. And there are still bodies, more than 10,000 under the rubble, that must still be cleared. We've seen in the last few weeks hundreds of bodies that were taken out and these mass funerals that were held by the Palestinians of bodies that were lying there for months and more than a year, more than 2 years, that they're now recovering the bones from.
0: Who's organizing this particular march and who is expected to join in this particular march?
1: Sure. We would like everybody to participate, as I said, every person of conscience to participate in this march. Nobody can look away and say there is no genocide. Nobody can look away when they can see children being killed every single day, innocent women being killed, sexually abused, and that you can't look away. When even all the infrastructure, when you have bombing and war taking place, you find that the very institution that's supposed to help those that are injured are destroyed. Medical staff destroyed, doctors that are kidnapped, doctors that are killed. So the intent is to have the worst outcome so that no people can recover from it. So we want everybody to be part to participate in this event. It is, of course, initiated by the Global Alliance for Palestine internationally. It is supported also by the anti-apartheid movement, which also supported South Africa in its days of apartheid. This movement has been, of course, revived and is again now on the, also part of the international movement, anti-apartheid movement against Israel, the apartheid state of Israel. And the theme of the event taking place on Saturday is end the genocide, defend the land. End the genocide, defend the land. And there are more than 200 civil society organizations, trade unions, student federations, human rights networks that are involved. As I said, more than 60 countries, over six continents, 200 cities that are participating. And then we have, of course, the other issue is the... The centers, if you would like to know some of the cities that are involved, is like London, Sydney, Cape Town, Sao Paulo, Santiago, Rabat, Mexico City, Istanbul, Reykjavik, Auckland, Bangkok, Canada's going to take Montreal. There are so many cities. These are all major cities and even smaller cities that are taking also participating in this. The core demand and objective is, of course, shifting from symbolic protest. We must shift from symbolic protest to direct civil intervention. That is what is required at this time. Things cannot be symbolic anymore. When a nation and a people's lives are at stake, that they will become extinct. And we sitting and watching that is happening in front of our eyes and doing nothing about it, that is unacceptable.
0: Yeah. The thing is, for most of us who've lived through apartheid and know apartheid, Sheikh, will know that if you are describing what is happening in Palestine at the moment, it's actually apartheid 10 times worse than what we had suffered. And the thing about apartheid is that it became the common enemy to fight from the oppressor. And we must remember that despite the fact that we have our freedom, we cannot be free if other people are not free in this world.
1: I think that is the lesson that we have learned, and that is why it is also exemplary for South Africa to have taken the lead to the ICJ, since they have gone through that experience and they can recognize and identify and see that experience in front of them 10 times worse than their own experience.
0: We're chatting this evening about the march that is taking place. Palestine is still the issue, is that the aim of this particular program, the Al-Quds Foundation in conjunction with the MG.

That's where you spend most of your rabats there, you see. 0829-913-913 if you have any questions for Sheikh Shahid Issa or Imam Muhammad Salih. If you have any questions, hopefully we'll be joined before the end of the program by Dr. Khalid Al-Waisi, who is on his way. 0829-913-913. We come back right after this.

0: Bismillah ar-Rahman ar-Rahim. Cape Town, this is our moment for Gaza, for Al-Aqsa, for Palestine. This Saturday, the 10th of October, I call on every masjid, every family, every young person and every sports club. Come out in your thousands to express your anger to the continuation of the genocide in Gaza. Let us make this the biggest march Cape Town has ever seen. See you all at 10 a.m. at the New Street Masjid. Be there for Palestine.
1: Your home away from home.
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1: Palestine is still the issue, keeping the conversation alive, because silence is not the answer.
3: Assalamu alaikum wa rahmatullahi wa barakatuh. Welcome back again to Palestine is Still the Issue, and we are chatting this evening and we are talking about the march taking place on the 10th, which is on Saturday. Please take note of all the details of this particular march. We want to make this the biggest march ever, but we also want to make it the safest march, the most disciplined march, because there is something more to this march than your anger that you're going to be bringing along, your emotions that you're going to be bringing along. Certainly we are going to get angry, certainly we are going to be crying, but we're going to do all of that in a very disciplined manner. And we're going to show the world that Cape Town can come out in its numbers, and Cape Town can have a march which is completely different, disciplined, because then we gain the respect of everybody. And that is the most important thing. Sheikh Mohammed Saleh is with us. What is the route for this particular march, and what time does it start, Sheikh?
4: Walaikum salam wa rahmatullahi wa barakatuh to all the listeners of the Voice of the Cape. Luckily, I was with Yunus Ali when we applied for the permit. I want to tell the listeners that the march is a legal march. Sometimes people move around and they're not sure that it's illegal. We do have a permit to do that. The march is amazing. We are talking Masjid Al-Aqsa, the first Qibla, is a masjid. It's extraordinary that all our marches in Cape Town start at the masjid also. And it will be the Mew Street. So there's a link of the masjid that is free. The Mew Street Masjid is free. And with the hope, as we march, that Masjid Al-Aqsa will also become free as well. So the march will start at the Mew Street Masjid. Obviously, there will be a track that will take the lead with our leadership. We will have members of the PSC there, members of political parties. There will be interfaith groups as well. They will obviously lead the march. Sheikh Said mentioned as a global march, a global community consists of multicultural individuals. So there will be priests there, obviously. There will be from a Jewish faith as well. Right in front, then on top of the truck as well, we will move towards Kaiser Street, the city, the Cape College, and then we turn to our right into Darling Street, very, very simple. And then somewhere in between, because we've got so many speakers, we will stop in Darling Street, just outside the city hall, where iconic Nelson Mandela's statue is, and our speakers will obviously relay maybe the same words that Nelson Mandela said, that our country cannot be free if the Palestinians are not free. So somewhere along the line, we've got a very dynamic speakers who will latch onto that phrase that Nelson Mandela said. So we will speak our speakers there. We go up until Adderley Street, turn left. Obviously, this will happen with chantings, free, free Palestine. It will echo from, obviously, from the masjid down Downing Street, down Adderley Street, where the sound reverberates much more because of the buildings. And then you will turn into

0: Whale Street, where we will go to the Western Cape. We're outside. We're going to hand over a memorandum there, and have some speakers there as well. So that will be the basic route. Normally, we put march to Parliament. The government of the time. The organizers decided that let's march to the Western Cape Legislature. That will be in Whale Street, and then we will hand over a memorandum. We've written to the Premier and also to the city, to the Mayor, Executive Mayor Jordan Lewis, to receive us there in any capacity as well, because it affects Cape Town as well. When we talk about genocide, we talk about Zionism, we talk about how people are taking lands from indigenous people as well. So they can learn a lesson from this, all the politicians as well. We want to say thank you, shukran, to all the politicians who come on board as well. They are part of our planning session, all the stakeholders involved, making sure they bring their supporters who also support Palestine, and also that we have this multicultural from, we were highlighting this afternoon, how important it is to bring people from the townships as well.
1: Yeah.
0: So talk about transport, if I may, Sheikh.
1: Yeah.
0: Transport has been made available from the three railways. Mm-hmm. So if you come from the Mitchells Plain area, you come from the southern suburbs and come from City Lane to Athlone, that morning or that morning until the afternoon, the train rides are free. Only condition, you must have a Palestinian scarf, anything Palestinian. That train ride that morning to the Palestinian march, to the global march, absolutely free. So people, we ask people to get to the nearest train station and support this massive march. We have made transport available. If there are those people who are still stuck in a rural area, please call the Al-Quds Foundation and see if we can make a plan for you.
1: Mm. I think there are a number of services who would be too willing to assist and shuttle people. I know that, you know, a number of our taxi owners are Muslim taxi owners, and not only Muslim taxi owners, but people who believe in the cause of Gaza, and they will hopefully make themselves available. What is the core message that we want to send with this particular march? And, you know, the message has got to be probably the core or the prime of this particular message, is that we will not rest and we will not be silent until Gaza is free. Because, you know, I often look at pictures, and when you look at your children or you look at your grandchildren, you have to look at them with appreciation. If you look at the poor children who run with empty buckets and empty pots to just to get a little bit of food, whether it is a porridge or whether it is a bit of rice or a bit of grain or whatever, just that little bit for them. And what has happened also is that older children, 12, 13 years old, because of the parents who have died, you know, and the parents who passed away in this particular genocide, have now got the responsibility of looking after the 4 and 5-year-old brothers and sisters.
2: If we look at the what has happened, the escalation of these bombings that are taking, and carpet bombings and destruction that is taking place on a daily basis, Mohammed Zain, we find that the 22,000 orphans have now become 66,000 orphans in Gaza. We will be having a special banquet, and we will to raise money and to put pledges on Friday night for those orphans. Whatever we can contribute, if it's 200, 300 orphans, that will be our contribution that we can make. But we must remember there's 66,000 orphans now because of the situation in Gaza. So there are the core theme is, of course, end the genocide and defend the land. So we want to say an end. When we say an end to genocide, then those people that have responsibilities in the world of upholding international law, that can impose embargoes, that can impose sanctions, like the BDS, boycott, divestment, and sanctions. Sanctions are when countries take action, governments take actions, and therefore there's also an appeal for parliamentarians of different governments to put pressure on the governments to respect their own statute, to respect international law, to uphold international law. And when criminals are identified and arrest warrants are out, that you arrest them. Don't allow them to come into your country. Don't allow them through your airspace. And that is what we need, pressure on governments that are complicit politically, militarily in this.

0: situation, and we can see to a large extent the US is becoming every day more and more isolated as being also complicit and part of this murder that's taking place in Gaza.
1: I teach history at school. I encourage people, they mustn't look at this march as a Nuga march. I want to remind them in 1976 we had a major march in this country, when the youth marched. Let me go back, 1956, when the women marched to the Union Building. 1956, 20 years later, we found the youth march. 1986, we marched again. The march ended into a 1994 election where we all were able to vote. So although it's another march, yes, but this country had multiple marches as well. But it showed that the mass demonstration never stopped. There was maybe an interval in between, but it's very important that there must be a positive announcement made. Listen here, and if you wanted to know what we can do, even simple people in the road can make these sound bites. Mm-hmm. They've got a phone, and they can encourage each other and their family members to join this global march on the 10th of October at 10 o'clock. And one of the most simple things, you know, we ask many people to do clips, professional people, leadership, imams and reverends. One of the most powerful clip came from a simple man, and he used Cape colloquial language for it, which is very simple, stick it. You know, for some time, some people may find it offensive, but he just said, at times you must just be there. So we want, all the listeners listening, they can phone another person, let them know that this is gradually becoming to an end of this occupation in Palestine.
2: Chatting this evening to Imam Muhammad Salih and then also to Sheikh Shahid Issa from the Al-Quds Foundation. And we are talking about the march that takes place, but there are also other events which we will come to in about a couple of minutes' time. And there's an event tomorrow, and there is a Jummah on Friday, obviously, and then, of course, the march that takes place on Saturday. But we cover all of that as we go along. Sheikh, what does solidarity with Palestine look like in action for ordinary Cape Townians? Because, you know, we must never underestimate our power as an individual. We must never underestimate the fact that we need to make dua every day for the Palestinians. We need to make dua every day. And you know what? We've actually grown so used to it. When the dua comes from the khutbah, we don't even say Ameen when we hear Palestine. We don't even say Ameen anymore, because that is how we've been desensitized, which should not happen. And therefore, for every ordinary Cape Townian, what should happen in action for him over the next couple of days?
0: I think it is long term, not only for the couple of days, Muhammad Zain, and I think it's important of leadership, when leadership is responsible for a community, but also parents responsible for a home. And that comes also with empowerment and also awareness. And it's our duty, like we are discussing now on radio and reaching out 350,000 people out there, that we sensitize them, that we try and make them understand the real situation. And that, as you say, every effort has an impact and a consequence. People cannot see it, but if they know what they have done to the KFCs, what they've done to the McDonald's, what they have done to Coca-Cola, the impact runs into millions of rands and dollars that these companies have lost. They've closed down branches, they've closed down certain countries, they moved out, they can't operate anymore.
2: Yeah.
0: But because you sit alone and say, oh, I can take a sip of the drink, it's okay. It won't make an impact, an effect. If we really read the statistics on the impact it has, then we can realize our little effort and what impact it really makes. And I think it's important that we bring that to the attention of every single individual, not only Muslims, but everybody else, that they need to participate and continue with the boycott and to, of course, make it even stronger, with divestments to make it even stronger, and with sanctions to make it more pressure on governments to act and to enforce sanctions against Israel. I think this is going to be very important going ahead. As you say, there was

0: It must not be symbolic protests and marches. It must now become direct interventions. And that comes from pressure and from lobbying and being actively involved and approaching people, trying to make an impression and to make a change of heart so that people can act.
1: We had a conscience when we were in the apartheid years. Is it time for us to grow a deeper conscience?
0: Absolutely. We had a cause, we had a common cause, we had a common vision, and we had a common enemy that we had to fight. I think that, as you correctly say, we need to grow that again.
1: No. It's a conscience that touched us, and we think the Palestinian plight is something that doesn't touch us. But when you stand shoulder to shoulder, in Makkah and Medina, when you stand shoulder to shoulder, you don't ask who the person next to you is. Is your brother? Is your sister? You know, and that is the reason why I'm asking, should we grow that conscience again? Should we have that conscience again?
0: I think the slogans all speak to it. You say that, injury to one is the injury to all.
1: Yeah.
0: We speak about, the ummah is one body. And, you know, if any part of the body pains or aches, the whole body suffers.
1: Yeah.
0: From what is ummah, and so, from pain and from fever. So those things are there, but as you say, we need to grow the conscience to make it a real.
1: The conscience is rooted in our deen.
0: Yes.
1: It's there. So when you sit on your musalla, when you go to mosque, even if you just put a topi on, you take wudu, that conscience has got to be there. It must be there. We're going to chat about what you can expect on the march day itself, and we want to know if it's family friendly, and we'll come back right after this.
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4: 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That's the 31st of October at Darul Islam. 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
5: Palestine is still the issue, keeping the conversation alive. 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
7: Palestine, Palestine, Palestine.
1: Assalamu alaikum wa rahmatullahi wa barakatuh. Welcome back again to Palestine is Still the Issue. And we are chatting this evening about a number of events that are happening over the next few days. And of course, for us to grow a South African Cape Townian conscience, but also to grow a conscience which is an international global conscience about what's happening. Coming off the WhatsApp line, Beverly says, thank you, South Africa, for standing up for Palestinians and the prevention of Israel's world domination. Because I think that is the bottom line. I watched the speech of Netanyahu at the United Nations. What a disgusting man. I'm sorry to say this. You know, he might sue me maybe one day, but what a disgusting man. And, just a disgusting human being. Should I call him?
0: Criminal.
1: Just a totally disgusting criminal, you know. And what was indicative of what is happening in Gaza at the moment is the fact that practically 90% of the people walked out. And then he has the audacity to say if there are any other immoral cowards left, they can get up and leave now. But let's turn to the march, Sheikh Saleh. What can people expect on the day? Is the march family friendly, and what are the guidelines for a peaceful march?
8: I'm sugar for that. Family, I was wondered about alcohol. No. Sometimes I think alcohol.
9: No.
8: So we've been marching in Cape Town since I can remember. We've been doing our

0: there during just a march for gender-based violence for Afghanistan, for Pakistan. So Cape Townians are quite aware how we do these things. So we've obviously made arrangements with the city to have a permit, obviously. Mm-hmm. They've guided us to have certain things in place. Marshals will be in place, mm-hmm. making sure there will be crowd control, obviously. Also looking at the people with disability. We will have also the ambulance services involved there as well, making sure, I mean, this is part of the requirement as a disaster management. There must be some ambulance there, medical staff there. That will be in place for just in case. You know, these marches become so emotional. You'll find it's 70, 19-year-old people in wheelchairs, and they also want to be part of it. Mm-hmm. Why? Because they see a 19-year-old Palestinian fighting for their lands. Mm-hmm. And clinging to the olive trees, and we find more older people in our march. So for that, we have make sure that we have also catered for them wheelchairs, for example. The marshals not only marshalling the route, but they make sure also that we look after if we do find an older person, a sick person, they'll record that person, link up with the walkie-talkies, with the medical personnel. The way we walk with the prams and it slowly with a slogan chanting in the backdrop, males and females chanting, making sure that, you know, we've got different people of different walks of life as well. And then obviously the truck is that central point. People move at the truck slowly. They follow the truck with Hasbunallah wa ni'mal wakeel adhkar, etc. We haven't received any complaints of our previous marches because we keep it very safe. We keep into the limitations of our permit. For example, we won't cover our faces. There will no be burning of flags. The burning of flag has been a common thing over the years, but it can be dangerous if you are amongst 50,000 people marching. So that will be a no-go. We will obviously stop things like that as well. But according to our planning committee, we have put things into place, making sure that the mother is accommodated, the father is accommodated. And the good thing about the starting of the march is starting at the Muslim mosque.
1: Yeah.
0: For any person who wants to, you know, use the toilet facilities right there, taking some water with them, they can sort themselves out there as well. Yeah. We pray. And there's been in the past, like in the Makkah and Medina, there'll be a truck or someone along the road who hands us water, and Allah subhanahu wa ta'ala reward that person, and sadaqatu jariyah, inshallah.
1: Thursday night is an Al Quds Foundation Thursday night, the night of Siyam with Dr. Khalid Al-Waisi, and of course also a number of other commemorations happening tomorrow. More than 1,000 days we remember, we bear witness, and we will not be silent. Talk to us about the programs that are leading up to Saturday.
2: Sure. Bismillah ar-Rahman ar-Rahim. Muhammad Zain, we have tomorrow the 7th of October, which is the commemoration of course, the genocide that we're having. So there's a special event taking place at Masjid Urabi in Portland Masjid, and everybody's invited to that event, which takes place after Maghrib. So we want to encourage everybody to support that event. Dr. Khalid will also address us at that particular gathering. So that is the commemoration that we're having on the 7th, which is tomorrow. Then, of course, Thursday night after Maghrib, which has been going on for 20 years or more than 20 years, is the Siyam Until Liberation, where members of our organization and the community has been involved in fasting every Thursday, and they fasted more than 20 years, and they will continue until the day Palestine is free and Masjid al-Aqsa is liberated. Mm-hmm. So that event will take place on Thursday night, and that will be at Darul Islam Masjid in Surrey Estate. So Wednesday is Portland, Mitchell's Plain. Thursday night is Darul Islam. And then Jumu'ah will be performed by Dr. Khalid. And that will be at Masjid al-Quds on Friday. The Friday afternoon, from 3 till 4:30, we will have an interfaith engagement. We will have priests and we will have rabbis meeting with Dr. Khalid from 3 till 4:30. Then Friday evening, we have a special banquet in aid of Palestine. That will be at the Islamia Hall in Lansdowne.
1: This is the gala dinner.
2: That's the gala dinner for Palestine.
1: Right. Details for this particular gala dinner, please, because obviously this is

0: the fundraising for the 60,000 orphans in
1: Orphans.
0: In
1: we will be, of course, there will be videos playing, looping all the names. We've got also names of the actual orphans, their details, where they at the moment, people don't have a stable place where they stay. But we have all their details and the schooling, etc., that they received. And some, what they are managing to get some education, even though it may be in a tent. They're continuing. But every family, I mean, 66,000. So we know many families, there are children that they don't have even have parents, where the whole family's been wiped out and this child is alone. So the community has accepted them. And then, of course, we need to show our support from our side, because this life has become very expensive because of scarcity of everything. And they actually need help desperately. So Friday night, that there will be a pledge, special pledges for the orphans. Although we also supply food, we send monies for food, pots of foods to be made, water tankers to go in to provide water. We also send medical aid kits that we can support. And we also support still students that are studying. We have a student, a medical student, that is studying also in the West Bank from Jenin. And she's now going to a fourth year. She's done exceptionally well. Very brilliant student. And that is, we can see from the literacy levels of Palestinians, of the highest in the world.
0: Yeah.
1: And, I mean, it's really a generation that has gone through so many things. Yet, education, they put a premium on it. They, even under these circumstances, you find so many of them graduate as Khufaz. Hundreds of them. We're not speaking about a small school of 10 or 15 people. Hundreds of them. So that will be Friday. We want, but tickets are sold out already.
0: Oh, okay. I was just going to give the corporate price of 6,500 and tell Elite Cash and Carry, Fairfield Butchery, who else is there that advertises with us? Mianzo Asset Management. I was just going to say to them, buy a table, but there's nothing left.
1: It doesn't stop anybody from still supporting. Yeah. And as limited, the hall can only take a capacity of 500. We, of course, encourage anybody else wants to support an orphan, we can arrange it. And they can, of course, communicate as well. We try to get the contact number of the family, and they can then speak to the orphan and to the family as well. So we have all the details of the orphans. If we have that covered on Friday night, we will get additional list of orphans, because we have taken in the past only up to 150. But I think now the demand, and we need to show our support. It's only going to cost us what 1,200 per month to pay towards the education of the orphan. So that is Friday. And then, of course, we have in between during the day, we'll be visiting the high schools, Muslim high schools. And we have also tried to get with the public government schools where we could. But because of the short notice, everybody could not accommodate, and the slots, limited slots, because Dr. Khalid will be available only Wednesday, Thursday, and Friday.
0: Okay.
1: But we've covered most of the Muslim schools that we could and accommodate, and also IBSA College. We have a special meeting with them as well, because we're also establishing the chair for Jerusalem Studies at IBSA. There will be special scholarships for postgraduate programs, for the honors program, master's program, and that will also link up with the university where Dr. Khalid comes from in Mardin and Ankara University in Turkey, and they offer the master's program as well. So we are now agreements with them that to establish the link, and that the courses be offered online, and that it is also being conducted by IBSA in South Africa.
0: You've heard now from Sheikh Shahid Iso as to exactly what is happening, what is being done. And I want to ask every listener that is out there and everybody listening to us this evening, and I want to ask anybody, it doesn't matter who you are, because we have a vast section and a vast amount of things. I'll go through one or two of the WhatsApp messages that have just come in. I want to ask everybody out there just this question. What are you doing? What are you doing? And a couple of questions that come in. Assalamu alaikum, Sheikh. Every second Muslim wears a KY jacket. We need to grow the conscience.
1: Yeah.
0: Am I right, Sheikh? Ibrahim, shukran for that. Salam and shukran for this program. Who can we donate or contact, please? That is from Nazli. And can we offer zakah money?

0: Zakamani, definitely. The circumstances that we have there of the condition of the Palestinian people, they definitely qualify for zakah and sadaqat. Whatever we can give lillah, everything that we have, we can give.
1: Don't classify the money, just give it. Am I right? I want to come back and speak about the historical significance of standing for Al-Quds and Bayt al-Maqdis right after this.
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2: This is The Voice of the Cape.
1: Palestine is still the issue. Keeping the conversation alive. Because silence is not the answer.
3: Palestine! Palestine! Palestine!
4: Silence is not the answer. And that is the question, and that is the thing that we need to be aware of this evening. And that is that we will not be silenced until, like, we attained our freedom, that Palestine will attain its freedom. And as I said, with the Israeli expansionism, you look at southern Lebanon, which is also under attack. You look at parts of Syria that's under attack, Jordan that comes under attack. It is just that entire Middle East is a ticking time bomb at the moment. Just a very quick question. Soraya says, Salam, can we send bank details, please? Where can they get bank details? Is it on the Al-Quds Foundation website?
5: It is on the website. I'll put it also, we'll put it on Facebook. Mm-hmm. We've got Instagram, Facebook, and others. Mm-hmm. I will just remind our media person to ensure that it is on all these sites.
4: Okay.
5: Yeah, so the bank details will be advertised for everybody.
4: So that's on the Al-Quds Foundation's Facebook page, yeah. Instagram, and on the website itself also. So, Soraya, you can get those bank details off the website.
5: Also, they can phone me as well directly if they need to. I will also send it to them. Okay. My number is 082.
4: Yeah. We'll take your number, and because I don't think there's a pen ready, but Rafiq will take the number from you. Soraya, we'll send you the number. And then, of course, we will give you the bank details. A couple of years ago, probably about 3-4 years ago, my cousin took the journey, MTS took the journey to Al-Quds. And the challenges and, the pictures that he sent and what happens in that particular environment that, I want to say almost, Al-Quds is, it's been taken hostage. To put it very mildly, it's been taken hostage, and we cannot see our Islam being usurped like this. What is the historical significance? Because very often we hear, we scream, we chant, but we don't know the core of the history of it. Oh, yes, the history teacher.
6: I was just thinking before Sheikh means something about the historical background. You know, the month of Ramadan starts in Feb, and to a precursor to that, we'll find a Ruwa, and you get the Rajan.
5: Yeah, Rajan.
6: So that is a night for many years. People have been, Subhanalladhi asra bi'abdihi laylan min al-masjid al-haram, and the story is told how Muhammad Mustafa traveled from Masjid al-Haram and to Masjid al-Aqsa. Yeah. So that night, and we hope the Imams are listening.

0: When you stop there now, there you have to now build that capacity for the importance of this masjid now. Stand still for a minute. It's under occupation. You stand. We know many Ambiya stood in Salah behind the Prophet Muhammad Mustafa, but stand still. And the reason why I said Sheikh Muhammad Zain is that you ask, how do we nurture, how do we tell the stories? That night is a night you tell the story of the importance of that masjid, that no other masjid, not to Masjid Nabawi, but that Mi'raj happened to Masjid al-Haram, to that specific masjid.
1: Yes.
0: And that masjid that is mentioned by name in the Quran is occupied by the Israeli forces. And then you take it from there. And we get maybe, you know, more people understand why we're protesting, why we have to love the Palestinians, because they are the custodians of that mosque. They look after that masjid for us whilst we're in another continent. So we need to obviously, you know, build capacity for them as well. And Sheikh will mention them, maybe in a one-liner, how we assist those people around Masjid Al-Aqsa, making sure that we look after them in resources, because they are the protectors and they are the caregivers of the specific things that happen at Masjid Al-Aqsa, alhamdulillah.
1: I think it is also, you know, our shuyukh and our people that need to stand still. And we need to spread this message on a Friday, and I've often felt that, you know, there is a sort of a derelict in at least once a month your khutbah should be about Palestine.
0: Sheikh Sayed, I just for 1 minute, you know, I have this notion that you can today link any topic to Palestine. If you're going to talk about your parents and parenting, he speaks, also mentioned one-liner of the people of Palestine.
1: Yeah.
0: If you're going to talk about gender-based violence, I mean, you talk about the current stats of Cape Town, Africa, link that to Palestine. Mm. If you're going to talk about coming to the masjid, you know, what you don't know what the right hand is giving, what the left hand is knowing, that famous hadith, you apply that also to Palestine. So we can, if we become more creative, conscious, one-liners, two-liners, and it's how we build capacity with your community, making sure that you are able to give them a physical, they can actually see your example. Some people complain about their lives. The petrol price is very high. The cost of living is very bad.
1: Mm.
0: Well, just have a look at the Palestinians.
1: I always say to my daughter, because it's always like, what are we having for supper tonight? Mm. Can you possibly make me butter chicken? She just came back from PE and she said, I want butter chicken, please. And I had to make butter chicken for her today. And I said, my child, you know what? You have that opportunity and that grace and that graciousness to be able to say what you want for dinner. How many of our children sit in front of a plate of food and just waste that plate of food?
2: Yeah.
1: We need to educate our children too, because it is not only Palestine and it is not only the march on Saturday. It is what is beyond that, Sheikh, and it is what we continue. We need to build a Palestinian legacy. We need to build a Palestinian heritage going forward. And I ask again, we continue to ask. Everybody has done their little bit. But I ask tonight, what have you done? What have you done? People have said that they would love to have the banking details. People have said, can they do something? It doesn't matter what. Yeah. 50 rand from your pension goes there, but that 50 rand will come back to you 20 million times over again, because people are remembered not for what they take, people are remembered for what they give. That is it. Sheikh Sayed Issa from the Al-Quds Foundation, it was an absolute pleasure. It's a wonderful, wonderful conversation, and shukran so much for your time this evening. Imam Muhammad Salih, the history teacher, just as I was a history teacher, shukran for your time, shukran for coming this evening, and thank you for passing on this very passionate message, and I hope that we come out in our thousands, if not our hundreds of thousands, inshallah, on Saturday, inshallah, to make a difference for people. Like I said, the key thing is, we always say that to make the dua for the person that you don't know is the biggest dua that you can make. So come out and do the action on Saturday.

0: today, yeah. For the orphan that you don't know, for the mother that you don't know, for the father whose legs have been shot off, yeah, that you don't know. Make that decision and turn up and bring your children, because they need to be educated also. Inshallah. Shukran for your time. Barak, it's just gone 11 o'clock.
1: Shukran to Mohammed Zain and Voice of the Cape.
2: Barak. Your home away from home. This is the Voice of the Cape. VOC Playback, because great content deserves another round. 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
3: Allahumma salli ala Sayyidina Muhammad Nuri wa Ali. Assalamu alaikum wa rahmatullahi wa barakatuh. Jumu'ah Mubarak. If you have just tuned in, 6th of Rabiul Thani, 1448, corresponding with the 18th of September, 2026. I'm your host Aisha Latu, and we have none other than Muhammad Laith Morton pressing all the right buttons of Friday Nasiha program with our Honorable Sheikh Muhammad Amin Jardin, focusing on free mixing in Islam. So in a world where social interaction has become part of our daily lives at work, home, school, and online, Muslims are often challenged to balance social engagement with the guidance of Islam. On today's Friday Nasiha program, we explore the impact and important topic of free mixing in Islam and what our faith teaches about maintaining modesty, respect, and appropriate boundaries between men and women. And joined, as I've mentioned earlier on, by Honorable Sheikh Muhammad Amin Jardin, who will share Islamic perspectives on this relevant and often misunderstood subject through the Quran, Sunnah, and practical examples. We hope to gain a deeper understanding of how to navigate modern society while upholding Islamic values. So, indeed, Sheikh, to your good self, a warm welcome. Assalamu alaikum wa rahmatullahi wa barakatuh. Jumu'ah Mubarak to your good self.
4: Wa alaikum assalam wa rahmatullahi wa barakatuh. Auntie Aisha, and of course the listeners of the Voice of the Cape.
3: Indeed, so different that we have you online today, not in studio, because very often we have you in studio, alhamdulillah. But indeed, the message will definitely go out, as I always say to our listeners of various denominations tuned in today, that this is a program of advice, giving, you know, sound advice from an Islamic perspective, because indeed, the Prophet ﷺ was rahmatul alameen, and he came to all of mankind, subhanAllah, and the deen and the Quran that he brought was the deen of Islam, the ultimate deen with Allah subhanahu wa ta'ala.
4: Indeed, Auntie Aisha. Of course, I've been asked to speak on a topic that is, sometimes misunderstood and misinterpreted. But of course, we're hoping that we would be able to do justice to the topic that we are dealing with, inshallah.
3: Indeed, subhanAllah. Sheikh, you may continue, inshallah.
4: Of course, Auntie Aisha, we live in a world where morality is constantly challenged. And the goalposts are constantly shifted to accommodate the legality of reprehensible acts of immorality. And of course, when we're speaking about free mixing is in Islam, the Arabic word for it is khilaf. It's always frowned upon, even in Western society, for quite some time. But it was feminism and capitalism that practically forced our women out of their homes into a workspace. Now, if we look at, closer to home in the Western Cape, we see the impact of free mixing that it had on our communities. For example, if we look at teenage pregnancies that was announced by the Western Cape Health Department. We're looking at 9,938 in 2023-24, that financial year, and 10,277 in 2024-2025. And that is between the ages of 11 and 19.
3: Stop it all.
4: Now, yep, in between April and December 2025, 292 girls aged between 10 and 14 were pregnant. They gave birth, let me put it that way. So, the question might be asked, what does that have to do with free mixing? it had everything to do with premixing. Remember, Rasulullah sallallahu alayhi wa sallam, in his teachings, he tells us that we need to

0: separated beds, you know, from the ages of seven already, you know, and preferably have separate rooms for our boys and our girls. Now, if we look specifically, you know, from a Shari point of view, it means when we start talking about the question of ikhtilat, which means the mixing or intermingling of men and women who are not mahram, meaning immediate family or close relatives. You know, when they gather in a single space, you know, strange men and women, that is what ikhtilat refers to. And in contemporary Islamic discourse, it is called ikhtilat. Now, free mixing, especially in our society, it affects every Muslim's daily life in the workplace, in the school, university, the marketplace, the masjid, family gatherings. And, you know, despite its urgency, you know, the topic is often discussed with more heat and light. And today, inshallah, it is not intended to deliver a simplistic verdict, let me put it that way. But we, you know, intend to look at, you know, what is the scriptural foundations, the prophetic precedent, Rasulullah left us, and on the practice of our, you know, Khulafa Rashidin, and the opinions of our scholars, including our contemporary voices, so that we might arrive at a nuanced understanding rooted in evidence rather than cultural habits.
1: Okay, subhanAllah, on that note, Sheikh, we need to go for an break. Our listeners, do stay tuned.
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1: Allahumma salli ala Sayyidina Muhammad Nuri wa Aliyah. Assalamu alaikum wa rahmatullahi wa barakatuh. Najuma Mubarak. Indeed, Friday, the best day of the week. Subhanallah, to put salutations on our beloved Nabi Muhammad sallallahu alaihi wasallam as much as we can. And may the reward come from Allah subhanahu wa ta'ala. Indeed, our topic this morning, free mixing in Islam. And we have our Honorable Sheikh Muhammad Amin Jardin online with us. And I love the intro that Sheikh had given us, subhanallah. Now, taking it more from a prophetic point of view, and also, indeed, many verses of the Quran speaking about lowering the gaze and protecting oneself. Subhanallah, Sheikh. Over to you, inshallah. Assalamu alaikum once more. Assalamu alaikum, Sheikh.
0: Wa alaikum assalam wa rahmatullahi wa barakatuh.
1: Sheikh, you may continue, inshallah.
0: Yes, of course, you know, I just prior to the break, I mentioned all those figures, and, you know, just that is an indication of that. We have an epidemic in, especially, I mean, that is just figures in the Western Cape. But nevertheless, you know, the Quran itself does not, there's no verse that explicitly states free mixing is forbidden. So, this, you know, the action is important. But the Quran does provide principle that establishes the boundaries within which males and females interact. Firstly, for example, Allah subhanahu wa ta'ala tells us that believing men to lower their gaze and guard their modesty, and that is purer for them, and tell the believing woman to lower their gaze and their modesty. This is what Allah subhanahu wa ta'ala tells us, because the command to lower the gaze is first addressed to men and then to women. So this is not a one-sided regulation, because the modesty

0: Derek, if it is mutual, it is for both. And Allah subhanahu wa ta'ala, for example, also speaks to the wives of the Rasulullah sallallahu alayhi wa sallam, because he tells them that, you know, oh, the wives of Rasulullah, you are not like other women. If you fear Allah, do not be soft in speech, lest he in whose heart is a disease should be moved with desire, but speak in an appropriate manner. Now, our scholars would say, you know, extend this principle beyond Rasulullah sallallahu alayhi wa sallam's wife to all believing women, arguing that the illa, you know, the effect of cause, the fear of stirring desire applies universally. And then, of course, you know, when we're speaking about the principle of separation in certain circumstances, Allah subhanahu wa ta'ala says, and when you ask them for anything, ask them from behind the screen, because that is pure for your heart and their heart. Now, all these ayat is specifically referring to the wives of Rasulullah sallallahu alayhi wa sallam. And despite this, you know, being revealed to them specifically, you know, our classical commentators like Qurtubi and Ibn Kathir, they would argue that the principle of purity, you know, that it establishes extends to all Muslim women. So it is not just for that particular period, but for all other women. And then Allah subhanahu wa ta'ala also tells our women, I'm you know, trying to make up time here, you know, and I'm not reading the ayat, where Allah subhanahu wa ta'ala says, stay in your houses and do not display yourselves like that of the former times of ignorance. Also specifically, you know, speaking to the, addressing the wives of Rasulullah sallallahu alayhi wa sallam. Because, you know, the removal of impurity and the purification of the heart, that is universal. So what does these verses do and do not say? When we look at it, you know, it is an obligation of modesty for both genders. Because Allah subhanahu wa ta'ala tells us, and when he addresses us, he talks to men first. You lower your gaze, and then he addresses women. The regulation of speech and gaze, and the principle of hijab in certain contexts. And I'm hoping I'm just making up some time. When Allah subhanahu wa ta'ala speaks, for example, at first ayat, and I think I'd rather than just read it. 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Tell the believing men to lower their gaze and guard their modesty. That is pure for them. One of the things that especially our men, we are mostly outside of our homes, going where we want to go. And when it comes to pre-mixing, it is more men that goes into that particular environment where that is happening. And sometimes we want to blame our women for doing so, but we are the ones that really goes into that particular. We are violating that particular space ourselves, you know, through the things that we do, through our actions, through our, you know, through our gaze, just through our gaze, for example. That we are there in that particular space.
1: Indeed, Shaykh, on that note, we need to go for an air break, inshallah, and Allah protect, both our believing men and women. Ameen. Stay tuned, listeners.
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2: Allahumma salli ala Sayyidina Muhammad Nuri wa Ali. Indeed, a warm welcome to Friday Nasiha program. Jumu'ah Mubarak, if you have just tuned in. I'm just catching up a little bit. If you have just tuned in, Sheikh had mentioned teenage pregnancy statistics, subhanAllah, and it is really, Sheikh mentioned, it's an epidemic, and this numbers that is given was just in the Western Cape. And speaking about separating our boys and girls from the age of 7, not just from beds, but if one can, from the rooms as well, and then also focusing on the modesty for both genders, subhanAllah. And Sheikh had mentioned about the men, most of them going out, and you know, and it says that you know, tell the believing men in the Quran, tell the believing men to lower their gaze and guard their private parts, that is pure for them. Indeed, Allah is all aware of what they do. Surah An-Nur, verse Surah 24, verse 30. And then Sheikh continues, subhanAllah. So we have none other than Sheikh Muhammad Amin Jardin online with us, who's going to continue with a beautiful topic, and that is the free mixing in Islam. Sheikh,
3: tafadhal. Bismillah ar-Rahman ar-Rahim. As I was saying, pray to the break. Allah subhanAllah in the Quran does not say that, you know, explicitly state that that women, men and women, you know, does not specifically deal with free mixing. But what these verses do say is that, for example, the obligation of modesty for both genders, the regulation of speech, and it addresses it, the regulation of speech and gaze, and the principle of hijab in certain contexts. What these verses do not explicitly prohibit is the men and women being present in the same space, or women attending the masjid or educational gatherings, or professional or necessary interactions. Now, the leap from these principles to a blanket prohibition of ikhtilaf, it requires additional evidence. And, you know, it is precisely this evidence that many of our scholars have debated over time, and even in a contemporary society. Now, if we look at the lifetime of Rasulullah sallallahu alaihi wasallam, there were no physical walls or wooden barriers separating the genders, but strict spatial separation was practiced, because men prayed in the front rows, children in the middle, and women in the back rows. And Rasulullah sallallahu alaihi wasallam noted that the best rows for men were the front ones, and the best rows for women were the back ones. So they were all in the same masjid. Because remember, it was also said now during the time of Sayyidina Umar, radiallahu anhu, that a woman during the time of, I think it was Juma, questioned him on a particular aspect. And, you know, she was in the back row. So, you know, there were open space, but it was spatial separation. So, if we look at Rasulullah sallallahu alaihi wasallam's time, he did not bar women from the masjid. In fact, he explicitly commanded that, you know, do not prevent the female servants of Allah subhanahu wa ta'ala from the mosque of Allah subhanahu wa ta'ala. You know, لا تمنعوا إما الله مساجد الله ولكن ليخرجنا وهن كفيلات. Do not prevent the female servants of Allah subhanahu wa ta'ala from the mosque of Allah subhanahu wa ta'ala. So women attended the five daily salah, the Jummah, and the Eid prayers. It was Atiyah radiallahu anha that reported, we were ordered to bring out our menstruating women and veiled women in the religious gatherings and invocations of Muslims on the 2 Eid. You know, these menstruating women, they were kept away from the musalla,

Nabi Muhammad sallallahu alayhi wa sallam encouraged that, you know, it is better for us to make salah in jama'ah than to make salah alone. And that was also, you know, meaning that that address was also to women. So coming to make salah in congregation rather than doing this alone. But of course, in circumstances, you know, women, they let me put it that way, that it is not the same in, for example, where men are commanded to do so, as in the case of women. You know, women have a choice whether they want to do that, whether they want to make salah in congregation, or when they want, or whether they want to do salah at home. So, you know, with this, Nabi Muhammad sallallahu alayhi wasallam even instructed that, you know, after that we said our taslim, our assalamu alaikum wa rahmatullahi wa barakatuh, that men should remain seated for a brief period so that the women could exit the mosque first without mixing with the men at the door. This was Rasulullah sallallahu alayhi wa sallam and what he did. So, and this is what he thought of. And so, you know, it took this practical measures to minimize unnecessary mixing. He even designated a separate door for women in the masjid. And this was not a wall of segregation, but logistical accommodation. Recognizing that minimizing friction was wise. So, women in the time of Nabi Muhammad sallallahu alaihi wasallam, they were not, you know, passive religious, you know, recipients of passive religious knowledge, because they actively sought it and were encouraged to do so. I mean, you just look at Sayyidina Aisha radiallahu anha, the fact that she, you know, narrated so many hadith of Rasulullah sallallahu alaihi wasallam. She taught so many of the companions of Rasulullah sallallahu alaihi wasallam. May Allah subhanahu wa ta'ala have mercy on all of them. So that was just an example. And you know, the women of the Ansar, they were praised by this very same Aisha radiallahu anha for their lack of false modesty in seeking religious knowledge, because they asked Rasulullah sallallahu alaihi wasallam about matters of ritual purity, menstruation, and intimate relations. Now, in one particular case, for example, the women once complained to Rasulullah sallallahu alaihi wasallam. They said, "Ya Rasulullah, the men have overwhelmed us in seeking your company. So appoint for us a day of your own." And Rasulullah sallallahu alayhi wa sallam promised them a day. And he would meet them, admonish them, and instruct them. Now, if we look at this, this is a remarkable precedent, because the woman sought dedicated access to Nabi sallallahu alayhi wa sallam's teaching. And he granted it. You know, he didn't withhold it. And this was not free mixing in the sense of unstructured socializing, but it was structured, purposeful interaction for the sake of education, alhamdulillah. And this was the habit of Rasulullah sallallahu alayhi wa sallam. They approached him, they asked something from him, and he gave it to them in the most beautiful manner. Now, in other areas, for example, if we look at, you know, just women on the battlefield, for example. He was not rigidly, you know, when we look at that particular case, I mean, we're looking at that battlefield. He did not segregate women and their participation in the military campaign, because it was Anas radiallahu anhu. He said on the day of Uhud, Sayyidina Aisha and Thalib were carrying water skins on the back, pouring water in the mouths of the people, the companions that needed to, and that was thirsty, that was injured. So they were there
And

given the fact that you know, if we look at the the heroic Nusayba bin Ka'ab, I mean, she was absolutely amazing, because Rasulullah sallallahu alaihi wasallam would later report that, you know, everywhere I looked, Nusayba was there. You know, she suffered many wounds during that particular protection of Rasulullah sallallahu alaihi wasallam. You know, so and also, if we look at what Atiyah said, she said, for example, I fought with Rasulullah sallallahu alaihi wasallam in 7 battles, staying behind the men, preparing the food, treating the wounded, and nursing the sick. Now, it was Qaradawi, for example, you know, that note that said, now Aisha was in her early 20s at Uhud, and refuting claims that only elderly women participated. So, it was not only a particular age that, because what we would be thinking of, but Sayyidina Aisha was there, you know, as a youthful woman. So this is not a picture of a community that practiced absolute gender apartheid, let me put it that way. It is a picture of a community where men and women interacted with clear moral boundaries in the service of shared objectives. As I was saying earlier, when you know, the goalpost in our modern era, the goalpost of you know, immorality, you know, when we look at the legalities, it was always shifted. I mean, if we look back you know, a few years, homosexuality was frowned upon, abortion was frowned upon everywhere in the world. But today it's something different. There are very few countries that really has laws in place to guard against these type of things. And today when we speak of, I mean, especially Western women frowns upon the fact that Muslim women dress in a particular way, covering themselves, you know, from the eyes of men. And that in itself is frowned upon by Western society. And, you know, not so long ago, that very Western society, even, you know, they dressed very much like a woman would be dressing today, in full covering, because it was, at the time, it was something that was necessary for them. You know, anything, you know, revealing would be frowned upon. Today is very, very different. So when we look at that, you know, that act of immorality, you know, our morality was constantly challenged to where it is today, that we have to now struggle to keep our communities from falling into the same pit, you know, same track. If we have to learn the lessons from especially our Khulafa Rashidin, if we look at Sayyidina Abu Bakr, when he was elected, he continued to go to the marketplace to trade, carrying cloth on his back. And it was Sayyidina Omar and Abu Ubaidah radiallahu anhu, they encountered him and they asked, where are you going, Ya Khalifa? Ya Amirul Mu'mineen, where are you going now that you've been given authority over the Muslims? And he replied, where will I feed my family? They said, come, we will assign something for you. And this report tells us something crucial. The Khalifa himself, the leader of this community, he was conducting business in the marketplace. And who was in this marketplace? They were women. And the marketplace in Medina, it was not gender segregated. Women bought and sold, conducted commerce, and of course, interacted with men. If we look at Sayyidina Umar's supervision again of the marketplace, radiallahu anhu, Sayyidina Umar, as a Khalifa, he personally patrolled the marketplace. And as a matter of fact, he appointed a woman, Shifa bint Abdullah,

0: Radulana as a market inspector. And this is a woman holding public office, interacting with men in a professional capacity. So the question is, if free mixing were absolutely forbidden, how could Shifa perform this role? And how could Naomi Radulana appoint her? You know, in a famous story, you know, Naomi's night patrol, he encountered a woman in labor in a tent on the outskirts of Medina, for example. And he did not turn away because he tried to assist her. Because he sent, you know, his assistant to go and fetch his wife, Umkulthu, to provide food and aid. And in this particular case, this is not one of a man avoiding contact with a non-mahram woman, because it was a case of emergency. Because need overrides the general principle of minimal interaction. And that's what Sayyidina Umar, and, you know, a lot of our fiqh comes from Sayyidina Umar, because Sayyidina Umar was, radiallahu anhu, was able to put our fiqh in such a way that we could understand it. And Sayyidina Umar is largely responsible for that. So the president of Sayyidina Abu Bakr and Sayyidina Umar radiallahu anhu suggested the early Muslim community, they understood gender relations not as a rigid system of separation, but as a framework of modesty within which men and women necessarily and naturally interacted. The marketplace, the masjid, the battlefield, and the public sphere were not female-free zones. Alhamdulillah. So this is a lesson that we can learn from their time. What are our classical positions, you know, what does our classical scholars have to say? They would say, halwa, seclusion of a man and woman alone is forbidden. And that is what Rasulullah sallallahu alayhi wa sallam said, that a strange man and a woman cannot be together, because then shaitan is the third person. That is what he said. And then there's tabarruj, you know, that wanton beauty or display of beauty, that is forbidden. And of course, that fitna, you know, that temptation must always be avoided.
1: Indeed. On that note, Sheikh, can we go for an ad break and then we continue after this? Our listeners, do stay tuned.
2: Bismillah ar-Rahman ar-Rahim. Cape Town, this is our moment for Gaza, for Al-Aqsa, for Palestine. 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
1: Allahumma salli ala Sayyidina Muhammad Nuri wa Ali. Assalamu alaikum wa rahmatullahi wa barakatuh. If I've just tuned in, just before we ask Sheikh to continue, there's a message that says, shukran so much to bring this topic on air, and parents failing in their duties where their sons and daughters are concerned. Allow them a free mixing, like there's no tomorrow, because they are the parents, are in these free mixing all the time, and so the sin continues uncontrollably. Please, Ya Allah, help our Ummah to be free of these actions. And then another listener asking for Sheikh's contact details, subhanAllah. So with that said, our topic today is remixing, and we have our Honorable Sheikh Muhammad Amin Jardin in online with us, alhamdulillah. Sheikh so aptly mentioned, you know, the wisdom of the Prophet Muhammad Sallallahu Alaihi Wasallam, where he says that the men should stay in the masjid and allow the women to first leave, and also a separate door for the women. And speaking about, you know, Aisha Anha and being in her 20s, being on the battlefield, taking water for those who were fighting in the battle, subhanAllah, and focusing on the, you know, model boundaries in shared objectives, subhanAllah, which is so important. Sheikh, we're going to continue with your good self, inshallah.
0: Assalamu alaikum.
1: Wa alaikum salam wa rahmatullah.
0: Bismillah ar-Rahman ar-Rahim. As I was saying before we took the break, you know, the classical scholars generally agree on the following. Number one, halwa, which is the seclusion of a man and woman being alone, that is forbidden. Tabarruj, you know, this display of beauty is forbidden. And of course, fitna must be avoided. But, you know, there is, you know, difference of opinion on the precise scope of free mixing, because the Hanafi and Shafi scholars would generally permit interaction when there is a genuine need, you know, such as buying and selling, seeking knowledge or testimony, and provided that modesty was preserved and temptation avoided. As for the Hanafi school, this is more restrictive, but even within it, there are, you know, certain exceptions, as, you know, particularly with regard to the opinions of some scholars. If we look at modern debate, for example, we look at, especially with, you know, from the point of Sheikh Yusuf al-Qardawi, rahmahullah alayhi, he has addressed this particular issue extensively, and his position can be summarized as follows. He says, firstly, that the word ikhtilaf, free mixing, as a technical term, with a fixed legal definition, is not found in the Quran or Sunnah. It is a later construction. Second, he notes that women in the prophetic era attended the masjid, sought knowledge, participated in Eid gatherings, and even went onto the battlefield, as I explained earlier. They were not confined to their homes in a manner that some later jurists imagined. And third, he distinguished between ikhtilat, that is disciplined and purposeful for education work or legitimate need, and ikhtilat, that is frivolous, accompanied by immodesty or intended for illicit socialization. The former is permissible and the latter is forbidden. He writes that, you know, some people claim that men and women should not meet at all, and that this is the meaning of hijab. But this is a misunderstanding, because the hijab is a barrier of modesty and not a wall of isolation. Other scholars, for example, like Hatim al-Hajj, he distinguished between mere presence in a shared space or close free socializing. He writes, if it is merely men and women gathering in an open space to perform shared work, that in itself is not prohibited, as long as the Islamic code of behavior is followed. If mingling is about men and women socializing and mixing together closely and freely, this follows the principle of prohibition. And this is a useful distinction, because the issue is not mere co-presence. It is the nature and quality of the interaction. Now, if we look at the, you know, Islamic law, it operates on the principle that necessity darura and genuine need hajja can modify general prohibition. So, if it was absolutely forbidden, how would our societies function? Because women need to work, study, seek medical care, and participate in public life. And Nabi Muhammad sallallahu alaihi wasallam, own society, he recognized this. For, you know, the true dividing line is not physical proximity, but fitna. You know, the stirring of desire that leads to sin. And where fitna is present, mixing is forbidden. Where it is absent and where modesty is preserved, interaction may be permissible. Now, Again, if we refer to the Quran, Allah subhanahu wa ta'ala both commands both men and women to lower their gaze, because the danger is not internal, is internal and not merely external, because we do not know what goes on in our minds and the minds of men, you know, or women for that matter. So if we

if we look at, you know, the type of practical guidelines that was set for us by Rasulullah sallallahu alaihi wasallam, his Khulafa Rashidin, and the scholars that followed them, we look at, for example, some practical principles. Because number one, modesty is obligatory for men and women. Seclusion, as I have mentioned, and unnecessary frivolous mixing should be avoided. Purposeful interaction for work, genuine need is permissible. The spirit of law is to protect the heart, not to imprison the body. And that was it. You know, if we look at this particular debate, that it is often being driven by cultural assumptions than by careful engagement with you know, with the text. If we look at especially your Indo-Pak areas and those countries and that side of the world, they have a different view of free mixing, and their cultural traditions basically you know, dictate how women should act or men should act, you know, when they are together, or sometimes in the extreme should not act or should not be in each other's presence, period, irrespective of the type of framework that Rasulullah sallallahu alaihi wasallam and the advice that Rasulullah sallallahu alaihi wasallam has given us. And this, you know, we must be very, very careful not to, for example, when we go to Saudi Arabia, or we've gone for Umrah or any other particular purpose, and then we come back and we say, okay, this is what we should do in our society, in our environment. We must be very, very careful how we deal with that, because culturally we are different. So we're going according to what, you know, Rasulullah sallallahu alaihi wasallam has taught us, and what Allah subhanahu wa ta'ala expects from us, and, you know, what the Quran lays out for us, so that we do not go to either extreme, because Rasulullah sallallahu alaihi wasallam in his prophetic teachings did not lead us to any extreme. After all, he's the one that tells us, you know, we are a nation that always seeks that middle path, you know, without going to any extremes. Because extremes lead us, you know, both on the left and the right, always leads us astray, let me put it that way. So those that claim that Islam absolutely forbids any mixing must explain the woman who attended the Nabi Muhammad sallallahu alaihi wasallam is masjid. You know, they sought his knowledge, they nursed the wounded at Uhud, and they were present, you know, basically everywhere else, whether it was the marketplace, whether it was even in his company. Remember, Sayyidina Fatima, for example, would come and sit, and, you know, she would come, even when Rasulullah sallallahu alaihi wasallam was with his sahaba, she would come in, kiss him on his, you know, on his forehead, and he kissed her on his forehead, and he would place her on his seat. And I think he did the same with Ayman, radiallahu anha. And so this was in the company of his sahaba. And the fact that Sayyidina Fatima, she was alone, she was a young woman, alone in the company, but she was with her father, though. So that is also evidence, for example, that, you know, it depends on the situation and, you know, the protection of both men and women, because the father was present. And sometimes we take things to the absolute extreme and forbid our people, especially our women, from doing things that they really need to do, especially when we're looking at education, etc., and even going to the masjid. So those who claim that Islam places no restriction must explain the verses on modesty, the separation of doors, and the prophetic warnings about fitna. You know, if Rasulullah sallallahu alaihi wasallam told us this, because the truth lies in the middle. Islam establishes a framework of modesty within which men and women may interact for legitimate purposes.
And this goal, it's not temporary.

0: celebration for its own sake, but for the preservation of purity and harm and the prevention of harm. Because, like, you know, the ayah that I quoted before, and tell the believing men to lower their gaze and guard their modesty, that is purer for them. And the criterion is purity, because if purity is preserved, interaction is a mercy. And where purity is threatened, separation is wisdom. So may Allah subhanahu wa ta'ala, you know, grant us the understanding of this beautiful deen.
1: Amen.
0: And the ability to apply it with wisdom and balance. You know, when we are out there, when we're speaking to our community, when we are addressing our community, so that we do not speak with words that would hurt anyone, and or just say things, you know, just to try and sound intelligent, especially when it comes to
1: pre-mixing. Okay, subhanAllah. Sheikh Hussein, big shukran for your wisdom shared this morning on our Friday Nasiha program. Allah protect and guide you, inshallah, to be in service of the community of the Ummah for the sake of Allah subhanahu wa ta'ala, inshallah. Shukran so much, and assalamu alaikum wa rahmatullahi wa barakatuh.
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1: This is The Voice of the Cape.

There's something about spring. The earth awakens. Colors return. What seemed dormant begins to bloom. Allah Most High says in Surah Al-Hadid, chapter 57, verse 17, "Know ye that Allah giveth life to the earth after its death. We have shown the signs plainly to you, that you may learn wisdom." And as Rabi al-Thani arrives, it brings with it a season of renewal, a time for something within us to bloom too, a time to awaken our hearts, revive our faith, reconnect with the traditions that shaped us, and carry our heritage forward from the generations who came before us to the generations yet to come. Where roots run deep, faith continues to bloom. The Voice of the Cape, Rabi al-Thani, 1448.

0: Assalamu alaikum wa rahmatullahi wa barakatuh, and welcome to the Voice of the Cape on 91.3 FM Stereo. It's time for Recitation and Beyond, a program that is brought to you in collaboration with the Muslim Judicial Council's Department of Quranic Affairs, the official organ of the MJC, which deals with all matters related to the Noble Quran, including its correct recitation, memorization, and study. This week we have Sheikh Abdullah Bayat, Associate Professor at UWC, who joins us for another informative program on Tadabbur with Hafiz Muhammad Richard, teacher at Qurtuba Online Academy, sharing some insight on starting a personal journey with the Quran.
1: Bismillahi r-Rahmani r-Rahim. Alhamdulillah. Wa salatu wa salamu ala Rasulillahi wa ba'd. Assalamu alaikum wa rahmatullahi wa barakatuh.
2: Wa alaikum salam wa rahmatullahi wa barakatuh, Sheikh Abdullah.
1: Once again, we welcome our beloved Hafiz Muhammad Richards in conversation with us, and we continue our journey through Tadabbur al-Quran, reflecting and pondering upon the Quran for bringing about a change in our mindset and the way we live our lives. So both a change in mindset and the way we live our lives. I will ask our Hafiz Muhammad to just perhaps, as we start off, just to give a bit of a reflection on his own life and his own journey with the Quran. Bismillah.
2: Bismillahir Rahmanir Rahim. Allahumma salli wa sallim ala Sayyidina Muhammad wa ala ali Sayyidina Muhammad. And after this, Sheikh, just to start off the personal journey, I am a teacher. And so teachers are encouraged to use the digital tools. And so I've put together my mixed thoughts and asked ChatGPT to just formalize it for me, inshallah. So I'll be reading it from here, inshallah. And through that, I will also share some of my personal experiences. So my personal journey with the Quran is and has gone through many stages. I think the first stage, and ultimately it is everyone's first journey with the Quran, and that is through the recitation. And so we learn to pronounce the letters correctly, we learn to attach the sifat of the letters, and we learn to have a good and melodious recitation with flow and with precision.
1: Yeah, so we're basically starting with Alif Bata. Ah, Bata. Okay, yeah. That's quite true for probably for all of us, yes?

0: And then through the recitation, you want to also attempt to memorize some of the Quran. And so everyone's memorization is perhaps a different journey. Some will get an opportunity to memorize the entire Quran, and others should at least set out to memorize some portion of the Quran.
1: But I mean, in general, I mean, if as we start with Alif Bata, in the madrasa and in our school, we would probably end up memorizing maybe a few short surahs like Surah Fatiha and Surah Ikhlas, Qul Huwallahu Ahad. And that would be almost like our first engagement with the Quran, isn't it? I mean, if you think back, that's probably your first engagement. Yeah? I mean, I remember the you know, what we would call the surah, you know, and you have to go through. And you have to go through that. Yes, alhamdulillah.
0: Alhamdulillah. So I think that was my first journey, and I think that many would agree that it's a lifelong journey as well, Sheikh. Like when you memorize the Quran, there's many other journeys of perfecting the recitation, of studying the Qiraat and sciences of the Quran. But my journey took a bit of a different turn. I was always interested in the question of, I'm reading the Quran and the Quran sounds beautiful, but how do I attempt to understand the Quran in perhaps my own mother tongue, which is English? And so after completing my hifz and completing high school, I journeyed to an institution called Darul Na'im. And Darul Na'im is very famous for spending 1 year learning Nahu and Sarf, which are the tools in which to string meanings and translations of the Quran together. But what they've done in this journey is that they've tried to cover the entire Quran in a year.
1: Wow.
0: I wasn't a very diligent student yet, but whenever I sat, I benefited, alhamdulillah. And so from recitation, it moved on to the journey of translation. And yes, Darul Na'im is a formalized institution from Monday to Thursday. We were Fridays off, alhamdulillah. And because of not being married and the free time, I was able to take that journey. But there are many additional institutions, whether it be an institution that is formalized or whether it be reaching out to someone who is capable of giving you that opportunity to translate the Quran. I would also encourage that to be the second step, Sheikh.
1: MashaAllah. So just to latch onto that, so you started with this journey at Darul Na'im to try and learn the words of the Quran and the translation of the Quran in English. And how do you feel, how did that change your relationship or your connection to the Quran?
0: SubhanAllah, I think it helped me fundamentally in my recitation in Tarawih, Sheikh. That's where it helped me a lot.
1: So tell us a bit about that.
0: You memorize, and you then also glance through the meanings. And so glancing through the meanings, you know what to expect in terms of the Arabic. And so it kind of assists you in being able to navigate the Tarawih program. It helped me a lot, alhamdulillah, but it also brought a lot more meaning to my salah. When I was present, which I'm not always, but in the moments where you feel the atmosphere of Ramadan and you become present in your salah, the translation helped a lot to experience and to perhaps taste the beauty of that recitation.
1: MashaAllah. So, I mean, just again, just to reflect on what you said now, is that you did your hifz, and most of us, I mean, we don't have a background in Arabic. I mean, we live in a society where we speak English and other languages. And so when you then went to Darul Na'im, which is a translation institution, I mean, it focuses on, you know, bringing the translation of the Quran alive and to carry it over to students, you found this change in the relationship. And particularly you say now that it helped you with Tarawih. Okay, so we want to speak to all those, you know, those huffaz and hafizat. We want to say, okay, this is actually something important that you should do. This will help you to deepen your relationship with the Quran. And sets then the scene, as we would say.

0: for Tadabbur, which is like the focus of our program. And again, here, I mean, just to kind of remind, you know, everybody that the idea behind Tadabbur is you understand the verse, but then you almost ask yourself, what does this verse ask of me? So one thing is like, for example, the translation. So you will know, okay, this means, you know, let's say, for example, Allah subhanahu wa ta'ala says that, you know, make dua, you know, and I will answer your dua. So Allah says that, وَقَالَ رَبُّكُمُ دُعُونِي أَسْتَجِبَ لَكُمْ. And He said, meaning Allah subhanahu wa ta'ala said, you know, ask me, supplicate to me, and I will answer you. So now, that, you know, that's the verse. And so the tadabbur would be to say, okay, you know, Allah's asked me to supplicate to Him, to make dua to Him. So, okay, so let me do that, right? Let me talk to Him, because He says He will answer me. So the translation actually is that bridge. I mean, if you think about somebody who's in an English environment, the translation is actually an important bridge, a key bridge. And I would even say that then the translation that you use, and this is today many, then becomes very important as a means for your connection or your relationship with the Quran.
1: We now head off for some commercial news. On the other side, it's more of recitation and beyond, so stay tuned.
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0: Assalamu alaikum and welcome back to Recitation and Beyond with myself, Daniel Matthews, a program that is brought to you in collaboration with the Muslim Judicial Council's Department of Quranic Affairs. Before the break, we had Sheikh Abdullah Bayat and Hafiz Muhammad Richard, who join us once again. Sheikh Abdullah Bayat is an associate professor at UWC, and Hafiz Muhammad Richard is a teacher at Qurtuba Online Academy. They now discuss the importance of learning the meaning of the Quran.
1: Please continue with your journey. I just wanted to kind of reflect a little bit on that, what you said, especially for the Hafal and the Hafizat. I want to, you know, say to them and their parents and all those who are part of that ecosystem, please, this is very important. Our Hafal and our Hafizat really, really, really have to learn the meaning of the Quran. That is so, so important. It is very sad that we send our Hafizat and our Hafal to memorize the Quran for 5 years and maybe a year less or maybe a year more, and then they come out of there and they don't know what's inside of the Quran. And this is a big challenge for our community. We are taking 5 years of a young person's intellectual capability and capacity, and we're saying to them, go memorize the Quran, and this is, you know, worthy, and this is what we want them to do. But it cannot be the end. They have to add the understanding of the Quran, and this is to my whole community. I'm speaking to my community now, and I'm saying, please, I'm speaking to even to all the ulama and the teachers of Hifz, and I'm saying to you, please, your journey that you put the student on, your journey with the student cannot only be, you know, the Arabic of the Quran. You have to either through directing your student to an institution like Darul Na'im, or your own

0: institution adding something that can bring the meaning closer to the student. I have heard, alhamdulillah, in one institution, what the mu'allim, what he does is, the muhaffiz, the mu'allim, when the student comes to recite the what we would call the sabak, the new lesson, then they would, after they finished it, then he would ask them to recite it in English. So, and then I asked one of the two students that were doing that, you know, how do they find that? And they said they found that quite like beneficial. So now they got a sense of, you know, what they were reciting. And so there is one, to use the word of the time, that's one hack, one intervention that teachers of Hifz can use. But again, we're speaking general now, and we're saying to all our community members that it's more important, I would say. It's not only important for us to memorize the Arabic, but it's more important for us to get to the meaning of the Quran. And so everybody who has memorized Surah Yasin, Surah Mulk, or any of the other chapters of the Quran, we encourage you and we motivate you and we want to tell you, please learn the English, even if you have just a general understanding of it, please familiarize yourself with it. I want to say something about a very beautiful person. He's passed on. His name was Ahmed Isaacs. He was a friend of my father, and he was from Lansdowne, and he could recite a surah for you in English, mashallah, like the short surahs. And I remember I was still young, and I was like, wow, like, okay, that's like, but only later on you realize, okay, but this is what we need. Because I mean, whilst the imam is reading, for example, let's say, Wal-Adiyat, Dabaha, Ar-Ayta al-Ladhi, one of the short surahs, imagine you're in the masjid and the imam, recites it, and then you could kind of almost like follow on along, man, you know. So, inshallah, that's just some thoughts that we're sharing with our community to deepen the tadabbur. The whole idea is to move towards understanding the Quran, but a deep understanding that brings about transformation, both in thinking, in what we'd call one's worldview, and in the way that you practice your life. But Hafiz Muhammad, we are excited to listen to your story further. So please do proceed.
1: In continuation, Sheikh. So step one was the recitation, and it's an ongoing journey. Step two, the translation, and it's an ongoing journey. And after the journey of translation, I think there was something missing for me. And what was missing for me was that this translation seemed to be surface level. And so sitting in the classroom, when your teachers were teaching the translation, they would always move towards the reason for revelation. They would discuss the nuance of the word. And I believe that is to be called tafsir. And this journey was... And it's only started, but it is...
0: When you say this journey, you mean?
1: I mean the journey of tafsir.
0: Okay. You mean the journey of getting a deeper understanding of the ayat. That's what we mean by tafsir.
1: Yes.
0: Basically, a further explanation. So you're saying this journey of tafsir.
1: Okay. The journey of getting a deeper understanding,
0: okay,
1: like Sheikh is saying, a further explanation, was a dear journey to me. Because I wanted to know what Allah subhanahu wa ta'ala is saying, and I wanted to understand it in its correct context, I would say. And I'm very fresh in the journey, Sheikh.
0: Okay.
1: But what I've learned in this journey is that out of all the journeys, which are four, the recitation, the translation, the tafsir, and the fourth journey is the tadabbur. Out of all the journeys, this is the journey that you must take with a teacher.
0: The tafsir journey.
1: Okay, so
0: you want to get a deeper understanding, you're going to have to sit with somebody that can provide you with that. That's what you're saying.
1: Yes, sure.
0: Okay, mashallah.
1: I think the amazing thing about the tafsir is that you could, you know, speak to a scholar just after masjid,

0: occasions of revelation, understanding the nuances, the why Allah chose a particular word and why that word's there, all of that kind of, and perhaps how the sentence is constructed, all of these aspects of that provide a deeper understanding was for you very, very enjoyable, very exciting. Okay. And you're saying, okay, we need a teacher to take us along on this journey. Okay. So I think that again, to just comment on Hafidh Muhammad, what he's saying here is important, because we want to, as Muslims, always make sure that we're understanding the Quran in as close to as the way the Prophet ﷺ explained it to us. And for that, it's really important to go back and to check with our scholars. Having said that, I mean, there are more and more works of what I would call, it's called English tafsir, that are now available online, translations of certain tafsir books that are now available. And again, we would encourage you to, for this journey of tafsir, to read those books, all right? But as Hafidh Muhammad is saying, that even though we have access to that, always check your understanding with an alim. And I think this is very important. There's a tendency, and if I may just comment again, there's a tendency now today for people to say, I'll figure it out myself, and I'll go and read up on it. And we say, yes, that is very good in terms of somebody's, agency and his ability or her ability to go out there and to discover knowledge. But we want to say that it's important to check in with an expert. I mean, just let's make an analogy. I mean, if you had something as important as your health, and you could obviously watch all the latest YouTube videos and read up on the latest research, but it would be short-sighted, and you would be missing out if you didn't check with, the experts. And so the same with the Quran. Yes, there are opportunities, and there are books, websites, and YouTube videos. There's lots of information available, and we want to encourage you to do that. But we do want to say, please, it is important for you to check with your scholars, with regards to, understanding of the Quran. I think it's very important to say that. We want you to read further, listen to YouTube videos, but it's important to be connected to an ustad, to a sheikh. And this is the system of Islam that's always been what we call a chain of transmitters, or a chain of knowledge, which is called the ijaza or the isnad in hadith. This idea that you've taken it from a scholar. Again, so you took us through the first journey, which was your recitation, memorization of the Quran, and then you took us to the second one, which was your translation of the Quran, which you were now with at Darul Na'im, and at the same time at Darul Na'im, you are also exposed now to tafsir, all right, which is a further and a deeper explanation of the ayat. Take us further, Hafidh Muhammad.
1: Alhamdulillah, Sheikh. And so, from my, like I mentioned earlier, ChatGPT, it gathered my thoughts, and it allowed me to put this all together, like recitation. Gives me the words, and translation opens the meaning, and then tafsir gives me the depth and the context, and like through these few episodes with Sheikh, tadabbur allows me to ask, what does this verse mean to me?
0: MashaAllah. And so tell us a bit about now the fourth step, because we've kind of spent time on the others, but tell us a bit about your own journey in tadabbur. In these episodes, what we've done, I mean, we've spoken about Surah Fatiha, and, we've spoken about Surah Asr, Surah Ikhlas, and, Qul A'udhu bi Rabbil Falaq, Surah Falaq. But even on other occasions and at other moments when you were engaged in tadabbur, please share with us this journey, because I think this is like the crux of this program, and this, again, a reminder for all of you, this is a program about discussion around tadabbur of Quran. And it's a kind of the approach we're taking is a kind of a show and tell. So myself, Abdullah Bayat, as somebody who has, alhamdulillah, memorized the Quran and studied under teachers of tafsir, and alhamdulillah has a degree in this

0: field. I'm sitting with Hafiz Muhammad, who's on his journey, and we want to kind of do a show and tell of how to do tadabbur, because we feel that, alhamdulillah, people have access in Cape Town, and there's a lot of promotion of recitation of the Qur'an, of hifdh of the Qur'an, translation of the Qur'an, tafsir of the Qur'an, but we want to bring the tadabbur, the conversation and the excitement around tadabbur. We want to bring it, you know, out into the open, and we want people to talk about it and to become familiar with it, you know.
1: On that note, we now head out for some commercial news. On the other side, it's more of recitation and beyond, so stay tuned.
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3: Some voices never leave us. They remain in our hearts, our memories, and the stories we continue to share. On the 31st of October, join the Voice of the Cape at Darul Islam for a special lunch celebrating the life and legacy of the late Putta Yusuf Fisher. Dress up, reconnect with friends, enjoy delicious food, live entertainment, and the memories that made Putta Yusuf so deeply loved. 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Book now by calling 021-442-3500. That's the 31st of October at Darul Islam, an afternoon to remember, for a voice we'll never forget.

0: Welcome back to Recitation and Beyond, a program that is brought to you in collaboration with the Muslim Judicial Council's Department of Quranic Affairs. Sheikh Abdullah Bayat, the Associate Professor at UWC, and Hafiz Muhammad Richard, teacher at Qurtuba Online Academy, will continue the focus on tadabbur, sharing some personal insights on how the act of reflections can be applied in your life.
1: So having said that, we'd really like to hear some of your experiences with tadabbur. Bismillah.
2: So have you ever shared this experience with many sheikh? And in my first year of Darul Na'im, we were preparing to write an examination on Jews 3. Hmm. And in my preparation, my grandmother wasn't well. Hmm. And she passed away. She returned to Allah subhanahu wa ta'ala. But on the day of her passing, and for the duration of the day, and up until now, I've shed very little tears, Sheikh. And the reason why is because at the time of her passing away, we were studying Jews 3. And I hope this turns into tadabbur. But what happened was, one of the ayahs that I was studying came to mind. And it was the ayah of فَتَقَبَّلَهَا رَبُّهَا بِقَبُولٍ حَسَنٍ وَأَنْبَتَهَا نَبَاتًا حَسَنًا وَكَفَّلَهَا زَكَرِيَّا. That Allah subhanahu wa ta'ala, in relation to Maryam alayha salam, accepted her with a beautiful acceptance. And she was placed in the care of Zakaria. فَتَقَبَّلَهَا رَبُّهَا بِقَبُولٍ حَسَنٍ وَأَنْبَتَهَا نَبَاتًا حَسَنًا وَكَفَّلَهَا زَكَرِيَّا كُلَّمَا دَخَلَ عَلَيْهَا زَكَرِيَّا الْمِحْرَابَ وَجَدَ عِنْدَهَا رِزْقَهُ. 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And then he would ask, where are these provisions coming from? And then she would say, قَالَتْ هُوَ مِنْ عِنْدِ اللَّهِ. That this is from Allah subhanahu wa ta'ala. إِنَّ اللَّهَ يَرْزُقُ مَنْ يَشَاءُ بِغَيْرِ حِسَابٍ. 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

0: how would we translate that check?
1: Well, yeah, well, taking into account, without like counting how much he gave.
0: Taking into account how much he gave.
1: Mm.
0: And so my grandmother, when I was pondering on her situation, she was with a walking stick.
1: Mm.
0: So she wouldn't walk often.
1: Mm.
0: And she would always find herself in her room.
1: Mm.
0: So that ayah of her mihrab, of Maryam alayhi salam's mihrab, always being in her mihrab, it kind of like resonated with that scenario of my grandmother always being in her mihrab. And my grandmother was, because she was on a walking stick, she was being looked after by her brother. And so just how Zakaria alayhi salam looked after Maryam alayhi salam, my grandmother's brother was also looking after after her. And the verse of, or the portion of the verse where that she would always have rizq with her. For some reason my grandmother would always have grapes. Didn't matter what the season was, when you went into the room there was this grapes, and she would share with you, and somehow it just happened to be that she always had grapes with her. And so that again, like the risk of Maryam alayhi salam being witnessed by Zakaria alayhi salam, and then you also now witnessing that there's this constant risk that is being provisioned with my grandmother.
1: Okay, so let's reflect on that. So Allah subhanahu wa ta'ala tells us a story of Sayyidatina Maryam. This is Ali Imran, the third surah of the Quran. Maybe you can get us the verse number and we can mention that. But what we have, just to comment, so this verse tells us about Maryam. Her mother had, kind of intended and had, if we can put it this way, had given her over, to the service of Allah subhanahu wa ta'ala, to serve, inside of, at that time would be like the temple or the, where they were. In the, like what we would today say in the masjid. Her mother was saying, okay, you must, and that would have been probably Masjid al-Aqsa and in that area and the compound there. Say, okay, you go live there and you will worship Allah and you will take care of His house. Okay. So that's like the context. So then Allah speaks about her to say, okay, that was the mother's intention. And Allah accepted it from her. So Allah accepted that intention, and He raised up Maryam. فَتَقَبَّلَهَا رَبُّهَا بِقَبُولِهَا. And He, like, وَأَنْبَتَهَا نَبَاتٍ حَسَنًا, meaning like the way a plant and a flower gets. Allah uses that, وَأَنْبَتَهَا نَبَاتٍ حَسَنًا, that she came out as a healthy and, a very good person, both emotionally, physically, and spiritually. And that because she was now living around the Masjid al-Aqsa, she obviously had to have somebody that was there to look after, and it was her uncle, Zakaria, who was the prophet. And so he was like kind of her, we could call her guardian. And then the ayat basically says that whenever he would come to see her, check up on her, are you okay? He would find like this rizq with her, meaning there's like he would say, if you look at the tafsir, they would say this was fruits with her, for example. And then he would ask her, whenever we come, because he doesn't know of any other, let's say, people that bring her things. So he would ask her, where did you get that from? And then she would say, that's from Allah subhanahu wa ta'ala, and Allah subhanahu wa ta'ala gives sustenance to whomsoever he wills without, taking an account or counting how much he gives. In other words, he gives without worrying about how much he gives. Okay, so that's like the context of the verse. So what I'm hearing from you is that as you think about, as you reflect on this story of how Allah subhanahu wa ta'ala takes care of Maryam alayhi salam, the tadabbur you take from this is, in other words, how does it apply to my world and my life? You kind of see how Allah subhanahu wa ta'ala is taking care of your grandmother. All right? So you see, in the same way that Allah subhanahu wa ta'ala took care of Maryam, he does that for others of his, slaves. And you feel that as you look at the life of your grandmother and how she's being taken care of, that this verse kind of shows you, like, okay, Allah took care of Maryam alayhi salam, and I can see how He's taking care of my grandmother.

0: So in a sense that you, what you're doing is you, and this is where the tadabbur comes in, is to say, okay, how do I see this verse playing out in the world? So it played out at a particular occasion, but Allah told us this because He wants to remind us. I mean, it's a story about Maryam alayhi salam, Zakaria, about that context, but it's also a message to say Allah takes care of His people, if I can put it in that way. And so you in your, as a young person, and as you're learning the Quran, you see how your grandmother's been taken care of, and then you, it expands the understanding of the verse. Alright, and I think this is what we're aiming for. We're not saying, and again, that's very important, that tadabbur is tafsir. Mm-hmm. Alright, so we're not commenting on the verse. Mm-hmm. What we are saying and what we are doing is we're saying, if I had to think about this verse and what does it mean for life, then I can see my own life and I can see how this person was taken care of because this was a good person, somebody who loves Allah subhanahu wa ta'ala. And so I almost like seeing the story repeat itself, man. You know, a good woman served Allah subhanahu wa ta'ala, always in ibadah, worshipping. And then I see this, and when I read the story of Sayyidatina Maryam and Zakaria alayhi salam, I can see how, you know, this inayah, this care of Allah subhanahu wa ta'ala plays out. So again, just to reiterate, we are not saying this is the explanation of the verse, alright? But what we are saying is, it brings a verse alive to us around us. We can see it in the world, you know, we can see this verse come alive to us. And this is the idea behind the tadabbur, to be able to reflect deeply, what does this verse mean, you know, for the way I look at the world, and what I must do, and how I understand things around me.
1: 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We continue with more recitation and beyond.
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0: Assalamu alaikum and welcome back to Dissertation and Beyond, a program that is brought to you in collaboration with the MJC's Department of Quranic Affairs. Sheikh Abdullah Bayat, the Associate Professor at UWC, and Hafiz Muhammad Richard, teacher at Qurtuba Online Academy, will continue the focus on Tadabbur, reflecting on the importance of comprehension of the verses in the Quran and looking at how much of the verse you reciting resonates with you and how you experience everyday life.
1: Perhaps you want to continue and give us some more?
2: SubhanAllah, Sheikh. So I think that is like one of the four steps of Tadabbur that Sheikh had mentioned, and that we have perhaps learned and put into practice. Is the first step is to comprehend the verse. The second step is to

0: witness the worst in the world around you. And I think that's related to this ayah. And then the third step, which I believe is to be the hardest step of tadabbur, and that is the self-assessment trip. To see how much of this verse actually exists in my life.
1: And if we can push you a little bit, how much does it exist in your life?
0: There's always room for improvement.
1: For our audience, please, Habib Muhammad, you're the show and tell. Please do tell.
0: So if we take a verse, for example, Alhamdulillahi Rabbil Alameen, and we perhaps implement this tip sheet. أعوذ بالله من الشيطان الرجيم بسم الله الرحمن الرحيم الحمد لله رب العالمين الحمد لله رب العالمين الحمد لله رب العالمين All praise is for Allah subhanahu wa ta'ala alone, the Lord of all the worlds. And when I practice the second step, Sheikh, and I look around and observe the world, everything, willingly or unwillingly, praises Allah subhanahu wa ta'ala. And everything except Him is creation. And Him, Allah subhanahu wa ta'ala, is the creator, He's the sustainer, He's the nourisher of all of the worlds. And step three, Sheikh, the hard step. Do I praise Allah subhanahu wa ta'ala? Do I praise Him for the ability to speak, the ability to walk, the ability to eat, the ability to understand?
1: So we're going to push you a little bit. We're going to ask you, do you have it, Muhammad?
0: I think step four, Sheikh, is hope.
1: Maybe you can say I sometimes or I try. Is that okay?
0: I sometimes, I try, Sheikh.
1: Okay. So step three is a self-assessment. Right? And if I had to take us back, just before we go to step four, if we have to take us back to that ayah of Surah Al-Imran, did you look up the number of the ayah?
0: It's just verse 37, Sheikh.
1: Yeah, so we'd like those of you who are, you know, listening to us and part of this to look at verse 37. So it's Surah 3, verse 37 of Maryam alayhi salam. So now the question would be, okay, self-reflection. Like, Allah provides Maryam. And when she's asked, where did you get this from? She says, Huwa min indillah, it's from Allah. So my self-assessment, maybe to take a bit of take a bit of pressure off you, Hafiz Muhammad, is honestly, when somebody asks me, where did you get that scarf? I'll say, in the shop, astaghfirullah, you know, or from the money, you know, I had some money left, so I bought it. You know, when I went to Makkah, I bought Yeah, so what did she say? No, she didn't say that. She said, Huwa min indillah, it is from Allah subhanahu wa ta'ala. Obviously, she's speaking at a very deep spiritual level, and obviously speaking, she's literally telling the truth and spiritually talking to us. And so, for me, the self-assessment is, I when somebody asks me, where did you get this gift of Allah? I sometimes forget to say, I got it from Allah. And that, when I do that self-assessment, pains me a bit. I don't feel so good. I feel a bit ashamed, actually. I feel a bit sad. I feel a bit bad, you know. And I feel that's not the right etiquette or what we say, adab and way to deal and to talk to about Allah, what Allah has done for me, and to speak about the gifts that Allah subhanahu wa ta'ala has given me. So yeah, no, this step is a tough one, you know, the self-assessment. But, so you want to move on to the fourth step, you know?
0: The hopeful step.

0: Alhamdulillah.
1: And that is, remind us again, what is the fourth
0: step? Fourth step is to take an oath, make a promise to yourself.
1: Okay, yeah, I was gonna but scared there when you said take an oath. Yeah, usually an oath in Islam means that you promise yourself you're gonna do it and you use Allah's name. So I know Habib Muhammad wants us to promise we're gonna do it. But and it's good to kind of, you know, get yourself to do it. But okay, I'll make a promise.
0: Right? A promise. So it's a promise to see how much more we recognize gifts from Allah subhanahu wa ta'ala in relation to this verse. But we say it is from Allah subhanahu wa ta'ala.
1: Okay, so coming back, the step four is, okay, what am I going to do now that I've now, you know, thought about this verse? So with regards to the verse of Alhamdulillah Rabbil Alameen, the self-assessment was, I don't make enough praise of Allah. And so now the intention is, number four is, I'm going to praise Allah subhanahu wa ta'ala. And with regards to the verse 37 of Surah 3 of Maryam alayhi salam, we're saying, okay, she said when she was asked, where did you get this? She said, I got it from Allah subhanahu wa ta'ala. So I'm going to make the intention now that when somebody asks me something, I'm first going to say, Allah gave it to me. And then I can say, okay. But then I'll say, but now we need to get it. And I'll say, Allah, again. So, yeah, it's just to remind us, man, that everything comes to us from Allah. And that's okay. So you can see, man, that tadabbur isn't focused on what does the verse mean, so to speak, in terms of what's the tafsir, all right? We have a meaning already, and now we're saying, okay, what does it, like, how does it translate, or how does it feature in our lives, man? So, she did it. She said it's from Allah, and now we're also going to say it's from Allah subhanahu wa ta'ala. You know, and there's more, I mean, one can reflect on that verse. Before we end with that, just again for the listeners and for everybody that's part of this, just give us the four steps again. So we will, the first thing would be to?
0: Step one is to comprehend the verse.
1: Okay, so that would be like taking out an English translation and reading it and, you know, making sure you understand it. Okay, so that would be the step one. And then step two would be?
0: Step two is observation, but you observe this verse in the world that happens.
1: Okay, so that would be, so for example, if we had to take this this verse of Sayyidatina Maryam alayhi salam, and we would take, for example, how Allah subhanahu wa ta'ala, we could like apply to ourselves, how Allah's looked after me. You know, we could see how Allah's looked after so many people. And how Allah has guided them and given them rizq and looked after them. So there's lots of examples of that, how Allah subhanahu wa ta'ala has looked after, especially in her case where her mother, you know, kind of gave her over, you know, to Islam, to and that time, of course, that is time of Bani Israel, but that was the Islam, you know. So she was then given over, and then Allah took care of her. And there's so many examples we can see. So that would be the second step, seeing the verse around us. And then you say the third step is to say, okay, where am I? And in this case, we said, okay, honestly, like, okay, we don't say, when somebody asks us, where did you get this? We don't say, Allah, we say, I got it from the shop. Okay. And then the fourth step is to say, okay, it's okay if you're not there yet, but okay, now what am I going to do this afternoon? What am I going to do tomorrow? I'm going to say, I got it from Allah subhanahu wa ta'ala. Hafiz Muhammad, you perhaps, you know, we come to an end now of this session and this program. Perhaps you just want to kind of end off for us, you know, with a bit of a summary of what you've spoken about so far, and then we can conclude with that, inshallah.
0: Okay. So I will conclude, Sheikh, with encouraging everyone, those who have memorized the Quran, those who are teaching the Quran, those who recite the Quran regularly, to attempt to open the Quran via four journeys. I think I've said this in the previous episode or two. And the first journey is to continue with the recitation of the Quran. The second journey is to translate and read translations of the Quran so that you understand or attempt to understand the Quran in your own mother tongue, in the language of your choice, in the language that you're comfortable with. And then the third journey is to embark on a journey of deeper understanding and to encourage myself and the listeners to seek out a deeper

0: culture or an institution that can offer you that. And then the fourth journey is to open up the Quran. And I think this is the amazing thing about it, Abu Sheikh, is you can take one ayah, you can take one verse, and it can change your entire day, it can change your entire life. So the journey of that tadabbur would be the fourth rendition of your Quran.
1: We say shukran to Hafiz Muhammad, who is a teacher. Alhamdulillah, we thank him for being with us. Myself, Abdullah Bayat, alhamdulillah, I've been with you in the session. We ask Allah subhanahu wa ta'ala to accept our efforts and to make it easy for us and for all of you to make the tadabbur of the Quran.
2: The voice of Sheikh Abdullah Bayat, the Associate Professor at UWC, and Hafiz Muhammad Richard, teacher at Qurtuba Online Academy, sharing valuable insight on the act of Quranic reflections known as Tadabbur in our series Recitation and Beyond, a program that is brought to you in collaboration with the MJC's Department of Quranic Affairs, the official organ of the MJC, which deals with all matters related to the Noble Quran, including its correct recitation, memorization, and study. From us here at Voice of the Cape, we bid you adieu, saying to you all, Assalamu alaikum wa rahmatullahi wa barakatuh.
3: Bismillah ar-Rahman ar-Rahim. Cape Town, this is our moment for Gaza, for Al-Aqsa, for Palestine. This Saturday, the 10th of October, I call on every masjid, every family, every young person, and every sports club. 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Be there for Palestine.